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0: Ticket Ticker is brought to you by All Pro Foundation Repair and Mark Spain Real Estate. The Texas Rangers finish up their final series of the year with three games to close out the regular season in Minnesota with the Twins. Rangers and Astros both sit tied for first in the AL West at 79 and 80. Houston holds that tiebreaker, unfortunately. Jacob deGrom gets the start tonight for the Rangers. First pitch coming up in just a few. Cowboys have landed in the Southern Hemisphere, getting ready for their Sunday afternoon matchup with the Ravens in Rio. And despite worrying about the quality of playing field, head coach Brian Schottenheimer is ready for the challenge.
1: Trip, come home, Houston, short week. We're going to win today, and then we're going to go down there, and we're going to win Friday, Saturday, and play a really good team, and hopefully win that. You got to stay in the moment, but it does require mental toughness, and the schedule is a schedule, and we will play anybody, anytime, anywhere. It's a unique schedule for sure.
0: Kickoff is at 3:25 with the Tickets Cowboys pregame show starting at 1 o'clock, and a look around the college football scoreboard this Friday night. Army and Temple with an early one that already finished. The Black Knights with a 21-17 win. Navy and UAB in Birmingham. The Blazers are up 10-7 with about 5 minutes left till halftime. Howard is visiting Rutgers. Rutgers already up big, 31-7 in the second. The Northwestern Wildcats are visiting the number 5 Indiana Hoosiers. That one just getting underway. And we got one late game, Dabo Swinney and Clemson visiting the Cal Golden Bears. Kickoff is at 9:30. That is the Ticket Ticker brought to you by the Fort Worth Gun Show. The original Fort Worth Gun Show is this weekend only at the Will Rogers Memorial Center. 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
0: What up there, all my Friday night P1s? Good evening and welcome back and in to a brand new edition of the Ticket Top 10, putting the final finishing touches on our broadcasting week. I'm your host and curator, Jay King, back for one last time, chilling out here inside the Ticket Studios this week. And if you're not familiar with how this works, well, we go backwards from 10 and take you all the way back to 1 and find all the best moments of the day created today over these airwaves. And coming up with all the shows live today from Fan and Tree Farm, back on this morning with the Musers, they see how the Cowboys Carnival, or Carnival, however you say it down south, is headed up and geared for Rio, and then Gordo takes out the wireless mic. On the world's most dangerous midday show with Donovan Lewis and Matt McLaren, they see how the Cowboys have landed down south in Brazil, and then they look at the little things in sports that they love in Friday Frivolity. This afternoon on the Sweet Spot, Sean and Mino see how the Packers were so ass on Thursday Night Football against the Falcons of all teams. And then we crown a runner-up messer upper in the NIT break. And on the Hardline 5.0, Corby Davidson, Bob Sturm, and Dave Lane get you ready for Cowboys-Ravens Sunday afternoon. They take a look around the NFL weekend for Week 3 and then finish things out with some Friday fun. So, starting off the show the way we do every Friday is head over to the Musers and see who won this morning's emergency break of the week.
3: Candidate number one, this happens to all of us. We're usually thinking about the next thing we're going to say, and we don't always listen to broadcast partners are saying. I'm going to guess that it happens more on the Hardline. It seems like they have more violations of this than anybody. I don't know if that's true or not. That's just... You know, going through the e-break every week, it seems like they do.
4: I think that the Hardline has more.
3: Okay, that's funny what you just did there.
4: Thank you.
3: And here's Dave not listening to the show when they were talking about the 2016 draft, NFL draft, where the Cowboys could have taken Derrick Henry.
5: Derrick Henry is different. I'm just willing to bet on him. And I remember, and heck, people that were listening to bad radio at the time know, I was so, do not take Zeke. You have to take Jalen Ramsey and then go get Derrick Henry at the top of the second round. And, of course, they didn't. they took Zeke and they took Jalen Smith at the top of the second round. Mm-hmm. And Derrick Henry did not go until pick 45. Yeah, Derrick Henry is absolutely a freak of nature, and he's in his career started with Dak and Zeke. So you know
3: how long
5: he's been in this league.
6: Remember that draft when the Cowboys took Zeke and then the
7: Jalen Smith or Ramsey.
6: Smith, yeah. Yeah, and that was the thing. They could have taken the corner,
5: Jalen Ramsey,
6: and then Derrick Henry in the second round. Oh, Jesus.
5: The transcript of the last minute is going to be awesome.
6: Sorry, I spaced out for a second.
7: I love it when other people do that. So exciting.
6: What were we talking about?
5: I want to know what he was thinking about.
3: That's pretty amazing. That's right there.
4: And you always know when the guy starts, you realize he hasn't listened, and you just let him cook the whole time.
3: That's the new game, just kind of look at him and go, really?
4: This is a good point you're making, Dave.
3: And remember the second round? Right.
4: Yeah, it's right.
8: That's an incredible one because Bob's point was very long and emphatic and, you know.
4: Is there any other kind of point from Bob?
8: Well, I mean, it was strongly presented. Like Davey had to have been tuned out for the whole long time.
4: Right.
3: All right, way to go, Dave. You are candidate number one. Candidate number two.
8: And it was right after Bob finished.
3: Yeah.
8: Davey jumped in, like 30 seconds later.
3: Candidate number two is Justin Montemayor. Monty, doing the news. And he was trying to talk about a certain type of flashlight.
9: Also, recently, TSA officers have found a 4-inch double-edged knife concealed inside a baseball bat-shaped fleshlight.
3: Fleshlight?
9: What? Not a baseball bat-shaped
10: Sean heard baseball bat fleshlight. He's like, whoa, hold on.
9: I'm now looking at Amazon. Man. Two of my favorite things. I've always wanted to hook up with a Louisville Slugger.
6: Think about baseball. Think about baseball.
3: It's not working.
7: Wow, this is dual prime.
9: Wait, are you trying to slow down? You hooking up with your fleshlight? That should be in and out, literally,
7: for control.
9: No one should be trying to last longer with their fleshlight. Oh, God. Like 2011, we had Kinsler leading off. Who was Elvis? Anyway.
3: Man, I think Monty's post, whatever, the e-break or joke comments are always really funny.
4: Well, Monty's really funny.
3: I know, but I think that's one of the things that makes him great is post comments.
8: Boy, he drives a lot of runs. After he has an e-break.
3: Yeah.
8: Or after somebody else.
3: Yeah, or somebody else, okay. After, it just seems like any e-break that Monty's on, the jokes afterwards are just awesome.
4: Well, he was really swerving hard there with the, how did he pronounce baseball bat?
8: Yeah, I want to hear that again.
3: Just
8: I
3: the very beginning of it.
4: Yeah.
9: Also, recently, TSA officers have found a 4-inch double-edged knife concealed inside a baseball bat-shaped fleshlight.
4: Bait fleshlight.
3: Awesome. That's a good one. All right, there's Monty, candidate number two. Candidate number three is DJ from the Hardline. They're going to look back at that first Monday night broadcast. Keith Jackson and the crew. The problem is Monty played something from like a year and a half later.
7: Yeah, this was the very first game. Here is the audio from game number one. Howard Cosell, Keith Jackson, and Don Meredith.
11: From the Los Angeles Memorial Coliseum, Los Angeles, California, on a cool, breezy night. And tonight, a critical game for the Washington Redskins. The Redskins, led by 10-year veteran quarterback Billy Kilmer. Kilmer, who's been the inspirational leader of the Redskins from the start of their fantastic season. Tonight, they face the Los Angeles Rams, led by quarterback Roman Gabriel.
6: Yeah,
7: that's not
11: Key
7: Jackson.
11: Also a 10-year veteran and the unquestionable leader of this Ram team that is battling the San Francisco 49ers for the lead in the NFC's Western Division.
7: This may be Gifford's first game, which was, again, on this
11: Monday
7: date.
11: Night Football is brought to you by Mercury.
6: So if I'm reading this correctly, because they just said George Allen had left the Rams to the Redskins.
7: Yeah.
6: So this would be December 13th, 1971. So that first season, right?
7: Yeah.
6: But later in the year.
7: Well, no, I think Keith Jackson did the first one in 1970. I think. I could be wrong. You got that over there, DJ? Does that say anything? Let's see. The first...
12: No.
10: It was Keith Jackson, Howard Cosell, and Don Meredith on the very first.
7: Yes.
6: No.
7: Yeah.
6: So we're playing audio example of what
7: it kind of sounded like.
6: If but it, not really.
5: Week 13 of the next year.
6: Yeah, we're celebrating the first broadcast with audio from week 13 of the next season.
7: You're close.
3: I like that conclusion.
13: Just to give you a little bit of the feel.
3: This is what it turned into a year and a half later.
13: Yeah.
3: All right.
8: So did they ever actually have the original broadcast audio?
3: I don't think so.
13: No.
3: I think that has moved on.
13: No.
3: Yeah.
13: They took the L and moved on.
3: So is it Dave, Monty, or DJ? 888-787-1310. Hey, you're on the ticket. Who wins?
14: Hello?
3: Yeah.
14: Oh, morning, guys. It's Seabright Man. Happy Dolly Parton Day. Monty. Bring back my sleeve, Monty.
3: See?
8: All right.
3: It's worth the wait. Yeah. And we got a winner in Monty.
13: I tuned into this sports station because I heard good things about it.
3: Well,
13: I wanted
3: you just
13: to hear
3: heard something great.
13: An update on last week's Cowboys score.
3: How many wins is that for Monty?
13: By the way, I also think it's weird Monty describing it as hooking up with your fleshlight. It's just you use something like that.
8: Right.
12: Well, that is Monty's.
3: How many wins?
12: That is his 12th E-break win. He breaks a tie with Killer.
8: Fleshlight?
3: Okay. He just edged ahead of Killer.
13: He did what?
3: Edged.
0: Don't miss out on the E-break every Friday morning at 7:55. And those musers are back on the air starting Monday morning at 5:30 a.m. Coming up next on the Ticket Top 10, and at number 9, the sweet spot, look back at the Packers' very dreadful performance in front of the home crowd on Thursday Night Football.
15: The Green Bay Packers get absolutely smacked by the Atlanta Falcons. An 0-2 Falcons team goes into Lambeau and beats the crap out of the Packers 35-14. And it felt like an even bigger blowout because Bijan Robinson was just an absolute maniac. He totaled, 194 on the ground.
8: Yeah.
15: He had two receptions for 19 yards, so 213 scrimmage yards, found the end zone a couple of times. Hell, even Michael Penix Jr., who came back from injury, looked okay. But the Packers' offense is effing terrible because their line is banged up and they have no running game.
16: This was a fight between two bad teams, but one of those bad teams had the best running back in the universe on it. And really, and Drake London, who... I mean, if Drake London ran a 4.5, he'd be the best receiver in the NFL.
15: He's
16: like
15: a big...
16: him in the open field where he would just get chased down by DBs. That one where I forget who the DB was. I think it was the rookie for Green Bay. He just beats him off of the line. He's wide open and just gets totally sucked up from behind. And it's still a gain of like 30 or 40 or something. There was a couple times last night where I'm like, man, you got open field. You got to get to the end zone.
15: And it's weird. If, like, the Falcons had a better quarterback, you would assume they would be a much better offense. We'll see what happens between Penix and Tua. But they have Drake London, like you said, big, good possession receiver. And building most of the plane out of Bijan is not a bad idea.
16: And if there's times last night, because the start for the Falcons was so bad, where Penix throws that interception
15: off his back
16: on the
15: foot.
16: First possession, where it was just like, dude, what are you doing?
15: Yeah.
16: But there were some times last night where you could squint and say, okay, maybe an offensive coordinator can work with this. He's still, what is this, his second or third season? He was an older rookie when he came in. He's been hurt all the time. Mm-hmm. He always tears his ACL. This was a different knee that he tore up last time, but I don't know if you trust him as your franchise quarterback. And he's left-handed, which always looks weird.
15: Yes.
16: Especially if there's like a rogue pass that looks really odd coming from a lefty, but it's like maybe there's a little something there.
15: Well, it was an unexpected result. I mean, you know Bijan's great, and
16: man,
15: he's the first player to get 150 scrimmage yards and a touchdown in five consecutive road games. And I don't know about you, we talked about this a little bit before the game yesterday, but this was reminiscent of when Michael Vick and the Falcons went up to Lambeau in
16: 03,
15: somewhere in there. It was cold. Nobody gave the Falcons a snowball's chance. And they beat Brett Favre and the Packers pretty handily, 27-7, I want to say. Mm-hmm. And, of course, different circumstances, of course, but the Falcons really embarrassed the Packers team that, look, if they don't get their running game situated or their offensive line, this is going to be a 5-6-win team.
16: Man, I don't think Micah coming back is going to make much a difference.
15: I mean, it'll make some difference in certain games. But
16: and you're going to play – you're in the NFC North, which
15: right.
16: Maybe that's not all it's – you know, we thought it was going to be with Caleb Williams going to miss a little bit of time. But

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2: Yeah, a fellow NFC opponent. So the Packers, and boy, Bob's got a big mess to clean up with his favorite team. But let's talk a little bit about some other NFL things. Jaden Daniels, the Commanders GM, Adam Peters, says there is no elbow surgery in the future for Jaden because that would likely end his season. They're going to rehab it. He said they're going to put a brace on it. But there's a good chance this thing's going to happen again. It happened twice last year. It happened in game two this year. If you're a Commanders fan, you can't feel good about things moving forward. I think Mariota's a fine backup, but man, it's
3: That's your franchise quarterback.
2: That's such an iffy proposition going forward with Daniels, knowing that thing could slip out at any time.
3: And it's like if you dislocate your shoulder, like you've seen people at fight night where it pops out, and then they'll come back and fight the next year and it pops out again. If you have a dislocation like that, it can do it again. And you know he's very skinny, so he looks. Like that could happen to him. I feel bad for the guy.
2: It looks so uncomfortable. You see the bone just popping out.
3: They showed it like 25 times on Sunday.
2: I see why Brady dropped an S-bomb. Also, speaking of the division, Jackson Dart, Giants quarterback, undergoing knee surgery today, putting him out for the season. I think it's rich that Harbaugh's like, yeah, maybe he could be back for the playoffs.
3: Oh, come on.
2: Yeah, make it the playoffs. Yeah,
3: Jameis Winston's going to take you to the playoffs.
2: Nick Bosa for the 49ers has a calf injury. They're taking on the Cardinals this weekend. There's a good chance that he goes on the short-term IR. But, man, that Niners offense with Brock Purdy has been cooking so far. And I feel like that's I don't know if that's anybody's triple play this week in Picks with Friends. But
3: no, it's 8.5.
2: Yeah.
3: Yeah, they've won. I mean, going to Australia and beating the Rams is nice. And they played a bad Dolphins team, but they still beat the ass of the Dolphins
2: last
3: week.
2: It's an NFL team that they picked apart.
3: You beat them by 22 points, so that's – I mean, they look like the class of the NFC through the first 2 weeks.
2: They certainly do. As far as the noon window, I don't know what you're feeling great about because we, of course, will be focused on Cowboys and Ravens at 3:25. The game that jumps out to me the most is Jaguars-Patriots.
3: Okay.
2: A couple of 1-1 teams. Jacksonville lost to Denver last week. The Patriots, they play a ton of man. This is going to be an interesting matchup between a couple of teams that we think are good but have had their issues. And the 1-1 record speaks to that.
3: I'll throw another one out to you in that noon window is Texans and Colts in Indianapolis. Both 0-2 teams.
2: Sure.
3: And we're going to talk about weird lines here in about 10 minutes. The Texans are favored by 1.5 on the road against a Colts team that's not very – the Texans might just not be that good. Like, if they lose this game and you have the Texans next – that's the Cowboys' next opponent is you're going to Houston.
2: Yeah.
3: Imagine playing an 0-3 Texans team where maybe that lights a fire under them even more.
2: I don't know if the Colts are great, but I think their offense is
3: fine.
2: I mean, Jonathan Taylor's one of the best running backs in the NFL, and they're going up against the best defense. But, yeah, that's a huge game in that division because neither team wants to start 0-3.
4: Well, at least if the Cowboys get booed, it's not going to hurt as bad since they probably won't have to play in Brazil for a while. But to get booed by your own owners at Lambeau, now that's a tough scene. I'm your top 10 host, Jay King, and coming up next, when we return from break, let's head out to the Hardline, who take a look around everyone else's schedule but the Cowboys for week 3 of the NFL season. 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
7: 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Good evening and welcome back in here to the Ticket Top 10. I'm your host, Jay King, back as your official weekend pregame show. Coming up in just a few minutes, the Invasion tell us about the little things in sports that they love. But right now, let's check in with the Hardline for a look around week three of the NFL.
8: You know, I feel like that there have been so many upsets this year. Not that that last night was a huge upset, but there probably weren't many. Yeah, probably weren't many people taking Atlanta over Green Bay, and it's kind of come down that way where you've had multiple upsets and really close calls too. And look, we've said it forever, but if there's one thing this league has figured out, it's parity.
17: Yes.
8: And I get it that there are certain teams that have not reached the ultimate mountaintop, but it's not for a lack of kind of homogenizing everything. It's a wonderful, wonderful league. And it starts like with a game like the Chargers and the Bills. Tomorrow, or Sunday at noon, in which Buffalo's a 7-point favorite, and the Chargers have completely laid the biggest two eggs maybe in the NFL in consecutive weeks. And I saw this guy on the NFL Network making a case that the Chargers stand a good chance to beat the Bills. And I'm like, how? There's that. If I was still in Survivor, that would be my pick. Which, you know what would happen, of course?
17: Yes.
8: The Chargers would get you again.
17: I agree. In fact, I wonder where the action is going this week in that game. But if you look at the 9 noon games, it's bleak already. Let me ask you this, guys, back there, Lando in particular. I see the Red Sox-Cubs game has been moved to Florida. Is the entire Northeast going to have great weather on Sunday? And if so, do we have some weather potential in a place like Buffalo? And I see New England's on the road, but
8: there's a Northeastern.
17: I see the Giants are home at noon. Pittsburgh is home at noon. Washington's home at noon.
8: So is it supposed to hit tonight? Is that why the baseball game was moved?
17: No, they moved the Sunday game.
8: Oh, wow.
17: I think this could be NFL, but I'm totally flying blind here on how big this Nor'easter situation is looking. I doubt it will touch Brazil for sure, for instance.
8: No, I think the Cowboys are probably safe.
17: But if you're moving a baseball game on Friday or even earlier in the week to accommodate, that suggests they're expecting a big
8: one. Okay, so, yeah, bringing heavy rain, peak on Saturday. So peak tomorrow and linger through early next week. So maybe they're thinking Sunday it's going to be okay, just a little bit sloppy.
17: So college football.
8: Yeah.
17: What sort of triple are you dealing with?
8: Tonight.
17: Okay.
8: Indiana.
17: Yeah, you're good.
8: Yeah.
17: I would think you're good. Anyway, the noon window, if you want to hop on any of those and recommend we all stop down and watch them, Corby, I'll listen to you.
8: Well, we got the Texans next week, right? Cowboys do?
17: Yeah.
8: All right, so the Texans are 0-2. Playing the Colts, who just went on the road and took the Chiefs into overtime and looked like a different team than the team they were the first week. Was that Baltimore that got them in week one?
17: The Colts, yes.
8: Yeah, okay. So I think this is a huge game for both these teams, but in particular the Texans, which we thought going into next week that you're staring at an AFC juggernaut and you're just... You may be looking at an 0-3 team, and what's the percentage of teams that start 0-3 that have made the playoffs?
17: Very, very, like very bad.
8: Two?
17: Yeah, very bad. Locally in Dallas, in the noon window, you'll get Bengals at Steelers, it looks like.
8: Oh, my God. An Aaron Rodgers game.
17: An Ian Eagle and Ross Tucker joint will be going on your Channel 11 situation.
8: So the Seahawks get their quarterback back tomorrow after starting 2-0 with Drew Locke. And they got the Commanders. And did you see the news about Jaden Daniels?
17: No.
8: They're not putting him on IR. So they think that he now is week to week. They're labeling that as week to week. So what does that mean? What if he plays next week? He's going to have one of those big Terminator sleeves? And
17: there's a lot of week to week going on, whether it be Sam Darnold or Caleb Williams or Jaden Daniels. And I feel like they're all trying to like buy time to not give information until they're good and ready.
8: Yeah.
17: So we'll see how each of those roll out.
18: Darnold's playing. They already said
17: no,
18: that.
17: No, Darnold is. Yeah, as we
8: just said.
17: Said moments ago. But thank you.
8: Yeah, thank you for the info. Okay, so the 3 o'clock window.
17: Such jerks. That's why we get talked about on the group text, right?
8: All right, that's it. That's
17: right
8: it.
17: There.
8: God, I hate that Sturm. So you have Houston, who could be 0-3 for the Cowboys, and then is the next week
17: Tampa,
8: who could be 0-4 as well. They host the Vikings, and I mean, the Buccaneers have been a mess, a turnover mess. Not because Kyler's coming back, but the Vikings' defense is really, really good. And I would imagine Baker doesn't look the same without Mike Evans. And as much as they were like, you know what, he's 33 and it's just time and we have Amik Egbuka, I think there's such a calming presence about having a guy like Mike Evans on your team.
17: Like a franchise great?
8: Like a Hall of Famer? But at that age, I get it. You know, there is a time when you got to let go and say goodbye. But, man, you're looking – the Cowboys thought that they were running into this gauntlet. And I'm not saying these teams aren't good, but their records are not going to be good when they play them.
17: Well, Todd Bowles is right there with Matt LaFleur, and believe it or not,
8: yeah,
17: Jim Harbaugh and Nick Sirianni as first coach fired. How is Nick Sirianni on this list?
8: Is it just because Philly fans are so irrational?
17: Evidently. According to this betting site, Nick Sirianni is still the most likely coach to get fired despite the Eagles being 2-0, which would really be a wild twist.
8: You're going to fire him at 4-0?
17: I don't think so. All right, so the late window, as you mentioned, Vikings at Bucks, Cardinals at Niners, but the whole world, also Raiders at Saints, but literally the entire country is being fed the situation down in Brazil. Cowboys and Ravens in Rio with Jim Nantz and the artist formerly known as Tony Romo, who is now J.J. Watt.
8: Boy, I love the over in this game, too. It's 53. I think it's going to be a lot of points. We had a lot of points up there this Sunday. And
17: Cowboys-Ravens?
8: Yeah.
17: 53, that's a
8: it's a huge number.
17: NBA NFL number.
8: Yes, it's got to be the biggest number. Let's see. Yeah, it's far and away the biggest number. Lions Jets is 48.5. Bills Chargers 50. But yeah, that takes the cake.
17: Wow.
8: Yeah.
17: Even Rams, let's see, Rams and Broncos Sunday night should be great. And
8: who do you like there?
17: Broncos.
8: Just because it's in Denver?
17: Yeah. The Broncos are a different team at home.
8: They are.
17: Night games, and they get that place cranking and can't hear yourself think, yeah, I'll roll with the Broncos, even though I'm not making picks this year, so that's kind of cool.
7: If you're looking for a matchup to avoid this weekend or this Sunday, I'd say skip that noon time slot with the Browns and Panthers. And if you're a fan of one of those teams, personally, I'm sorry, but at least the Browns beat Baker last week. I'm Jay King, and coming up next here in the Top 10, the Invasion have some Friday frivolity.
19: I figured I'd give you guys a bye week from our game show series as you're on the road, and sometimes that can be a little disjointed. So I just wanted to have a little sports discussion. I saw a TikTok this week that made me think about sports. It's one of my favorite versions of TikTok, just little sports things that make me happy. And this was a discussion between some guys talking about the little things in sports that they really, really enjoy. Because we all love sports, but there are some aesthetic things about the sports that we watch that are both pleasing to the eye and scratch that itch in your brain. And the example they used, which is one of my favorites, is it's a baseball example, and it's when the batter is talking to an umpire, but not arguing with a call. It's more like he's confirming a strike. Like, it's strike three. It was basically right down the middle, and he's just kind of turning around and talking to him like, that was right there, wasn't it? That was kind of perfect. Yeah, oh, okay. And he just walks off to the dugout. I always like that. In the same category, I saw Dexter Lawrence this week on a Mic'd Up. And, of course, he was giving it to the Texans all game long. But in between plays, he was just kind of chatting it up with the referees, and they're just having a good time. And he is their little toy. They're just enjoying what kind of energy he's bringing to the field. So I always enjoy a little light referee-umpire banter with the players.
18: Yeah, and I like the banter that the players will have amongst themselves, even when all the bullets are flying on the field. I don't know if you saw the Mic'd Up with Dak against Washington, as, you know, they jumped outside, so he had the free play, and he threw the interception, and then one of the defensive linemen had the arm the other way celebrating, and Dak pointed to the flag, and then he saw it and went, oh, and then he put his arm through his arm like he was at the prom with him, right, and said, you know, I wouldn't throw a meatball like that. Come on now. And he walked out like, I love stuff like that.
20: Yeah, I wish there was a feed. Talked about this before, but man, I would be more than willing if the NFL had an uncensored feed that you could listen to the players. I think that I'd pay more for that than Sunday Ticket,
18: because they have those guys mic'd up. Yeah, if you have a separate channel for those guys mic'd up on one of those different ESPN platforms or anything, I'm with you. I would purchase it, because you saw Josh Allen, and I think it was the first home game, that Thursday night. And he walked up to the referee, and the referee didn't want to say anything to him. He's like, hey, you're mic'd up. And he's like, am I? he was feeling around for the mic. He's like, no, I don't think I'm mic'd up. He's like, no, and they say you were mic'd up. And you can hear him beating on
19: checking
18: his pads.
19: Checking for the wire.
18: And you can hear
20: I'd love to see that.
18: I didn't know. I would, too.
20: I mean, that on the field, the trash talk, even like in the NBA, I'd love to hear the trash talk that those guys are saying to each other. NHL, I mean, I think any of the leagues, I would love to hear more that is not edited and censored and like, oh, here's this. Like, whenever they go, all right, let's listen to the sounds of the game. And it's the dumbest crap.
18: I know, but
20: give us in-depth stuff.
18: You do have strategy and all that,
20: well, sure,
18: where you can have other people spying in. So I think it's a fine line on giving out play calls and strategy and entertaining the fans. But I guess I didn't realize, and I don't know why. It's just because I'm a hockey novice. How much chatter is going on the
20: good
18: ring.
20: Good Lord.
21: And so much.
18: I don't think
20: they are the most profane sport that exists.
18: And I don't think a lot of people realize, especially if
20: they cuss so much.
18: And even with their benches being right next to each other.
20: Incredible.
18: And the
19: so
18: banner
19: close.
18: That's going on between them.
20: It's awesome.
18: I don't know how I figured out that it's so much going on, but I would love a feed of that, too.
20: Yeah, it's. I would, too, man. I think hockey players, to me, drop more F-bombs than any sport, maybe than all of the other three sports combined.
19: Well, let's stay with the sounds of the game, because I think in football, we all love a doink off of the uprights from a kick.
18: Yep.
19: But the double doink obviously trumps that, and the doink that goes in for my team, beautiful. Can't ask for anything better than that. And then the equivalent in baseball is a home run off the foul pole. You hear that loud-ass bang, and you just know something good's happened.
18: Man, I always felt that that was cheap.
19: The foul pole home run?
18: Yeah, the foul pole home
19: run.
18: Dude, I don't know why.
20: It's weird they call it the foul pole, but if it hits it, it's a fair ball.
18: Yeah, yeah.
20: I've always thought that was strange.
19: That's just
20: like
19: baseball
20: it seems like
19: being
20: if it
19: backwards.
20: Hits it, it should be foul.
18: You would think it's the foul pole, but you hit
20: and
18: it.
20: Some of the foul poles are like a foot wide, and it's like, okay, well,
19: that
20: the
19: should be
20: baseline's
19: uniform.
20: Not a foot line. Foot wide, I mean. You know what I mean?
18: Right.
20: So it's like, okay, you have this thin little white line that goes all the way to the foul pole, and then on the foul pole it might be a foot wide, so if you hit it at all, you could nick it, and it's a home run.
18: Yeah, and I felt like the foul pole at the ballpark had some kind of extension.
20: Right.
18: Like it was way wide.
19: They sent it out all the way out to right center.
20: I know, that's the thing. Is like, I wonder what the regulations are on that.
1: You can have
20: like
1: it as a net.
20: Right. How wide can your foul pole be?
19: Oh, hit the foul pole.
1: It has to have some sort of.
20: But I get what you're saying, because there are times where you'll see a dude launch a home run, and you feel like if the foul pole wasn't there, that ball might have gone like 500 feet.
1: And it just feels cheap. I know it's not, but it always feels like, oh, that shouldn't count, right?
19: Another sound that is just beautiful is the swish of a basketball through the hoop. But kind of a side version of this that I really like is the swish, but it hits the like back of the cup just a little bit and kind of bounces back through. And then, of course, the high bounce off the rim to a swish is, ugh, you can't do a whole lot.
20: I like the
19: than
20: natural
19: that.
20: Swish when it's not overly mic'd like they have in NBA games now.
1: Yeah. Good luck with that.
20: I know,
1: there's not a home team out there that doesn't have.
20: If you're just playing basketball,
1: yeah,
20: that might be one of the greatest sounds when you like, not even in the NBA. Like you're just playing basketball out in your driveway when you swish a shot and it makes that noise
1: and you see that net jump and it jumps up. Oh yeah, that's a great feeling.
20: A wonderful.
1: That makes you leave your hand up if you have the shot that you'd feel good about it going in. But I think one of my favorite shots of all time, which is kind of weird to kind of narrow it down. But it was a game winner for Dirk, and I think it was against the 76ers one time where he's at the top of the key free throw line, turns around, and, man, you want to talk about that thing hitting the back of the rim and maybe going about 8 feet in the air and coming down even moving the net as it goes in at the buzzer and everyone going crazy. It's like that is such a – oh, no, I was still a little too long. Because, you know, those guys feel when they let it go, they have a good feeling if it's going in or not. It's, oh, that's a little long, and it just gets the great shooter's bounce. I love that.
19: In the Dirk category, the mid-range glass shot is one of the most aesthetically great things in sports.
1: That's the Tim Duncan special.
19: Yep.
1: Off the backboard. Yes, you see it leave the hand, you go, that's not, okay.
20: I don't know that they teach that anymore, because I remember growing up playing basketball in high school, and they were always like, if you got there a certain part of the post that you know, if you wanted to fade or you try your little move and you were always using the glass, and I don't know that they
1: do
20: that
1: anymore. That's what it's there for.
20: I don't understand why. It's like, oh, well, you got to call glass. Why?
19: It doesn't count in an NBA game. You didn't call glass.
20: Right. It's so strange.
1: And everyone to a man always says, oh, yo, I hope you call glass a bank.
20: Why?
1: I don't know.
20: Did you call swish? I've never understood that. It's a part of the goal if it goes in, it goes in.
1: I don't
20: in.
1: Care if it hits the top, bottom, as long as that thing goes in, that's all that matters.
20: So odd.
21: If you miss out on any games this Sunday, don't worry. The Invasion got you covered back on Monday from 9 a.m. to 1 p.m. Hell, even if you missed out on anything from Saturday, too. I'm Jay King, and up next here on the Top 10, after we return from break, the Musers give out a vibe check with the Cowboys now that they've arrived in Brazil. 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

0: Tickets brought to you by American Leak Detection and Wellborn Garage Doors. Rangers and Twins up in the Twin Cities to start the final series of the regular season. They still got a shot at the division and a playoff spot, but it's not going great as the Rangers got two runs in the top of the first, but they have since given up six runs here in the bottom of the second. Rangers trail 6-2. Cowboys defense is going to need all the help it can get on Sunday afternoon in Rio, as several players will be out, including Kobe Durant, Malik Hooker, P.J. Locke, and DeMarvian Overshown. Head coach Brian Schottenheimer.
1: The thing about defense is really team defense is what matters the most, whether it's Marquise Bell stepping up, linebackers, Kalen Carson stepping up at corner spots, different things. We need those guys to play well as a team, and all 11 guys is what it's going to take to stop a very explosive offense in Baltimore.
0: Check out Cowboys pregame coverage here on the Ticket Sunday starting at 1 o'clock. And last preseason game for the Dallas Stars tonight, who also find themselves in the Twin Cities as they're facing the Wild. Radek Foxa with a goal early has the Stars up 1-0 as they start the second period. That is the Ticket Ticker brought to you by the Fort Worth Gun Show. 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
0: Welcome back to The Ticket Top 10. I'm your host, Jay King, taking you on a ticket journey expanding across time tonight. So coming up next, to start it all back up, we go out to the Musers, where they see if the Cowboys stand even a little bit of a chance against the Ravens Saturday in Rio.
3: On paper, this does not look like a good matchup for Dallas. It's hard to make an argument for the Cowboys on paper.
4: Yes.
3: But this is the NFL, and last night I thought it was hard to make an argument for the Falcons against the Packers in Lambeau. But the Falcons destroyed the Packers, 35-14. A week ago, I thought it was kind of hard to make an argument for the Saints at Baltimore, but the Saints beat the Ravens. So I guess the bottom line here is none of us have any idea what we're talking about, and that includes the coaches and players in this league, because I think most of them have good feels going into a game, and then sometimes they get slobber knocked.
4: Yeah.
3: And they're asking themselves after a game, what happened? I thought we had this scheme that was going to work and we had this figured out. It's just an amazing crapshoot.
4: Boy, it really is. And look at now, so I heard some negative talk about Green Bay going into the season, but most thought they were going to be contenders. But look at them right now. And just think what they'll be saying in Baltimore. Let's just say, for the sake of conversation, they get beat on Sunday. Mm-hmm. All of a sudden, they'll say, well, Minter has no idea. Bring John Harbaugh back. What's
3: right.
4: going on with this team? But you're right, and maybe it's just because it's in our brain. The Cowboys never beat the Ravens.
3: No.
4: It's 6-1 Baltimore in the series, and the last time they played was a couple of years ago when they just ran all over Dallas. The final score is 28-25, but Baltimore dominated the game. And the Cowboys got a couple of second-half touchdowns that technically got them back in the game. But they just got mauled in that game.
3: In that game, Derrick Henry had about 150 and Lamar had 80 on the ground.
4: Yeah, they had 274 as a team. So I could see that same thing happening on Sunday. I could see a lot of what the Giants did, but then maybe twice as bad as far as production. But, yeah, you never know what's going to happen in the NFL, especially this early in the season. And they're trying to figure things out with the new coaching staff. They've given up 5 sacks in the first couple of weeks of the season. Sometimes Lamar Jackson holds the ball way too long. And it's interesting that Dak and Lamar battle the same things. And I would say this, and watching both of them really closely in the postseason, I'd take Dak in the postseason. If you think Dak underperforms in the postseason, Look what Lamar Jackson does in the postseason.
3: At least Lamar has made it to a championship game.
4: He has. He has advanced in that divisional round.
3: So he's got that on Dak.
4: Something Dak has not done. But his quarterback rating in the playoffs is also worse than Dak's. Not that Dak's is great, but his falls for a career 102 rating to 84 in the playoffs. Just to say that they both battle the same things. I'm sure there's a lot of people in Baltimore who think, man, that guy is never going to get it done.
3: Oh, yeah. And they are both spectacular in the regular season. In fact, so far through 2 weeks, according to Pro Football Focus, the number one graded quarterback in the NFL, I'll give you a guess. I don't think you'll get it.
4: Number one rated quarterback in the NFL.
3: According to Pro Football Focus, through the first two games.
4: It's
5: Cooper Rush.
3: It's Drew Locke.
4: Oh, my gosh.
3: Seattle, who has been filling in for Sam Darnold, but that's how well he's been filling in.
4: He had a huge week, too. Yeah, okay.
3: Patrick Mahomes is number two. Dak is number three. Brock Purdy, four. And Lamar Jackson, five. So we're watching this weekend two of the top five highest-graded quarterbacks through week two. And that's no surprise. Dak and Lamar, for years now, have put up great regular seasons. There's been a little blip in there, maybe 3 years ago for Dak, or not last year, but the year before. But really, over the last 5, 6, 7 years, both of those guys have played at a really high level. Lamar at an MVP level, Dak at a near MVP level.
4: Yeah. No, and it's just the fact that it's like the two things that give the Cowboys the most trouble, a power run game and a quarterback who can get out of trouble. If you finally get pressure on him, like they did on Jaden Daniels, like they did on Jackson Dart in week one, how many times do they scramble out and get you something, and the Cowboys have a tough time adjusting to that? This whole thing about, well, the offense is good enough to win games even where the defense is spending the day chasing running backs and receivers and, in this case, a quarterback, I don't know. I just think it's hard to score 37 on Baltimore. That's a tougher task than scoring 37 on Washington. So if you get into a scoring contest, I don't know if that really is an advantage for Dallas either.
3: Well, and it's on natural grass, and we'll find out what kind of condition that grass is. But Cowboys offense usually operates better at home or on turf. You know, road games have been very iffy for the Cowboys offense.
4: Yeah.
3: And the Cowboys defense, not only are they going up against that battering ram Derrick Henry and the elusive and very fast Lamar Jackson, but they're without four key players going into this one. No Overshown, no Durant, no Locke, and no Hooker. So they're down to some backups here in the secondary in particular. Again, on paper, this just looks like a terrible matchup for Dallas. It's on turf. It's against a power team. We know the Cowboys have struggled for years when they face a really physical power team. We saw it in week one. I think we're going to see it again here. And by the way, we talk about Baltimore running on Dallas. Lamar can throw it too.
4: Yeah.
3: And Flowers is off to a good start, and although I did see he's questionable.
4: He's banged up.
3: But Lamar can also throw it on you, and if you remember that game a couple of years ago, that was one of those many games that we pointed to where the Ravens had receivers running wide open.
4: They could do whatever they wanted.
3: Yes.
4: In that game. Yeah. And as Bob said on the Cowboys podcast, Musers, the podcast Cowboys edition, this is a show-me game for Dallas, isn't it? Everything shows that, man, we are not going down that road again. Show us you can actually, if it's a big scoring contest and an up and down the field game, that you can outscore somebody that's a good team, we think a good team in the NFL, or show us that you can actually do what the Saints did. And I'm going back and looking at that game. I don't know if it was the Saints stopping Derrick Henry. It's they held onto the ball a lot and kept it away from Henry. That's almost another thing too, that, as much as the Cowboys want to get up and down the field, and especially if they have opportunities in the passing game, their running game has been so ineffective. Can they do that against Baltimore if the plan is, hey, let's try to keep it away from Baltimore and then put the pressure on them because we're getting something out of our drives.
3: Right.
0: I know there's been a lot of complaints, but let's just hope that that Brazilian playing field is kinder than MetLife Stadium or even the Commanders Stadium. It's so bad that I can't even remember the name of that stadium right now, but I know it's taken many a knees. Coming up next here on the Top 10, let's head over to the Hardline as they have their own predictions for Cowboys and Ravens.
4: I do think we should at least mention briefly that the events of last night in Green Bay had a lot of people excited because they are Cowboy fans and they have Green Bay's pick for 2027. Except they don't have Green Bay's pick if Green Bay is bad, because they traded that to the Jets. So I know it sounds like hindsight. I promise you, we mentioned this several times since then, including the day the trade happened, that the Cowboys traded for Quentin Williams. Yay, that's great. In fact, they tried to trade Micah Parsons for Quentin Williams straight up, which I probably would have needed more from the Jets to do the trade, but the Jets weren't into it at the time. They came around 2 months later, but he was already a Packer. So now the Cowboys took what they had from the Packers and offered it to the Jets. And the Jets said yes to a first and a second. Now remember, the Packers paid two firsts, and you don't have to be a mathematician to know that two firsts is more than a first and a second, unless the two firsts are mid, and the first and the second are both really good ones. And that might be happening right now. The Cowboys, inexplicably, I really think, this is one of those deals where we're just guessing, but the Cowboys seemed to panic last year at the trade deadline for no reason. They had three wins. And I guess they thought if they got a defensive tackle in here, even with Matt Eberflus, even with all this, that they could make a run? Or they thought, well, let's just get Quinn in so we can have him for the rest of the season and then into next year. Either way, they traded a good second, and they agreed with the Jets that we have two firsts in 2027. Tell you what, we'll give you the best one. And I'm like, are you kidding me? You couldn't just give them a first and a second. You had to tell them you can have our best one so that if Dak Prescott gets hurt in camp and you win two games all year and you pick second, you don't get Arch or Jeremiah Smith or any. You got to give it to the Jets. Well, now the Packers look horrible. We have no idea what they'll do, but if you said right now, Bob, how many wins do you see now for the Packers? Five? Six?
5: Yeah.
4: Maybe?
5: Yep.
4: Well, they're going to pick in the top 10 for sure. And if they do, the Jets are going to keep the pick. And if they do, then you have paid more for Quinnen Williams than the Packers paid for Micah Parsons.
5: Yeah.
4: Based on the points chart. In fact, you kind of got fleeced.
5: Oh, yeah, 100%.
4: Maybe in both directions. Maybe you didn't get enough for Micah and you paid too much for Quinnen.
5: And it's just bizarro to think of it that way, but you knew there was a possibility it could happen.
4: Which is why you never agree to it.
5: Of course not. No, you never agree to that. And now, man, you know, forget the Cowboys and the Packers side of it. The Jets are over there. The Jets have some really good pieces. They
4: yeah,
5: do.
4: Sure.
5: Flat out. And they're about to have two more in the top 10 probably. Right?
4: Yeah, well, they could have three in the top 10 because they have the Colts pick too.
5: Oh,
4: remember?
5: God, that's right.
4: They traded Sauce Gardner for their pick.
5: Wow.
4: So if the Colts stink and the Packers stink and the Jets stink, they may pretty much run the entire first round this coming fall or this coming spring.
5: Who would ever think that it's exciting to be a Jets fan right now?
4: So, I, we said it at the time. This is not some cheap second guess. There are too many uncertainties in the National Football League for you to tell another team, we have multiple picks. We allow you to take our best one. I would say, You either agree to a first-round pick, we choose, or you say, I pick the Packers pick or the Cowboys pick, and then you're like, oh, okay, well, that's fair. At least you're now shorting a stock, if you will. Instead, somehow the Jets said, will you just give us the best of the two? And the Cowboys were like,
5: yeah,
4: man, let's go.
5: Fun.
4: We get Quinnen, right? So I really, you know, I understand the Cowboys are trying to do things in a better way. I understand that it's frustrating that the media sounds like we're always picking on them. But this one was a truly dense idea. Whosever idea it was to, with three wins in November, to mortgage the farm to get a defensive tackle is preposterous to me.
5: And the defensive tackle is not performing at the level that he's expected to be performing at right now. And look, it's a lot to do with the fact that there's not a lot around him, which we've talked about this. There needs to be more than two bodies on that side of the football that you consider to be somewhat dangerous.
4: Yeah.
5: And right now there just aren't, and the injuries aren't helping things.
4: And it doesn't help that another New York City defensive tackle was traded to the Bengals, and he has transformed the Bengals' defense so far in Dexter Lawrence.
5: Yeah, instantly.
4: And he got a first only, not a first. And to this point, he's making considerably less than Quinnen Williams. We'll see about that. Anyway, so that's that. Now that we've depressed you, let me double down and say that we can't be idiots. You know, we can be homers from time to time, but we can't be idiots. And I say that to set up, I hate everything about playing the Ravens. One of the reasons I hate playing the Ravens, as somebody who's covered the Cowboys for nearly three full decades now, is every time they play the Ravens murder them in the exact same way. And it's...
5: regardless of which team and decade it is.
4: Yes. They've played seven times. The Ravens have won six. The Ravens have dominated them on several occasions, including the most crazy stat of all time. The Cowboys have played 423 games since the year 2000. When they play a team not named the Ravens, they give up a 265-yard rushing day once every 104 games, once every 7 or 8 years. They have played the Ravens seven times, and three different times the Ravens have had 265 yards rushing.
5: God.
4: 2008, the last game at Texas Stadium, it was Willis McGahee and LaRon McClain.
5: Yep.
4: 2020, it was Lamar Jackson and... hold on, I wrote this down. Gus Edwards and J.K. Dobbins. And then 2024 was Lamar Jackson and Derrick Henry just laughing at Mike Zimmer and his ridiculous defense. And
5: was that like the second game of the year?
4: Third game. Right after the Saints came in here and,
5: right,
4: and stomped
5: really.
4: Mike
5: now
4: Zimmer's
5: defense. The
4: Saints
5: may won the Super Bowl.
4: Here come the
5: they
4: Ravens.
5: Won one game.
4: Yeah. Here come the Ravens and did the same thing, and it was ugly. So there's a number of ways to talk about this game. But the easiest is, this is just like a manhood check, as the entire league kind of does not think the Cowboys are very tough.
6: Even if we don't win, you know those boys are partying and eating good down there. Sometimes it's not about the win, it's about the experience. And according to most of you Cowboys fans anyway, we're not winning at all this year, so why does it matter? Let the boys enjoy Brazil a little. I'm your host, Jay King, and coming up next here on the Top 10, let's knock out a quick break, but coming up right after that, let's see who took home the crown of the second best mess up this week in the NIT break on the Sweet Spot. 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
7: You're 1-1. 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

0: 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The Texas Rangers finish up their final series of the year with three games to close out the regular season with the Twins up in Minnesota. Rangers and Astros both sit tied for first in the AL West at 78-79-80. For the time being, Rangers are currently getting smacked by the Twins 7-2 in the fourth inning. Cowboys have landed in the Southern Hemisphere, getting ready for their Sunday afternoon matchup with the Ravens in Rio. Defensive captain Quinnen Williams.
1: Oh, still excited. I played across seas a bunch of my career in London. First time going to Brazil. To win those games, you got to be focused, you got to be intentional, and the urges got to go up. So it's super dope, but it's a business trip.
0: Well, that was loud, but he said he was excited. But it's a business trip, so they're there to win. Kickoff is at 3:25 with the Tickets Cowboys pregame show starting at 1 o'clock. And a look at the college football scoreboard this Friday night. Army and Temple with an early one that's already wrapped up. Black Knights finished with a 21-6.

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2: Two. SMU football is later on in the evening. But right now, thanks for being here tonight. And while I got you back here in the top 10, let's go laugh at some other people's embarrassment and visit the sweet spot as they determine who is the second best at screwing things up this week in the NIT break.
3: Let's throw it back to Justin, who won himself the biggie break this morning with career victory number 12.
4: Yeah.
3: Monty, congratulations.
5: Thank you very much, Sean, and I do have a chance for a double turkey.
4: Oh!
5: But that will be up to you, gentlemen, as we will vote at the end.
3: We can't tilt the voting.
5: We have five candidates, though, here on this week's NIT break, starting with one, Matt McLaren, who has the tiniest esophagus in DFW radio, and he likes to squeak like a toy, and it's even funnier when he does it while they're talking about the Toy Hall of Fame.
1: Some of the games that are in this are dumb. The Fisher-Price corn popper thing is in this. Where little babies have them.
6: The push thing?
1: Yeah, where they just pop up.
7: Okay, did you know that the Toy Hall of Fame was a thing?
1: No.
7: Okay, until this story. That's why you're so involved in it right now.
6: What else are you mad about that's in?
1: Damn it. Ball! Ball is in this. Just ball.
7: Damn it.
1: That's what it says, ball. And it says rolling, throwing, kicking,
8: one
1: catching,
8: name.
1: Bouncing, and
8: one
1: batting.
8: Name?
1: The ball is nearly as old as civilization itself. Ball.
6: Don't you agree that should be in, though?
1: But it just is weird to see ball.
9: Boy, that was a squeak. You are not happy with this Toy Hall of Fame.
1: Okay.
10: We hear the squeak from his mouth.
1: That was a big dude. It's just weird because some of it is so generic. Blanket. Blanket is in the Toy Hall of Fame.
6: Think how versatile it is.
5: Yeah, he's still fired up about the toy thing, but
4: yeah,
5: he did. Right. He did squeak pretty good there.
3: But we have an isolated
1: squeak. This is weird.
5: Yeah, here it is.
6: Don't you agree Balls. That should be in though?
1: But I just is.
5: Let me crank it up for you.
1: But I just is.
3: Yeah, it's audible.
4: Pretty good.
5: I don't know. Just understand how he does it so often, and then yeah, Tyler is at the ready to hit the Matty Mouse theme.
4: That's page one.
5: And yeah, at any moment we get going. All right, Matt McLaren is candidate number one here on the NIT break. Candidate number two is myself, going for the double turkey.
3: Yeah.
5: Yesterday at 1:30, trying to do a 49er, decided to take a quick sip of my drink before I started talking, and it went down the wrong pipe.
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3: You okay? Somebody fart?
5: Shout out to the player of the day, Hudson. 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Here is. 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
3: What happened?
5: Wrong pipe drink.
3: You have a killer moment.
5: Right before we started.
4: Right before the live spots. Hey, let me wet my whistle right here. Off to a roaring start. It's all right, though.
5: I did go a little caveman there. Wrong pipe drink.
4: Wrong pipe drink. Better than wrong hole drink.
3: You also forgot how to read for a second, too, which was funny.
5: Well, the
4: bullets are flying.
5: Yeah, the copy there, they had a couple of extra words that were just completely random, and it's been in there all week. So when you get to that part, it really trips you up.
3: You got to be a proofreader.
5: And at the very beginning there, too, I am trying to not cough on mic, and I keep looking over and seeing my mic turn on. So you hear me yelling at Ham, stop it.

0: turning my mic on. Because he's an ass, and that's what asses do. So I am candidate number two here on the NIT break. Candidate number three here. This will be on one Gordon Keith. This was at the end of their weekly visit with Brian Jones. He has to tease what's coming up next on Muse in the News, and he is not ready for that, nor is Live Spot.
1: There goes Brian Jones. Check him out on CBS Sports this Saturday in college football. Up next, it's Gordo and Muse in the News.
2: And here is Gordo with his tease.
3: Oh, thank you so much, Craig. Well, love in the NBA, that and more coming up next in Muse in the News. But first, let me tell you about Crest Infinity. Ah, yes. Yeah. So much Crest, so much Infinity. And that is the thing that I want to be telling you about as I tell you about it right now.
4: Look under that red notebook over there.
3: I got it right here, Crest man. Drive the new... Well, I keep opening the Infinity thing, it's pulling up Volvo.
5: Oh, no.
3: It's giving Volvo. This month only, Crest Infinity has direct conquest offers for Lexus and BMW drivers.
0: So we finally got there. We finally stick the landing, but it took a minute.
6: Crest man. Crest man makes it better.
0: Yeah, he'll help. But you can just hear, because if you know Gordon during sports segments, just kind of sits back and...
6: Yeah.
0: Puts his feet up on the table, and you can hear him have to quickly adjust and grab his mic there.
6: And that's tough going from a tease to a spot with no promo in between.
0: Yeah, right.
6: You're not ready for one, and then you're not ready for the other one.
0: Yeah, it just snowballed. But he figured it out. There's Gordon as candidate number three. Also, you may have heard there George Dunham, another muser. This was during Picks with Friends, and boy, did he think he found a gem of a game, and he really thought he was going to hit his triple play. That helps when you have a really good team getting points against a really bad team.
7: And for my triple play, I consulted the help of Horsehead McGillicuddy. And who do you think he came up with as a pick? Why, the Denver Broncos at home. Getting 2.5 against the Raiders. Give me Denver as my triple.
8: Right, Jubb going to the NFL. You always triple the NFL.
9: Wait a minute.
7: Nobody knows the
10: Nationals. Yeah, no, hold on.
11: I thought they were playing the Rams.
10: Yeah, they're not playing the Raiders.
9: The Rams.
7: What?
11: Too late, locked it in. All right, who's next?
7: Whoa. Wait a minute.
9: You thought the Raiders? Wait, let's back up. Let's back. You thought the Raiders would be favored over the Broncos?
11: On the road.
10: The Raiders are in New Orleans.
11: On the road in Denver, you thought the Raiders would be a favorite.
8: Man, Horsehead McGillicuddy, what the hell?
7: And I had to look down at the traffic light, okay?
11: Man, don't listen to Horsehead McGillicuddy again.
8: Did the Raiders move back to Los Angeles?
11: Jeez.
7: Call with Horsehead McGillicuddy. And he said, take the Broncos. You know what? Wow. I don't care. I'll stick with the Broncos. What do you think about that?
11: Okay. Oh,
12: man, I can't wait to hear you do overnights.
7: I'm not doing overnights.
11: You will after that pick.
7: Won like a game and a half. Go ahead, Donovan. Who do you like?
11: Hey, that was Damian. That word.
8: Yeah, Donovan.
11: Why are you on my ass? I'm just in here minding my own business.
0: Well, I loved him turning the guns to Donovan, of all people.
6: There's a lot going on there. It's like, man, Vegas must really love Kirk Cousins. They're a road favorite.
0: Well, also, he blamed the traffic light. Did he look at it 1 second before he had to pick?
6: Also, what is Horsehead McGillicuddy charging for his tip sheet?
0: Hopefully not much. Because George That's is awesome. Not doing a good job of doing the advertising.
6: But honestly, the Broncos at home... They might cover that.
9: That's not a terrible pick.
6: With Puka out, I mean, you know.
0: They definitely would have covered if they were getting 2 points with the Raiders in town. I think they would have covered there. Oh, George. He is candidate number four here. And our final one before we vote, it is one Dave Lane. He was trying to say LSU.
9: And Lane Kiffin turned his back on his team. We'll never see this again. Turned his back on his team and left before the playoffs started. it's one of the... I know we were caught up in the moment at the time, but do you know how sorry that is?
12: So sorry.
9: It's the worst thing I've ever heard of. And yet...
12: But he wanted the LSU...
8: Whoa. I'm sorry, okay. What?
5: All right.
12: He wanted the LSU job that badly.
9: Oh, my God. Are you kidding me?
8: There's no way that's ever been said before, right?
9: Ever. Ever.
12: Right there.
9: Ever. Oh, my God.
8: Anyway, you were saying.
12: Yeah. Well.
9: He was so clean, too.
12: I know. That's what happens when you start drinking.
9: You had two sips of beer.
12: I know.
0: Yeah.
6: Oh my.
0: Yeah. It happens, man.
6: Yikes. Now, BYU had a quarterback a couple years ago, right?
13: Yes.
6: What was his name? Not the nickname.
13: Getzlaff.
6: Getzlaff.
13: Yeah.
6: Okay.
13: He called himself the BYU.
6: Yeah.
13: Yeah.
6: Yeah.
0: He called himself.
13: Right.
6: Yeah, and he had t-shirts.
13: He coined it.
0: Yeah.
6: That's his thing.
13: Yes.
6: But he did not go to Baton Rouge.
0: No. I guess if he had transferred, he could have taken it with him. But he didn't. So Dave tried to... trademark it himself. All right, let's vote. Is it Matt McLaren being all squeaky? Is it me and the wrong pipe drink? Gordon not ready? George with the wrong line? Or Dave and his insensitive nature? We'll start the voting out at Fanning Tree Farm with Mino.
6: I'll vote for Puka Nacua Dave.
0: All right, Sean?
13: It's between Jubb and Davey. Let me just, I don't know how to decide. Let me just spin the dreidel and just see what it lands. Oh, Davey. Yep, Davey.
6: Yeah.
0: No one's ever made a decision by spinning a dreidel. Lando.
14: Nom, nom, nom. Cookie Monster votes for Jubb Jubb. Cookies, bitch.
15: The hell was that?
6: Is that Cowboy Cookie Monster?
16: AI Cookie Monster.
0: Yeah.
16: Didn't sound good.
15: It was?
6: Okay. AI Cowboy Cookie Monster.
13: All right.
0: Ham. All right, so I am the decider here. We have two for George and two for Dave. I think I got to vote for George because I love the way that he just came out swinging with everybody mad. So I will vote for George Dunham to win this week's NIT break. He now has 6 all-time, tied with DJ, but still 11 off Ham, who has 17 as our leader.
16: Don't miss the NIT break with the Sweet Spot every Friday at 2:30, give or take, here on The Ticket. 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
16: 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And welcome back in, P1s, and all my other listeners out there. This is the Ticket Top 10. I'm Jay King, your host, and coming up tonight in our very last segment of the show, we'll finish up with some Friday fun on the hard line. But before we can get there, let's go out to the Musers, live from Fan and Tree Farm, as they let Gordo find some new friends with the wireless microphone.
0: All right, I'm out with the wireless here. We'll talk to this fine young lady here. What's your name, ma'am?
1: Lauren.
0: Lauren? Yeah. How many tattoos you got there?
1: Like just four, I think. Yeah, four.
0: Wow, she's standing up to speak to me. This is very rare. You didn't like being down there, I suppose.
2: I wouldn't either.
0: Yeah, it's kind of threatening, isn't it? What is this on your back here?
1: This is an Alex Gray tattoo. He's an artist.
0: What does that mean?
1: He's an artist. I mean, he didn't do it, but he does like a lot of the artwork for Tool albums.
0: Yeah. Is that your natural hair color?
1: It is. Yes, I was born
0: pink.
2: Wow.
0: You got pink hair.
2: Very nice.
0: Anime hair happening here. Yeah. How long have you had the pink hair?
1: About 2 years.
0: And?
1: Yeah. I like it.
0: How's the response? I mean, you got killer hair. It's great hair.
1: I get a lot of attention, so I guess, you know, it's fun.
0: What do you do for a living?
1: I'm a woodworker, actually, so I build furniture
0: and
1: lamps and stuff. Yeah.
0: So you can dado and rabbit and do all that kind of stuff?
1: I can do that. You don't
0: do it. You choose not to.
1: No, I mean, I do all kinds of stuff.
0: What is the most useful power tool a woodworker can have?
1: Drum sander. That's my favorite one.
0: Really?
1: So, big drum sander, yeah. Mm-hmm. So that's my
2: I need to get one of those.
1: And, of course, you know, like a miter saw. You got to have that. So.
0: Compound miter saw or just a miter saw?
1: Compound, 12-inch, okay. For sure. Yeah. DeWalt, yeah.
0: Yeah. Like the 12-inch?
1: Yes, I do. Big fan of the 12-inch.
3: Gordon?
0: Were you saddened by the fallout that radial arm saws had in popularity?
1: Yes.
0: You probably never used one.
1: I haven't, so they scare me. So my old business partner
2: Gordo's running out of woodworking terms. He's almost out of them.
0: Plenty of them. I got plenty of them. I'm going to keep going. All right, and how did you get into woodworking?
1: I just did it when I was, started when I was 12 as a hobby, and then I got laid off in 2020 from IT. And
2: way to go,
1: my husband's like, hey, start your own business. So I've been doing that professionally for 6 years now. So,
0: And you have your own shop?
1: I do, yeah. It's on our property, so it's got my own detached shop.
0: Do you have a website or something?
1: I do, yeah.
0: You can tell you can say what it is, sure.
1: It's Infinite Emporium, so it's
0: InfiniteEmporium.com,
1: or yeah, .com, so Infinite Emporium/Infinite/Emporium.com.
0: Yeah.
1: So,
0: Man. It's rare to find a hot woman that is a woodworker.
2: Woodworker, yeah, that's amazing.
0: And what does your husband do?
1: He is in cybersecurity, so he's, you know,
2: so don't stalk her.
0: Kevin Mitnick?
1: No.
2: Okay. Yeah. No, Kevin Mitnick.
1: Since Brandon. So.
0: Don't worry about it.
1: Shout out to my husband.
0: Okay, shout out to your husband. How long have you been married?
1: Going on 13 years next month.
0: Congratulations.
2: Wow. Yeah.
0: Children?
1: We have two. We have a 14-year-old and a 9-year-old.
0: Okay, so you've been together 13 years with your husband.
1: He actually adopted my daughter when she was... He met her when she was four months, and then he adopted her.
0: Oh, that's nice.
1: So,
0: that's
1: but yeah.
0: What happened to that... sire.
1: I haven't heard from him in a long time, thank God. So
0: really? He didn't have anything to do with the child?
1: It was kind of like a one-time thing.
3: Gordon.
1: My irresponsible years, you know.
0: You mean literally a one-time thing? Like just slept together once?
1: I mean, maybe a couple times. I knew you were going to ask these questions, but yeah.
0: A couple times. Where did you meet him?
1: Through our friends. I just moved back from San Francisco and was going through a weird time and you know, so,
0: And so, what did he do? What was his story?
1: I don't know. I don't even remember.
0: Well, how did he woo you? He obviously were attracted enough to him.
1: I think this was a friend of a friend. He wasn't a very nice person, so, you know.
0: Yeah. And that was what was attractive?
1: No.
2: Which
1: said,
2: hey,
1: this
2: would
0: be
2: a
0: great person to reproduce
1: really
0: with.
1: He was really tall. That was it.
0: No, he was tall.
1: I wasn't trying to reproduce with him. So. He was
2: Gordo's nine. Energy level nine. Just went from a one to a 10.
1: Oh, my God.
2: Here she has this getting great life. Now let's focus on that and not some dude
1: it's a part of the
2: who
1: story.
2: Was tall.
0: It is part of the story. Yeah, thank you very much. What was your name again?
1: Lauren.
0: Lauren, yeah. See? Lauren is trying to tell
2: you
0: her
2: forgot
0: story.
2: Her name.
0: I'm here to bear witness to her story, George. Anyway, what was his name?
1: Chris. I do know that. So.
0: Chris?
1: Yes, Chris.
2: Okay.
1: Please don't tell him.
0: And how'd you start listening to The Ticket?
1: My dad listened to Norm when I was a little kid, and then just I've been listening since I was a teenager, so you know, over 25 years.
2: All right.
0: What's your favorite thing on The Ticket?
1: I mean, you guys, I'm a huge fan. This is like a big deal.
0: Wow. Yeah. You're blushing over here.
1: I know. I love you, Gordo.
0: Yeah.
1: So
0: thank you.
1: I listen to
0: you
1: guys every day. My kids know you, and they're always like, oh, God, these guys every morning.
0: Let's give them a shout out. What are your kids? kids' names?
1: Lily and Henrik.
0: Lily and Henrik. Yeah. Well, there are children P1s of the week.
1: Yes.
0: Yeah. Well, thank you, Lauren.
1: Of course, thank you.
2: Okay. Yeah. Good luck, Lauren.
3: By the way, did you know Kevin Mitnick died?
0: Yeah, he died just recently, I think.
3: Yeah, may he rest in peace.
0: And wasn't his backstory was he was one of the famous hackers in the first group of hackers, and then he became a white hat hacker or something like that.
3: Yeah.
0: All right.
3: He turned good guy.
0: Yes. What's your name, sir?
4: Sam.
0: and do you know
6: one name?
0: Do you know Kevin Mitnick?
4: Do I know what?
0: Kevin Mitnick.
4: No, I have no idea who that is.
0: Okay. All right. How old are you?
4: 24.
0: Have you ever known a woodworker that's hotter than Lauren over there?
4: I don't know many woodworkers, no.
0: Have you ever worked with wood?
4: No.
0: What do you do for a living?
4: I'm a mechanical engineer.
0: Nice. Okay. What do mechanical engineers do exactly?
4: I don't really know, to
0: be honest. Technology never told him what you do. Which is...
4: I can't really talk about it, to be honest.
0: Why?
4: I work at Lockheed Martin, so I can't talk
2: about it. He's designing stuff.
4: Yeah.
0: So you design all the stuff that we call UFOs, but you guys call it Project 512.
2: Should we be worried about drones?
4: No.
2: Okay.
4: Definitely not, no.
2: All right.
0: What should we be worried about?
4: I don't know. Aliens, probably.
0: Probably. Do you believe in aliens?
4: I do, yes.
0: Why?
4: Surely they got to be out there. Mm-hmm. We can't be.
0: Sounds like you got a lot of evidence there. What? So you're 24, so you didn't graduate that long ago. Where'd you go to college?
4: UTD.
0: Okay, you're a Comet.
4: Yes.
0: Did you even know that was their mascot?
4: I did, yes. I did know that, yeah.
0: Because I went there for like 2 years and never knew that.
4: Uh-huh.
0: Yeah.
4: I did know that was their mascot, yes. Yeah, T-Mock is his name.
0: I didn't graduate. But did you meet a lovely somebody at UTD?
4: Not at school, no.
0: Where'd you meet them?
7: Were you a big dog
4: at work?
7: Uh-huh.
4: They're not my person anymore. So
2: now Gordo's excited.
4: Oh no!
2: Now he's interested.
0: So what happened there?
2: Gordo found the carcass.
4: She doesn't want to have kids. So
0: you want to have children, but she doesn't.
4: Yes.
0: And you were wanting to force her to reproduce, and she said no.
4: Yes. Yes. Yeah.
2: Look at Gordo feeding on this carcass now.
8: Yeah, boy.
0: So that's pretty interesting that at that this young of age you already know that you want to have kids.
4: Yeah.
0: Usually people don't make that decision until a little bit later on. They don't even think about it.
8: Tell them about your soft launch.
4: I guess I do want kids, so.
0: George is having a soft launch.
2: No, it's Gordon. I said, tell him
0: what's
2: about
0: my soft launch?
4: On being gay?
0: Gay? What?
2: Yes, that soft launch starts today. Oh, I see what it is. He just denies it. That's how it's a soft launch.
0: Was this the woman that you're speaking of, that you broke up with, was that the person you lost your virginity to? We just have to fill it out for the question.
4: I think my dad might be listening. Do I have to answer this question?
0: Sure. No, you do.
2: Sam.
4: I'm not going to answer this.
0: Wait, your dad is going to be mad if you lost your virginity to a girl in high school.
4: I don't know. I'm just embarrassed to talk about it, I guess, when my dad's listening.
2: Yeah. He's worried about the Cowboys game on Sunday. He didn't want to talk about
0: George
2: this.
0: George talked about that kind of stuff with his dad.
2: No, I didn't either.
0: You didn't? You never asked your dad's advice?
9: No. Hey, Dad, how do I get to third base? You know, like every time.
2: What are the words coming out of your mouth right now?
0: All right, do you want to give a shout-out to your ex who's wanting to have kids with somebody other than you?
4: Sure. Shout-out Tegan.
2: Tegan.
0: Okay. All right. I can probably Facebook that. That's a pretty unique name there.
16: Wake up and have the musers be the very first thing that you hear to start off your week, Monday morning, starting at 5:30 a.m. I'm your host this evening, Jay King, and coming up next for number two tonight, Donovan Lewis and the Invasion see how the Cowboys have finally made it south of the equator.
10: They're there. They are there. They with the apostrophe R-E. Everybody is in Brazil. Ready to go. Cowboys countdown to kickoff gets going at 1 o'clock here on The Ticket on Sunday. Donnie and I will have the postgame show immediately following the game. And one of the things that we talked about this week was Derrick Henry, the greatness of what he is, where he may wind up in his career. And every time it feels that they play Derrick Henry, and it used to be this way, maybe not so much anymore because at the back of his career with Jalen Ramsey, but there's always that comparison of, man, that could have been the Cowboys. You go back to that 2016 draft when they took Zeke number four, and that was a question at the time. Do you take Jalen Ramsey and then try to grab Derrick Henry in the second round, or do you take Zeke Elliott and see who's there in the second round because you're not going to need the running back? We know what the Cowboys did. Jalen Ramsey was drafted immediately afterwards by Jacksonville and, of course, Derrick Henry in the second round by Tennessee. And it's easy to say the rest is history. And it's easy to look back, I think, and go, oh, should have had Derrick Henry. Look at what happened. But that now seems like the easy story when we just kind of forget how good Zeke was early on.
5: Yeah, and I think a lot of people pounded the table in 2016 because they just didn't want to draft a running back that highly.
10: Which is fine.
5: Which is okay, and I understand that. And I think the drafting of Jalen Smith and the subsequent contract extension, and you see exactly him not panning out as far as the expectations,
10: right,
5: kind of clouds you on the fact that it would have been way better. But you're right, man. Zeke was so good early on for Dallas that you wonder if that would have been the same production had you had Derrick Henry in the same position. Now, Derrick Henry did split carries with DeMarco Murray. As a matter of fact, he didn't split them. He didn't get the majority of them.
10: Right,
5: DeMarco Murray got the majority of the carries the first couple of seasons. So if you hand the ball off to Derrick Henry, just as you did Zeke Elliott, behind that same offensive line, in that same offense, would the results have been the same? And I think we all, on the surface, just will say yes. It would have been the same, maybe even better. But you're just thinking about the longevity of Derrick Henry right now and forgetting how good Zeke was those first few years for Dallas. And, you know, maybe he's not suspended six games, Derrick Henry, for popping tops at a Greenville Avenue parade, and maybe things are different. I don't know.
10: Right.
5: But, man, I just don't think you can discount what Zeke was and his production. And I think that would have been really, really hard to match, even for Derrick Henry, if he was doing the same exact thing.
10: Yeah, I agree. And you look at that coming into that season when Romo got hurt and then Kellen Moore got hurt and Dak ends up starting. We always tend to forget they went 13-3 and had a home divisional playoff game.
5: Right.
10: And Aaron Rodgers made an unbelievable pass to Jared Cook, and the rest is history. And we seem to forget that in year three in 2018, they went to the divisional round of the playoffs as well. They had success. They didn't have the ultimate success. If they had Ramsey and Derrick Henry, would it have been different? Would Jalen Ramsey have made a play as a rookie in that Green Bay playoff game that Aaron Rodgers didn't see coming, and the Cowboys advanced the NFC title game? In 2018, would it have been differently?
5: Right.
10: Because you look at the one playoff game for Zeke there in 2016, the dude ran for 125 yards on 22 carries against Green Bay. He was phenomenal. I don't know that Derrick Henry would have done better. He was also really good in 2018 in the playoffs. And so would Jalen Ramsey have done something different? And then in year four in Jacksonville is when it all fell apart. Now, Jacksonville wasn't having a lot of success, and he had been chided a little bit and had some disagreements with the coach at the time, and they end up trading him to the Rams in the fourth year of his career. Would the Cowboys, as they got into year four with Derrick Henry, knowing, okay, we got to extend this dude, because,
5: right,
10: again, he would have been a second-round pick, no fifth-year option.
5: Right.
10: They would have picked up the fifth on Jalen Ramsey, I imagine. Would they have signed both to big long-term contracts as a second contract, or would they have looked at it and said, man, we're not paying the running back. Let's work out something with Jalen Ramsey.
5: Well, they gave second contracts to both Zeke and Jalen Smith.
10: Right.
5: So if you're thinking that maybe...
10: But it wasn't big money for Jalen Smith.
5: No, it's just...
10: I mean, you would have been looking at, okay, we got to make you the highest paid running back in the game, the highest paid cornerback in the game.
5: Well, if he would have had that success, maybe so. I don't know. And I don't know if the... Zeke had him over a barrel big time as far as his contract negotiations, to where it seemed like they were forced to do something. You still never know. You never know how they were going to go about their business. You always can say hindsight of the longevity and the production of Derrick Henry that everything would have been better, but you just don't know. And the Cowboys, and maybe it was because of Zeke, that they just weren't in the market of paying running backs, man. They just didn't want to do it. And I don't know. You sit back and say, yes, that would have been the case. You feel like the production would have been the same. But, man, I don't know. I really don't. But, man, to fall off from Zeke after those first couple of years, after the first 4 years that he had, and then it just kind of hit the wall to where he just wasn't the same anymore. And then that's what kind of clouds you, because you see Derrick Henry now have this career in Baltimore to where that dude is averaging
10: right.
5: over 5 yards a carry in 3 years in Baltimore. And you just, you know, but I think a lot of people have their angst towards the Cowboys, not because of the 2016 draft, because that's done and dusted. It's because you had an opportunity to bring Derrick Henry in yes. as a running back, as a free agent, and you said, no, I'm good with
10: now,
5: that.
10: Now, that's a different conversation.
5: That's a different conversation.
10: Sure, yes.
5: When you look at it like that, I don't regret what you had with Zeke because that dude was so dominant.
10: Right.
5: But you did have an opportunity to say, hey, you know what? We need a running back. Let's go get a guy like Derrick Henry. You know, trains around here. So let's. And they didn't even bring him in. And then you see the production that he has right now. That, to me, is more concerning than 2016.
10: Yeah, that's when they were behind and didn't realize that the NFL was kind of coming back around on running backs
5: right.
10: again.
5: And then
10: didn't
5: they,
10: see the trend going that way.
5: They had been hit in the mouth by Zeke with the contract negotiations, and they didn't want to pay running backs and just kind of let that go. And it wasn't even a huge deal to bring them in. And now you see the production the last few years. So that, to me, is way more egregious than what they did in 2016. That's a coin flip that every team has to decide. That's going through the draft. All 32 teams are trying to, okay, well, if I could have done this, if I didn't do this, but we needed to go this way. So you're going to always have those question marks when it comes to the draft, but you have full control about this free agency. And they didn't even look his way, which sucks.
10: Right. And the crazy thing is, I wonder if we would look at that 2016 draft differently if they took Zeke at fourth overall, but then in the second round took Xavier Howard instead of Jalen Smith. The cornerback who went to Miami, led the NFL in interceptions 1 year, was a two-time All-Pro cornerback. What if that had been the pick? Would we be looking at it differently than we look now? And there's never any way to know. But it is that curious conversation that you have. It seems any time they play Derrick Henry, and it comes back around, which is pretty rare because he's been in the AFC his entire career, so it's not like they're playing him often.
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4: The Ticket Ticker is brought to you by American Airlines, the official airline of the Ticket, and Brad Thomas's Texas Day Brazil Sports Biz. Rangers and Twins up in the Twin City to start the final series of the regular season. Rangers scored the first two runs of the game, but it's been all Twins ever since. Bottom of the sixth, Minnesota leads 8-2. Cowboys defense is going to need all the help it can get on Sunday afternoon in Rio, as several players will be out, including Kobe Durant, Malik Hooker, P.J. Locke, and DeMarvian Overshone. Head coach Brian Schottenheimer.
5: The thing about defense is really team defense is what matters the most. Whether it's Marquise Bell stepping up, the linebackers, Kalen Carson stepping up at corner spots, different things. We need those guys to play well as a team. And all 11 guys is what it's going to take to stop a very explosive offense in Baltimore.
4: Check out Cowboys pregame coverage here on the Ticket on Sunday starting at 1. And the last preseason game for the Dallas Stars tonight, who also find themselves in the Twin Cities on the other side as they face the Wild. Wild even things up to start the second, but Thomas Harley has put the Stars back in the lead 2-1 with 11 minutes to go in the third. That is the Ticket Ticker brought to you by Twin Peaks. Step into Twin Peaks and you're in the lodge, warm wood, roaring TVs, and the kind of energy your living room wishes it had. Wings, burgers, ice-cold 29-degree beer, and a vibe that keeps you planted until the clock hits zero. Twin Peaks, eats, drinks, scenic views. 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
4: Thank you, Conrad. And yes, this is The Ticket Top 10. And I'm your host, Jay King. And right now, coming up to cap off our evening tonight, there's no better way to wrap things up than to head out to this afternoon on the Hard Line for some Friday fun live at Fan and Tree Farm.
7: So Dave is not here. Dave is at his baby moon, which I find out is similar to honeymoon, except there's no sex. You're just kind of putting up with a big old gal that's sitting next to you the whole time. And in Dave's case, he's got to put up with a 2-year-old that's running around too. So it's a tough vacation for Dave, but they're going to make the most of it.
8: At SeaWorld.
7: At SeaWorld, indeed. So Dave, I thought,
8: like a quiet retreat to SeaWorld.
7: Oh, God. Dave, I thought, was a shoe-in for the emergency break of the week. And look, before we even get into this, and I'm assuming you have that back there, Ham, but before we get into it, I do want to say that, as we'll hear, we're all guilty of it. This job requires so much listening, and there's a lot of times when we just don't. Even though we have headsets on that are blasting into our ears, making us deaf, making us hard of hearing, it gets worse and worse every day, where a lot of times we're not listening. We're just not. And I don't know how to explain it.
8: Yeah.
7: How do you explain what happened to Dave yesterday, or 2 days ago? This is, as we're discussing Derrick Henry and...
8: If I may, if it pleases the court...
7: Go on.
8: I think of the three of us, Dave is most like my wife, where if she's looking at a screen...
7: Yeah.
8: She's not hearing a thing I'm saying.
7: Have you noticed that, like when we're in breaks and we try to talk to Dave?
8: Yes.
7: And you have to be like, Dave... Dave,
8: and I
7: look up.
8: I do think that most guys believe they can multitask really, really well, and most of us also think that our wives do not have that ability at all, and I would slide Dave closer to our wives than to us multitaskers, even though we've all fallen into this hole, as I'm sure this segment will prove.
7: Yes, all of us have. So here is Dave.
8: Derrick Henry is different. I'm just willing to bet on him. And I remember, and heck, people that were listening to bad radio at the time, no, I was so, do not take Zeke. You have to take Jalen Ramsey and then go get Derrick Henry at the top of the second round. And, of course, they didn't. They took Zeke, and they took Jalen Smith at the top of the second round. Mm-hmm. And Derrick Henry did not go until pick 45. Yeah, Derrick Henry is absolutely a freak of nature, and he's in his career started with Dak and Zeke, so you know long he's been in this league.
9: Remember that draft when the Cowboys took Zeke and then the
10: Jalen
9: Smith
10: or Ramsey.
9: Smith, yeah. Yeah, and that was the thing. They could have taken the corner.
8: Jalen Ramsey.
9: Jalen Ramsey, and then Derrick Henry in the second round.
10: Yes,
9: Jesus.
8: The transcript of the last minute is going to be awesome.
9: Sorry, I spaced out for a second.
10: I love it when other people do that.
8: I'm excited. So anyway, I want to know
9: what were we talking about?
8: I want to know what he was thinking about.
7: But he's like looking at you as you're telling the story.
8: Uh-huh.
7: And then tells the same story. So, again, I don't know what goes on up there.
8: He had good information, though.
7: He did. Yeah.
8: You even helped him. You're helping him along with the
7: that
8: name.
7: That guy in the draft.
8: Here, let me help you fasten this noose a little tighter around your own neck.
7: It's not about to say, Dave, stop right there. You want him to finish it.
8: So good.
7: So I love it when we do it. I also love it when people in the other media circles do this, because we're, again, maybe it's just the fact that you have a headset on. I don't know, but...
8: Well, you're collecting your thoughts while someone else is talking. That's really what it is. In broadcasting, you are preparing for your next thing, whatever that may be, while you're trying to listen. And sometimes you being prepared is more important than what you're saying.
7: Right. You're so focused on what you're going to say. And I think that happens here. This is a college football game from a couple of years ago.
11: Todd and Derek Farniok from Sioux Falls, South Dakota. Middle school, high school teammates today. Maybe for the last time ever on a football field competing together. Todd's a senior center for Iowa State. Derek, offensive lineman for Oklahoma. His mother, Christine, as you saw, has that jersey combining both numbers of her sons. And by the way, she has two more sons in high school who I hear may be bigger than Tom and Derek.
12: Well, they have good genes. I mean, both of those brothers that are playing at this level, Iowa State and Oklahoma, that's impressive. And then they got two younger brothers that are coming up that they say are going to be bigger and better.
8: No way.
7: Yes. Dude,
8: I'm not sure I've heard this one.
7: Is that not amazing?
8: That's incredible.
7: I know.
8: Like, he's mocking him.
7: Yes. I'll tell you what they got. Two other ones. The guy that was the worst at it and the one who would be most defensive about it, and it was always the best, was our old producer, Danny. He got caught up in this 1,000 times. And
8: because they're doing their own show in there.
7: I know, I know.
8: They're doing their group texts where they're talking about
7: with
8: us.
7: All the hot girls.
8: Yeah, with all the girls.
7: So here is us, you and I, talking about 70s movies, and in particular, The Deer Hunter.
9: With frogs.
8: Okay, so you're saying the length of the movie, though, is reasonable, which is counter to every movie made in the 70s.
10: That's why I brought it up. That yes,
8: okay.
10: Because I know where you're going with this, because every movie to Bob in the 70s is The Deer Hunter. Every movie.
8: I could make you a nice list of 70s movies that they forgot to edit anything out of. Like, they used every frame of footage they had.
10: Right.
8: And they thought, you know what? If we're going to make a serious movie, it's got to be 245.
10: Or 320.
9: You ever watch The Deer Hunter? That's a beating.
8: Yes, it's. I could easily get an hour out of that movie.
7: You ever watch The Deer Hunter?
10: Have a battle for the emergency break of the week.
9: Yeah, but I have an excuse.
7: He always had an excuse. There's always an excuse out there, but I love how emphatic that was. Have you ever seen The Deer Hunter? Yeah, we've seen The Deer Hunter. Here is a another one of him not listening when we were talking about Bigfoot.
10: He said, since I was a kid, I've loved unexplained legends, strange phenomena, and the scary supernatural stories told around campfires.
13: His sons look damn near grown, if not.
10: Yeah, they're in their 20s. He says, when I became a father, I shared those tales with my two sons. Together, we bonded over Bigfoot, UFOs, and every creepy and bizarre story we could find, passionately debating if they were real or not. And we swore that someday the three of us would go on our own adventure to find out. That day has come. So he's taken his two grown sons across America on an... I mean, this is A&E that's paying for all this.
13: He says, when I became a father, I shared those tales with my two sons. Together, we bonded over Bigfoot.
10: I just read that.
13: You did?
10: Yeah.
13: I was reading it while you were reading it.
7: It's just so...
10: Like, I just read that.
13: I just said Bigfoot.
7: So great.
8: Yeah, it was always followed with a subsequent argument.
7: I know. He couldn't just let it go. It was just, he would double down on it all.
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2: To win anymore, and it's just more important to him to stay at Golden State and be that one team star, and instead of going someplace else and trying to win, which is admirable. If you didn't think at the end, you think Steph Curry's going to look back at the end of his career, boy, it was a great run here, everything else, and you're going to say, dude, the last 7 years in Golden State, you had zero chance to win a championship. And he's going to go, man, I really wish I would have gone back. I could have gone someplace. I could have picked my own destination. They would have been, of course, the Warriors would have been good to me. They would have been able to send me where I wanted to go, or I would have signed someplace in free agency to go just to this one place for a couple of years where I think I can win. That's got a really good team. And instead, he's going to finish his career putting up empty stats for the Warriors in the playoffs. Because you can see they're not trending better, right? Yes, they won the finals 5 years ago, right? And that was the Jack Nicklaus 86 Masters, Tiger Woods 2017 Masters, whatever it was, the last time for this group. They've done a poor job bringing in new talent. They existed on this dynasty that was Steph and Clay and Draymond driven, and they bring in KD to get a couple of championships. They get that last one, but they've not brought in enough talent. This is now 5 years. What are we doing around Steph Curry? What are we doing? Or at Klay Thompson's gone. Draymond Green is not nearly the player he was. What are we doing? And it really, you can't shake it any other way than he is choosing, I know we're probably not going to win, but I want to stay here rather than go win, which is a personal choice. It's just stunning that a guy who seems like he wants to win is going to pick this, right? Because there's no magic elixir. You're not getting to the top of the Western Conference. You're not going to beat Oklahoma City. You're not going to beat San Antonio. Hey, path of least resistance through the East, someplace else to go. You know, a different team wins the championship every year. Nobody really repeats. This cinches it. We've seen the last of Steph Curry really playing important basketball, outside of if he's still playing really well for the Olympics in a couple of years. And he said, hey, remember I won that gold for us a couple of years ago. I'm ready again. Like, he has chosen staying with this team over winning. And you could say it's admirable. And yeah, okay, I could say that too. But I would say, wow, man, I know he's going to rue the last 7 years going, yeah, I stayed here and it was great, but I just put up empty stats for the last 7-8 years of my career. That's all I did.
3: No, it's tough, right? Because, you know, we're old enough to remember when we had guys, women too, in women's sports, but where you played your whole career with one squad, right? Think about, you know, Tony Gwynn. Think about Cal Ripken Jr. Think about Jeter. You played 20 years, you hung it up, you were an institution. You didn't bounce around, you didn't chase either a bigger paycheck or a shot at a ring. And I don't begrudge anybody that did that either. So, I mean, there's some romanticism here, but you wonder behind it, is he, how he reconciled that? Like, that's a conversation I would love to have, right? Just to be, all right, you get to this point, $116 million more, awful lot of change, no question about it. But you look at where the roster is. Steve Kerr's back for at least one more year to run this thing out. But as you said, we've talked about ad nauseum the lack of consistency in terms of developing young players to round out that roster, or guys that you brought in that you gambled on that then couldn't stay healthy, and now you get into the final stages where it's cool to still see the guy in the same uniform, but really that's it. It's a shell of himself, because he's not competing for anything big unless he wants to go win another three-point shootout or something. Otherwise, it's going to be a lot of, hey, here's one more time we get to watch Steph Curry, because it keeps them in the rotation for the national TV package, I guess.
2: Sure, he's still a show, right? Yeah. I mean, he's still a show, and he's still going out playing basketball.

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5: I was wrong. My opinion was wrong. Never had much faith in
4: love. Happy Football Friday. Big games this week in the NFL. Although I do want to say right now, still going on, just like last night, hey, we had the Falcons and the Packers. We have Clemson and Cal.
6: Yeah, we do.
4: Still going on right now. Clemson leads Cal 17-10 midway through the fourth quarter. And just like last night, I got really mad at all over again about how the Jets lost to the Packers, seeing how bad the Packers are, how much they stink. Right? Like, I got all mad again tonight watching this game, seeing how bad Cal is going. How the hell did they fly 3,000 miles and Steve Angeli just threw the football to them the entire game? I got all pissed off about Syracuse losing.
6: I think that is probably it's just an extension of the Jets is really all it is.
4: Yeah, well, yeah.
6: It's like you're a minor league system for the Jets. So if there's a way to lose, you will find it. Right? Because Angeli, they didn't do anything grandiose. It was he literally threw them the football.
4: Yeah, no, that's how it goes. It's just here, take it. Just take it from me.
6: Take it. Halfway through the fourth.
4: Before we get to a big pick, like you mentioned, you know, your pick of the week, we talked about Minnesota, Tampa Bay a few minutes ago. And clearly, look, Tampa Bay has more reason to play desperate. Minnesota's 2-0 and they're coming into this game and you still don't know what Kyler Murray's going to be, and you think, okay, Baker Mayfield eventually is going to play well, even though he hasn't so far. But I got news for you. The biggest star coming out of the first couple of weeks in the NFL that people aren't talking about is Vikings defensive coordinator Brian Flores. Now, the guy has had a very star-crossed time with the NFL, obviously suing the NFL, the story about tanking with the Dolphins. Like, he has had a long way to go to even stay in the league. Like, is he going to be a guy that teams want to hire? Is he going to stay? Can they trust him? And here's where he is right now, his comeback. He is going to be the number one sought-after head coaching candidate in the offseason. Right, what he's doing with the Vikings defense is incredible. Shutting down the Packers week one, and then a Bears team last week coming off a 59-point game. Yes, it was in the rain. Caleb Williams got hurt, but Williams didn't get hurt till the fourth quarter. They still had 3.5 quarters of only scoring 3 points. He is going to continue his dominance against Baker Mayfield this week, and by the time we get to the end of the season, it's going to be, okay, the redemption tour, whatever you want to say, for Brian Flores is going to be complete. He's going to be the number one name on anybody's list who's looking for a head coach.
6: Yeah, the curiosity, you mentioned the lawsuit. I go to some of the reports as to how he interacted and dealt with players that probably still needs to be reconciled. Now, he's obviously had plenty of work in the NFL with the defensive unit since, but from that overall style that we've talked about in terms of what you necessarily want with a head coach, leaning more towards the offensive side of the game in terms of that philosophy and that being more pervasive than to hire someone to just run the defense, that I wonder if we've shifted to where maybe because of a little bit of the history, but also where the game is, that shot doesn't come. But there's no doubt that he's among the game's best. I mean, it's him and Spagnuolo at the top of the list when you talk about orchestrating a defense.
4: Well, no, but I think he's where we talk about you can do this as long as you're saying, while I'm getting the whole head coaching thing down in my second chance. Look, Belichick needed a second chance to get it right, and the guy got it pretty right.
6: To be fair, he was with Cleveland.
4: Hey, I could just get the plays ahead of time and everybody's
6: going to be easier. Come on.

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11: Coming up in about 30 minutes or so, Petros Papadakis from Fox Sports and FS1's college football coverage are going to join us, talk about USC Oregon, talk about Lane Kiffin and his saga and what happened last weekend against Ole Miss and coming up this weekend against Texas A&M, among a few other things. So we'll get back into college football like we led off the show. But Adam, what the hell happened on Thursday night in Lambeau Field?
15: My God. I'm feeling good about having the Packers on the hot seat after week one.
11: I was going to mention that. We talked about that last week. The last 2 weeks, I think we both brought it up when it comes to the Packers and LaFleur specifically.
15: Ahead of our time, Kevin.
16: You're a smart motherfucker. That's right.
15: They have real issues going on. I saw this stat, and this may be, you know, the crux of it, but their offensive line, they only have a 16% O-line pass block win rate, which is said to be the worst in NFL history. Can't protect.
11: How many bad offensive lines I've seen as a Raider fan throughout the years? History? Are you sure?
15: Well, they should have cross-checked with you, obviously.
11: My God.
15: Now, this may only go back to, I don't know, PFF stuff or whatever they could actually grade these things out. I don't think, you know, when there's a seal here and a seal here, they're talking about Lombardi times. But, yeah, it's bad, basically.
11: Now, they were down two starting offensive linemen last night, so we'll give them that. But still, to have a lackluster effort like that against an Atlanta Falcons team that's been reeling, they get their starting quarterback back, but it's not like Michael Penix is the second coming of Dan Marino or anything. He sure as hell looked like it at times on Thursday night, but my God.

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11: Coming up, we got Mike on the mic. Producer Mike takes over the show at the end of this hour. But right now, it's one of our favorites, Mark.
4: Time for the NFL six pack with FNA.
11: All right, Kevin, do we have to explain every category again before we start?
10: Just one more time, since we're still early in the season. So we have the hot seat heat check, the coach or player under the most pressure this coming weekend, trap game tap, a favorite in trouble or facing a trap game this weekend, the beer goggles game, an ugly matchup that might turn out to be entertaining, oh Troy potential, the player, coach, or team with epic fail potential for the weekend. Under the microscope, game or player everyone should watch closely. And finally, the redemption round, a team or player looking to bounce back from last week's debacle. So we start with the
4: hot seat heat check.
10: Adam, you want to get us started?
11: Yeah, I'll give you a hot seat heat check.
12: Why don't you have the seat right over here for me?
11: Caleb Williams' man card is on the hot seat.
10: Oh, wait, okay.
11: Not because he paints his nails. What he does with his cuticles is actually cute. It's a way to honor his mother, who worked at a nail salon. And hey, a good manicure will keep yourself from dealing with any hanged nails, which likely also would have had him airlifted out of the stadium, which is basically what happened in that Bears-Vikings game last week, or in the fourth quarter in the red zone. Caleb Williams was running the football, and then all of a sudden, he reacted like his leg was caught in a bear trap. He went down, grabbing at that right leg, like he was Tim Roth in the back of the car, bleeding to death in Reservoir Dogs. I thought not only did he do his ACL, Kevin, but his Achilles.
10: Yeah.
11: I thought he did the full Klay Thompson treatment all in one blow on that leg.
10: That's one of those scary non-contact, you just go down in a heap. That was the first thing I thought, is this guy's done for a year.
11: The way Caleb Williams went down made me think someone put his name on the death note or something, or he was sniped by Tom Berenger. He gave the "my season is over, but I'm okay long-term" thumbs up to the crowd, only for it to be a slightly tweaked hammy that's day-to-day. What's crazy is he's had worse hamstring injuries in the past when he played for USC. He had a significant one in the Pac-12 championship game in 2022, and then he played three more quarters on it. Why did this one cause him to react like this instead of... you know, it being moons over my hammy? It was like the moon landed on his hammy. That's how he reacted to that. I'm sorry. But my

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5: It's life's bizarre sometimes, right? You see a picture of an 18-year-old kid in 1960, and the kid looks like he's 40.
6: He's weathered.
5: Right?
6: He's been through it. Yeah, no, I hear you, brother. They're in the sun.
5: Kid now, right? And the kid looks like he's 12 in 1960.
6: No, not a callus on his hand, staying away from the sunlight. I think, honestly, I hate to go back to this, but I saw a big change, and you're still seeing the effects. That year of COVID really set back education, athletics. Kids were, we didn't let them out of the house. And then we gave them all these, things changed, a lot of tools changed, a lot of resources changed to allow it to be like, all right, well, you can just stay in the house, or you don't have to socialize as much. And I saw it at the high school level for sure, just the maturity and the social interactions really stem from them. I mean, it took a dip in there, and I don't think we've ever truly gone back to socially for these kids. We've made it normal to stay in the house or stay on behind the screen all day. And it's interesting, and I'm with it. I think maturity, even for me, when I was going to college, I was outside all the time and, hung out and played sports and was social, but I still felt like I could have used another year before going to college. I went local because I felt like I wasn't truly ready to be on my own by myself yet.
5: That's a great point. That's a great point, man. It is true. Like at 18,

0: Thank you for joining us for Impact Texas, where we talk about the issues that affect you and the Lone Star State while highlighting members of our community that are making our region strong. I'm your host, Monty Cook. 1 in 6 North Texans are food insecure, and that need is not going away anytime soon. One of the organizations that works tirelessly to fight hunger in our region is the North Texas Food Bank. Since 1982, this nonprofit organization has distributed food through a network of nearly 500 partner agencies and organizations in 12 counties. Tricia Cunningham is the president and CEO of the North Texas Food Bank, and she joins us today to talk about her work in the community. Tricia, we really appreciate your time today.
1: Monty, it's so great to be here.
0: Well, Tricia, North Texas Food Bank reported new data from Feeding America's Map the Meal Gap study. Now, for people who may not be familiar, what exactly does this study track, and what did it tell you about hunger in Texas and here at home?

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1: That you don't know where your next meal is coming from. I had someone describe it to me recently. They had visited an orphanage, and the person who was managing the orphanage said that, you know, at night the children were still restless, and they, some of them were crying in their sleep, and they ended up giving them a loaf of bread so that they had it at night so that they knew the next morning that they would have food. Wow. And said whenever they did that, that security of having food helped them to be reassured and they were able to sleep. And so that, think about that with, you know, a lot of the kids in our community. If they're uncertain about where their next meal is coming from, or if they're going to have dinner tonight, how that impacts their focus at school and their ability to be able to thrive overall. Because about a third of the kids in our area are food insecure, that of those that we're serving.
2: That is unbelievable. What do some of the numbers look like that came out of this?
1: So not only is Texas the most food insecure state, if you drill down to the DFW area, so that includes the area, the 12 counties served by the North Texas Food Bank, in addition to the county served by the Tarrant Area Food Bank, and you look at it more at a metropolitan level, the Dallas-Fort Worth area is not only the top metropolitan area in the state of Texas, but we're number three in the nation behind New York and L.A. for a number of people. And a lot of people don't think about that. They don't think about DFW as being an area of high need. But this is exactly what we've been seeing. This is what we've been serving. And this is what the numbers are telling us. And if you just look at the North Texas Food Bank area and you look at where we're serving, we serve 12 counties. And those 12 counties, as part of the Feeding America Network, there's 199 food banks. We have the eighth highest number of people that are food insecure out of those 199 food banks.
2: And what are we talking about? Tens of thousands, hundreds of thousands of people that face this issue?
1: Yeah, so at Texas, it's about 5.4 million people. If you look at the DFW area, it's about 1.3 million people. And if you look at our DFW area, where it's about 744,000 people and about 442,000 children are facing food insecurity, 239,000 seniors. And I think one of the things that there's a lot of misperceptions about is, you know, who are these people that are facing hunger? And I want people to know that, yes, we do serve the homeless population and they do need access to food, but that tends to be only about 5% of those who we serve. The majority of who we're serving through the North Texas Food Bank and our more than 500 partners that have food pantries and programs in the community in the 12 counties are the working poor. These are people that have jobs, but the cost of living has risen faster than their income. So we're seeing many people now that we haven't been seeing in a while, and so needs have continued to grow.
2: I'm not going to lie to you, Tricia. The numbers are just mind-boggling to even think about that many people being food insecure, especially in this area. And a lot of us just don't even think about that on a day in and day out basis. Why is this need growing so sharply? You know, even after the pandemic, the numbers are going up. Why is that?
1: Well, if you remember back on the heels of the pandemic, I think it was, you know, in March, once things sort of, people were going back to work and everything, we had inflation hit. And we saw prices for just basic items go up significantly over time. And they haven't really gone down as much as we would have hoped at this time. We are seeing some decreases. Unemployment has definitely gone down, but underemployment, because of the cost of living, has gone up. So people's paychecks just aren't able to help them to sustain. I'll give you a few things that we've been looking at here locally. So when you think about rent, you know, rent, your mortgage, those are things that are sort of static. You have to pay those. There's no flexibility really in those numbers. But in Dallas, rent is up about 30% over the last 5 years. 30%. Our paychecks didn't go up 30% over the last 5 years.
2: Mine didn't.
1: And no, mine didn't, right? And then, and the typical home that has been, you know, sort of been selling has gone up 40% in the last 5 years. So just the cost to be able to afford a stable place to live, and it's probably the place they have been living, has gone up significantly. That was according to Zillow. And then just look at groceries. If you look at groceries, groceries have gone up about 22% during that same 5 year time period, according to the Bureau of Labor and Statistics. One thing always they say you can gauge things by is by the cost of eggs. And I went back and looked about 5 years ago what the cost of eggs were. And it was, I think, $1.69 for a dozen eggs back 5 years ago. Fast forward to today, whenever we had released information about this study, it was over $5. And so, I mean, just basic items for that cost of living is much higher. So, you know, you can see 40% increases.

0: and some of these basic items at the grocery store.
1: What does hunger look like in our communities? Who's really being impacted here?
0: So, you know, whenever you look at it overall, we've got 744,000 people in the 12 counties. But, you know, we can drill down a little bit more of that. If you look at that and look at the kids, 254,000 children, or 1 in 5, according to population of kids, of 1 in 5 children in our 12 counties are food insecure children. So, you know, that's more than the entire population of some of our places like McKinney and nearly the whole population of Plano. When you just sort of look at the number of people that are food insecure, just to put it in context, because I mean, personally, I don't really know what total population is and what is that in context of that. But when you think about an entire city population being food insecure, and that's what we're serving on a regular basis, that is, there's a lot of disparities there overall. Also, whenever you look at things at the county level, Dallas County by itself has the fifth largest number of people that are food insecure in the entire country. You know, there's more than 3,200 counties in the country. And Dallas County by itself is the fifth largest number of food insecure people. And so it makes up the majority of those that we're serving. A little over 60% are there. But what people are surprised about is that Collin County comes in right behind that with about 20% of the people that are food insecure in the 12 counties that we serve. So those two counties make up 80% of the food insecurity that we have been talking about in our Dallas area, sort of metropolitan, urban, suburban, rural community in the area that the North Texas Food Bank serves. So, you know, we're seeing a lot of people that have been needing access to food that really haven't been. The other thing that I think is interesting to look at, when we started analyzing more of these individuals that are in our community and we started looking at their income levels, about half of them do not meet the threshold for some of the federal programs that we participate in, like the SNAP program. That's the Supplemental Nutrition Assistance Program, where people can go and they get a debit card and they can buy groceries at their local grocery store. So many of those that get SNAP may not need to have assistance of a food pantry if they have that assistance that they can go to the grocery store and purchase their products. But half of those that we're serving make more money than would qualify for some of those programs because that threshold is so low and the needs have risen so much.
1: Basically, they make too much for SNAP, but they don't make enough to afford groceries is what it sounds like you're telling
0: me. That's right. That's exactly right.
1: That's insane. Well, you know, and we're talking about SNAP. I know that Congress is proposing some changes to the SNAP program, and I know if they're approved, it could have an impact on those who are facing hunger and organizations like the North Texas Food Bank in the community. Talk about that for a minute.
0: We always say SNAP is one of the most effective programs to be able to intervene for those that are facing food insecurity and hunger. Whenever you think about the North Texas Food Bank, we love getting the donated food. We love being able to distribute it, but there's a cost to that. I mean, we have a fleet of trucks that we have to get it. We get it in. Our volunteers have to sort the food. We have to put it in our inventory. It has to be ordered and be able to get it out. SNAP program, if individuals qualify, they get a debit card. They can go directly to the grocery store. Those are real dollars on that card that goes back into our economy. So these are dollars, and when you go to the grocery store and swipe that card, it comes back to our community. So it's an economic incentive for that as well, too. Currently, in the latest bill that has been put on the table, the House has sort of gone through it. What they had recommended at the House is that they had about almost $300 billion in cuts to the SNAP program.
1: Wow.
0: And part of what they're also doing is part of those cuts, they're also trying to shift some of the costs in this what used to be a federal level program to the state. And they're wanting to have some cost sharing with the state for some of this program as well, too. And we know that's going to be many states in the country. They don't have any kind of rainy day fund or anything, and they're going to have to make tough choices on whether there's something at the state level that they can do to try to be able to support this. We just found out that the Senate has sort of put forth out of the Ag Committee their proposed reconciliation, and it still has over $200 billion of cuts to the SNAP program. So let's analyze this a little bit. So if you take that dollar of SNAP and you go to the grocery store today versus what it was the last time it was appropriated, those dollars are buying less food today than they used to because of the cost of groceries that we just talked about. So that benefit has actually already been reduced by the cost of groceries overall. And now they're looking at additional cuts and trying to reduce the cost, what the benefits would be for SNAP overall. And not only that, that's going to cost Texas money. So here we are, we talked about the fact that we have the most people that are food insecure. And in our 12 counties, half of them, let's say, would be eligible for SNAP. So that's going to be cost. If the state has to come in, that's going to be cost that's going to be coming in. So SNAP helped more than 3.1 million Texans in 2024 and brought in over $10 billion of economic activity. So that's a 54% return on investment. So that's going to be less economic benefit. It also has said that the program itself is supporting about 94,000 jobs, so it will be more unemployment. And then it also provides about 2 billion meals to Texans in need for those families. We can't offset that. The food bank, charitable food banking network, is not equipped to be able to do that. Not only that, we've also seen cuts in some of our food programs from the federal level that to the tune of about $11 million that we were using to purchase food. So we're seeing reduction in support from some of these federal programs. And then the individual neighbors that need SNAP, that qualify for SNAP in the past, may see a reduction in benefits. And it's very concerning how we're going to be able to fill this gap. So we really want anyone listening to your show right now to make sure that they let their federal elected officials know that they need to oppose these strong cuts to SNAP and also to some of the other health programs, because we know health and food are directly tied together as well. They're looking at cuts to the Medicaid program, and I'm not the expert on those cuts, but what I do know is if you have more uninsured population, that's also going to have a ripple effect into the business community, because they're going to see their insurance rates go up because hospitals are going to have to cover those uninsured in some way. So I think we have to think a little bit bigger about what these cuts mean, not only to the individual neighbors, because no one wants their neighbors to go hungry, but also it will have a broader impact in the business world as well.
1: We're talking to Tricia Cunningham, the president and CEO of the North Texas Food Bank. And speaking of your organization, you guys launching a strategic plan called Fulfilling Futures. Now, what's different about this approach, and what are some of the biggest goals that you hope to accomplish, let's say, over the next 5 years or so?
0: Sure. Well, this is definitely a big, bold plan for us. And we developed it, obviously, before a lot of these most current situations would come up. We worked with Boston Consulting Group for a little over a year, just really trying to analyze what are the things that we could do to best sort of move forward. We've doubled our distribution in the last 5 years with our last strategic plan because the needs have gone up so much. And we're like, we've got to be able to build ourselves sustainably so that we can continue to meet the needs in our mission to make sure that we have a hunger-free, healthy North Texas. So with this one, we started using a lot of data. We started being able to use the data that we talked about with the Map the Meal Gap. And we sort of were able to take that, and not only just at the county level, which we have based because of our Feeding America contract, we are obligated to make sure that we are serving every area and every county that we have and trying to meet the needs in that community at a certain level. But we said, what if we were able to minimize that burden of food while people are trying to get beyond that issue of food insecurity? What would we need to do in order to help them, to give them that supplemental food that they would need, so that they really could work on it? You know, I've never met a food insecure person that says, I want to remain food insecure. Never saw that.
1: Right.
0: They want to have a pass out,
1: mm-hmm.
0: but sometimes they don't have access to what they need to do that. So we started looking at this at the zip code level. And when we did that, what we found is that there are areas of our community, when you get beyond the county level down to the zip code level, that may still need some additional service. And so we're looking at how do we try to ensure that at the zip code level, every community has access to about 80% of that food gap that they need. We know that they use their own resources and they have other ways to be able to meet that gap as well. But if we, through the Charitable Food Network, if we feel like we can at least meet 80% of the need, which is a higher threshold than we have to meet, it's about ensuring that we have not only the quantity, but also equitable distribution across the areas that we're serving to ensure that every neighbor in every community, whether urban, suburban, or rural, has access to that food. If they have access to that food and we can take that off the table, you know, they have rent and mortgage and insurance and utilities and those things that are sort of static, they can't really change that. What tends to get squeezed is the food budget. And if we ensure that they have access to nutritious food, then they can worry about things like, okay, do I need to have upskilling in my job? Maybe they could then would be able to go and take some type of education or workforce development program courses that would help them to be able to earn a higher living wage. You know, maybe they would be able to focus a little bit more on their health if they had access to their nutritious food, which would help them from not having to miss work, or maybe help students long term make sure that they are able to thrive with their educational programs to be able to ensure that they can get the kind of education they need so that long term that they will be able to have a livable wage job so that they can thrive for their families overall. So that's what we're trying to do. And we're doing that through five different ways of being able to try to meet the needs in our community overall. Yeah. So this is a big goal for us.
1: Now, NTFB is focusing on five priorities. I think you're just kind of mentioning that. But one of them is increasing agility and efficiency in providing food access. How do you achieve that goal?
0: So one of the things, especially in this current environment, that we're going to need to do, we're going to have to access more of the food that is in our community. We have wonderful food donors right now. And if you look at what we do, that's probably the greatest value that we have from our community as far as donations, if we look at the equivalent value of that food. But we've got to have more of that donated food. You know, we work in scale. We have a 230,000 square foot facility in Plano that's our central distribution facility. And we have a fleet of over 20 vehicles, including 11 semi trucks and some 30 foot box trucks and things that we distribute this food out to the food pantries in the local community. And then they're able to distribute it to the neighbors. And about 10% goes through our own direct programs, but 90% of that food goes out through that network. So we want to make sure that we can get access to more donated food so that we can fulfill those needs at the local level. So that means food manufacturers that may be in our community. We have a lot of retail distribution centers in our community that are moving in. We work with most all the retailers in our community and work to connect them directly with partners in their community so that way it sort of takes out that lag time between us picking up and getting it and makes it much more efficient as well. So that's one of the main things we need to do is just make sure that we get access to more food, because that governmental food that we're seeing shrink, we've got to increase that in other ways to be able to do that overall. The other thing that we talked about, I mean, SNAP is a very important part of this equation. Knowing that we can continue to provide SNAP assistance and our social services team can help people to have access to that benefit if they need it. People don't understand that SNAP has stringent work requirements already, and they've already tried to do some additional work requirements. But, you know, you can only get SNAP for 3 months out of 3 years unless you're working, you know, and so that is something that's really important, is to make sure that we can continue to provide these benefits to these working families that need it overall. And of course, we're always doing things to try to make ourselves more efficient. And this is about our supply chain, our warehouse management. We've implemented some new technology to help us to manage that even more efficiently so that we can make sure that we're getting that food out as accurately as possible and as efficiently as possible.
1: Well, I know you guys also talk about your feeding partner network, and you want to optimize that. Obviously, that's a priority for you. Tell us about that network and why is it such a priority?
0: We believe that relationships need to be made at the community level. That means that there's a trust relationship for those neighbors to be able to go into their local food pantry whenever they need that help. And they know that they're going to be helped. They're going to be treated in a dignified manner. They're going to try to assess what their needs are. And they're going to connect them not only to food, but additional programs right there in their local community as well. You know, oftentimes I have people say, well, should I support the North Texas Food Bank or should I support XYZ Pantry? And the answer is always yes. If we can't provide access to the food to that pantry, then they don't have the food they need to be able to distribute it. But if that local pantry isn't there and they're not able to work directly with that neighbor, then they're not going to be able to get them the food, but they're also not going to be able to understand why they're food insecure so that they can try to help work them beyond that issue as well. You know, we're trying to also learn more through our partner network. We want to know what our neighbors need and maybe where some of the gaps are. And that's only going to be through working with our partners and trying to understand that. So we're going to start trying to collect more data from them on what their neighbors' needs are. How frequently are they coming to the pantry? How much food are they getting? Are they getting the right kind of foods that they need? So we have a tool that we use currently that's aggregating some of that information for us that some of our pantries are using that we get through Feeding America. And it's a free tool for our partners, but we've invested in a person to help them to be able to get that implemented there. And then we also look to try to use some surveys out with our partners in the community as well, just to try to understand more about what they need, because we want to be better. We want to better serve our neighbors, and we know that that's what our partners want to do too. And so we've also invested in our network, because in our strategic plan that we had about 8 years ago, we had some funds that were specifically for capacity building for our neighbors, because sometimes that's the bottleneck in being able to serve those individuals in the local community. So we've been investing millions of dollars into that network, and we're going to continue that program, maybe not quite to the scale that we had as that initial funding had gone down, but we want to continue to invest in the capabilities in capacity building and the programs that they're able to provide out to their neighbors.
1: When you talk about better data and smarter distribution, what are you learning from the data you got, and how is it changing the way that you operate there?
0: One of the things that we've started investing in is what we're calling Hope for Tomorrow services. So these are things beyond food. And that's where we've learned that not only is it important to make sure that we have adequate food in each of those areas, but depending on the area that you're in, it could be that they need access to job skills training or financial training, health care. We know also there's a correlation between health and food. And we've been working on some programs that we had been looking at called Food as Medicine programs, our Food RX program. So with some local clinics in the community where they may have someone that they screen for social determinants of health at the healthcare setting, and they determine that they don't have access to the adequate food that they need, that maybe they have diabetes or they have a heart condition, that they need specialized food and they need to know how to shop for that and where they can make sure that they can get it, because that'll be critical for their health. And so those are the kind of things that we're learning, even beyond just the food data. We're also learning what are those additional services that are going to be required to be able to support that neighbor holistically. So it's really looking at the holistic services overall. And also it's helping us to better understand where food insecurity is, where the gaps are, and then how do we make sure that our operations and distribution network can best serve those needs as well.
1: Okay. We've only got a couple minutes left. I only have about 400 more questions for you. So that means you're going to have to come. You'll have to come back. Okay. So you're going to have to come back and talk to me
0: Sounds
1: again.
0: Good.
1: But I do want to touch on one thing real quick here. I saw where Texas Instruments recently gave North Texas Food Bank $1 million grant to support the new strategic plan. And we don't have time to get real deep into it, but give me just a quick overview of that.
0: Yeah, so Texas Instruments has been a really strong partner. And in case you didn't know, I worked there for 30 years. And so I'm very proud. They really focus on building stronger communities. And this is one of the ways they do it. I mean, we serve all where they have sites in North Texas, all the way up from Grayson County down to Dallas. And we want to work with them and partner with them as they're trying to build strong communities. So that $1 million they have given us is to be sort of to help us kick off our new strategic plan. We know we had gaps. So I talked to you about some of the cuts that we have had. And so they wanted to help fulfill some of those needs. And as we're going into this new strategic plan, they're going to help us be able to provide those additional meals that we had counted on. So that $1 million will help us to provide 3 million meals out into the community where they're needed. So that means meals for kids, for older adults, for families in need. And each of those, we have, you know, strategic priorities to ensure that they all have access to the healthy food that they need, and so that they can get it where they want. So we're just extremely grateful for this critical funding that they're providing to us. And we know that there are so many employees that are in our community that care about this. And we have TI volunteers out here on a frequent basis. And we love to be able to see them not only putting their investment in place, but also their involvement, because we know it's investment plus involvement that will truly make an impact.
1: Well, I know how much you guys appreciate that as well. So if people want to learn more, or if they want to help you guys out there at the North Texas Food Bank, tell our listeners how they can get a hold of you guys and learn more about your organization.
0: So, well, number one, I would say go to our website, ntfb.org. There's a lot of information there. We believe that, you know, everyone can advocate. Right now is a season where we're calling on everyone to be able to let their elected officials know that, you know, harmful cuts to SNAP and hunger relief programs are not acceptable, because they're going to hurt our community overall. So advocating is one. Volunteering is another way individuals can help. We have volunteer shifts here at our distribution center Tuesday through Saturday, 9 o'clock, 1 o'clock, Anyone age 12 to 16 with a chaperone can come. We know that summertime is a time to be able for kids to be out and do things. So encourage parents and a child to come. Anybody over 16 can come unchaperoned. And so we're happy to have our volunteers be able to help us out overall. But then also giving. I mean, giving funds. We can turn a dollar into three meals. And so know that we are efficient, and 94% of every dollar that's given to us goes directly into feeding programs. So we try to keep our overhead low so that we can make sure that most of those dollars are going directly to our community, but also food. If you have connections to, you know, food growers, distributors, manufacturers, or maybe you have something yourself and you want to reach out, we need food. We have opportunities for virtual food drives that are on our website that you can find there as well. But there's just a wealth of information on there. Again, ntfb.org.
1: All right, ntfb.org. Tricia Cunningham, President and CEO of the North Texas Food Bank. I will have you back on because, like I said, I've still got pages of questions for you. But I really appreciate your time, and I thank you for joining us today.
0: Well, Monty, thank you and the entire community for the support.
1: I'd like to once again thank our guest today, Tricia Cunningham, the president and CEO of the North Texas Food Bank. And thank you for joining us today for Impact Texas. I'm Monty Cook.
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7: So if you haven't been paying attention, 49er fullback Kyle Juszczyk was fined almost $15,000. Now, what was his crime? Did he steal a bunch of beer from a liquor store? No. And I'm a little sad, a little melancholy to have to tell you what happened. It's a little depressing here, but I will tell you that 49er fullback Kyle Juszczyk was fined $14,926 for chugging beer after scoring. He chugged a beer. But it wasn't a real beer. Was it a fake beer? Was it a near beer? No, it wasn't a near beer. It was no beer. Yet he was fined. The NFL called it a, quote, offensive demonstration. Look, I'm doing it right now. I'm drinking a fake beer. Oh, man, I'm going to get in trouble with the FCC. I'm drinking a fake beer.
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14: In an 18-week NFL season, is there such a thing as a must-win game in September? Well, going into this weekend, there were 8 winless teams, now 7, 3 of them being bona fide preseason playoff contenders. And while 0-2 makes things difficult, 0-3 resets the expectations for the next 3.5 months. We'll talk with Broncos tight end Evan Engram, meet the newest member of the Westwood One sports team, Super Bowl winning head coach Doug Peterson, and get the latest from around the league with our NFL insider Albert Breer. And it all starts right now. It's the last NFL weekend in the month of September. Just week 3 this year, with the schedule being pushed back. But for some teams expecting to play well into January, things could look very different by the time we hit October. The numbers are clear. Since 1990, teams that start 0-2 have made the playoffs less than 13% of the time. But 0-3? Of the 171 teams that were still winless through Week 3, only 5 made the postseason. If you don't have a calculator handy, that's 2.9%. Two of those teams, the same franchise, mind you, more on that in a minute, won a division. None of those teams got to the Super Bowl. So we'll start with the LA Chargers, a playoff team last year but winless so far, and facing a brutal stretch of upcoming games, including 3 of the 4 teams who played in the conference championships last year. It begins this weekend in Buffalo against the Bills, who've gotten off to a dominant 2-0 start. Jim Harbaugh has never been 0-2 anywhere, dating back to his days as the head coach at the University of San Diego. But that's not changing his signature attitude about the game and his team.
4: We correct and look for anything and everything we can to improve. That's working harder. That's working smarter. That's been done, being done, and will continue. If you're saying attacking each day with an enthusiasm unknown to mankind, better today than yesterday, better tomorrow than today, yeah, that's what we're doing.
14: Tampa Bay is 0-2, and after missing the playoffs last year for the first time since 2019, you can understand Bucs fans getting a little edgy. As Baker Mayfield and company get ready to welcome the Vikings to town this week, Baker knows that his 18 giveaways since the start of last season is just part of the hurdles the Bucs have been putting in their own way.
8: I think our group's ready to get out there and get the taste out of our mouth, to be honest with you. Especially after, you know, watching the tape 2 weeks in a row. And, you know, the sense of urgency to get that stuff corrected has definitely been there. Energy level has been good all week. So just got to continue that. And it needs to translate to Sunday. And that's the biggest thing. You know, we feel like we've had good weeks of practice, but it's got to translate. Guys just need to do their job on Sundays.
14: Now, the Houston Texans are also 0-2. And that might mean they've got the rest of the league right where they want them. The Texans are that franchise that's made the playoffs at 0-3, winning the division after ice-cold starts in 2018 and again last year. So C.J. Stroud does have a reason to be optimistic ahead of Sunday's meeting with the Colts.
15: I believe that we're building our rhythm, and the best football is ahead of us. And so I'm not the type of person that, like, think about what's in the past. Too much I've learned to, like, forget my failures, forget my successes, and to, like, work hard to, like, do what's next and do that better. So that's my plan, and I think, you know, I can be a lot better, and I will be, and I believe that our team feels the same way.
14: The league is once again headed someplace new in Week 3. This is the third straight season with a game scheduled in Brazil, but the first being played in Rio de Janeiro. Lamar Jackson and the Baltimore Ravens take on the Dallas Cowboys, who are playing just their second international game in franchise history. From what we've seen so far, this one could bring some offensive fireworks. And the new experience for Lamar, who won his only overseas game in London back in 2023.
16: Just to see Flock Nation, I heard we got a huge fan base in Brazil, so just to see them there is going to be amazing.
17: What have you seen from them so far on defense, and do you expect them to have a large contingency too? You mentioned Ravens Flock Day in there. They were once known as America's team.
16: Yeah, but that's this America, that's Brazil, so we'll see. We'll see. But, yeah, I've seen their pass rushes are unbelievable. You know, they get after the quarterback a lot, disrupt the pass game a lot. But it's football at the end of the day. You know, we're just going to have to go out there and do what we're supposed to do.
14: We don't want to wrap up this segment without giving due props to the first 0-2 team that started to dig out of the early season hole. But the Atlanta Falcons, left for dead by some after a blowout loss in Week 2, looked like a completely different team on Thursday night as they walked into Green Bay and spoiled the Packers' home opener. Kevin Kugler and Derek Rackley called it here on Westwood One, and they join us now for a recap. Guys?
18: Scott, thanks so much. Thursday night in Green Bay, what a start to Week 3 with the Atlanta Falcons, who came in at 0-2 on Thursday night, had not even visited the red zone with their offense in two games. All they did was get a huge performance from Drake London. Michael Penix returns to play quarterback, impressive in his first start and first outing since the ACL tear in Week 11. And Bijan Robinson did Bijan Robinson things, 194 yards on the ground, fifth best rushing total in Atlanta Falcons history. And they stunned the Packers in their home opener 35-14.
19: Well, let's rewind back to the beginning of the game as the first offensive drive results in a Michael Penix interception, which interceptions, turnovers, had been one of the biggest issues for Atlanta in the first 2 weeks of the season. So some might have been thinking, oh goodness, here we go again. Is this going to continue even with their first round pick back at the starting quarterback position? But a lot of credit goes to him, his ability to flush that mistake away. That's kind of what playing the position of quarterback at any level, but even more so importantly in the NFL, is your ability to have a short-term memory. Can you put bad things behind you, forget about it, and move forward? And I think that's exactly what Michael Penix did for this team, is didn't think about the interception, found ways to get his playmakers involved, and then, of course, as you mentioned, Bijan Robinson just kind of taking over like he does in so many times throughout his young NFL career. One of the most electric players in this league, had another dominant performance.
18: Well, and Derek, flip side of this coin is what happened to the Green Bay Packers tonight. They get run over, they get passed over, but they're unable to get anything going again from a rushing game standpoint. No Josh Jacobs, no run game once more for Green Bay, and they go into this mini bye with more questions than answers right now at 1-2, and a real tough chunk of schedule coming up.
19: Maybe not as important of positions, but Green Bay suffering a similar thing that Atlanta did the first couple of games of the season. Atlanta, no starting quarterback. They couldn't get anything going offensively. No teams knew that they weren't able to throw the football. Well, Green Bay is the opposite. Knows Josh Jacobs had not been able to run the football effectively the first two games of the year. And this game, 17 rushing yards. I mean, just unbelievable. So Atlanta knows that they're going to be able to shut down the run game. They can pin their ears back in the passing game. And Jordan Love seemed like he was under pressure the entire night when trying to make plays through the air.
18: Falcons get the win 35-14 on Thursday Night Football. Scott?
14: Okay, thanks, guys. 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

0: 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How you doing this week?
1: I'm doing good. How you doing, Scott?
0: I'm doing well. Neither of us is doing as well as Kevin Stefanski has to be doing right now. After the start to the season that Atlanta had, there were people that were, you know, ready to give that team up and say this is, you know, it's an untenable situation for quarterbacks. All of a sudden, they go to Lambeau Field on Thursday Night Football, and they look like a complete package team. Playoff team, not getting into any of that right now, but that was a team that was firing on all cylinders on Thursday night.
1: Yeah, and I guess it's kind of one of those things where is it as good as it looked for one team or as bad as it looked for the other team? I mean, some of the numbers that came out of it were just like eye-popping. To me, the big one was the rushing totals, and that it was 242 to 17, which shows a complete domination at the line of scrimmage by the Atlanta Falcons. And then Michael Penix really settling in and going 16 of 18 over the last three quarters of the game. He was shaky to start, but he really settled in. Drake London, of course, had a huge game. Bijan Robinson looked like one of, if not the best player in the league on Thursday night. And so, yeah, I think you saw the Falcons bring an identity together, and I think you saw kind of how untenable their quarterback situation was without Penix, whether that was Cooper Rush or before that, what they were trying to work with Tua Tagovailoa. You know, the way I see this now is, you know, sort of a turn the page type of game for them. And look, all those guys are new, right? It's not just Kevin Stefanski. It's the general manager, Ian Cunningham, who came over from Chicago. And then, of course, the president of football, Matt Ryan. This was always going to be a big year as far as evaluation of the roster and what those guys inherited. And job number one is going to be evaluating the quarterback, and that'll set the course for how they approach that position for 2027 and going forward. And, you know, Penix has got the obvious injury history. And, you know, the fact that he was the eighth overall pick means the franchise has made an investment in him. And even though Ryan and Cunningham and Stefanski weren't the ones that made that investment, you still want to see what you've got. And so, like I said, so far so good with Penix too.
0: Flip side, before we get to the rest of what we're talking about around the league from that game, if you are a fan of the Green Bay Packers, if you are a shareholder in the Green Bay Packers, how worried should you be right now? Not because of the fact that that was just not a good performance, but this is dating back now to the last part of last season, where the only win since the end of last season was an overtime come-from-behind win over the Jets.
1: Right, and you could argue they should have lost that game to the Jets. That was played in a monsoon, and they were down by 10 in that game, and good for them for coming from behind. But like, I wouldn't say that was a shining example of what they want to be, and that came a week after the collapse against Minnesota. Now, what you would have hoped if you were the Packers is that you could have carried over the strong finish against the Jets into Thursday night. You aren't able to do that at home in your home opener. We all heard the way that the crowd reacted. And, you know, I think when you have that sort of performance, it leads to bigger picture questions. And I know a lot of people have asked those questions about Brian Gutekunst, the general manager, Matt LaFleur, the head coach. Those guys were just extended. So I have a hard time seeing where those guys would be in trouble. But I do think it's fair to start asking about the best players in the roster and the guys that they've rewarded. And, you know, you can go down the list. And again, they had the injuries in the offensive line, and I'm not trying to minimize those. That obviously was a factor. But, you know, like they have rewarded, you know, guys like Christian Watson. Jaden Reed wasn't out there, but he's another one. Devontae Wyatt. You know, so you look across their roster, and there are guys that they've drafted and developed and brought through the pipeline. And I think the question becomes, are they investing in the right guys? And were those guys worthy of the contracts? They'll have time to prove that, of course. You know, I think the other thing we need to remember, too, is they are going to get Micah Parsons back at some point in the next month or so. And they do hope to have Josh Jacobs back. Tucker Kraft is still coming off of an ACL. And those three might be their three very best players. So I would say there's room for some patience here in seeing what they become when Parsons and Kraft and Jacobs are all part of the equation. But, you know, I think it is fair to ask some of those bigger picture questions now based on how it's looked through 3 weeks.
0: Albert, I think there's kind of been an all call out there in the NFL. I don't know how much you have left in your arm. I do know that I'm 61, and if I throw a snowball now, I probably would tear my rotator cuff. So the question that comes up here is, where are the quarterbacks coming from that the NFL so badly needs? You know, we have a situation where starters have gone down. In the case of Jackson Dart, he's gone for the year. In the case of Jaden Daniels, pretty good news. It's probably only going to be a couple of weeks, but we are watching this happen at, I would say, an alarming rate over the first 2 weeks of the season.
1: Well, I might have a few more throws left in my arm for you, Scott. I can at least throw it to my kids, which is good. You know, I would say this is something to watch, and it is something the league's monitoring. And before getting to the individual cases, I do think that there's something there. The league keeps data on all of this. If you look over a 20-year period, the number of quarterback scrambles from 2005 to 2025 essentially doubled. And the last 3 years, it's been over 1,000 league-wide. 3 years in a row, it's the first time it's been over 1,000. Each year, they've set an all-time high in that number. Designed runs for quarterbacks are up. And I think that's, you know, sort of a product of where the position has gone, right? And so because it's the most richly rewarded position in the sport, more people gravitate towards it. You have better athletes playing the position. So in high school, you're highlighting that athleticism. Those guys get to college, same thing. And now, you know, you're getting guys that are different types of quarterbacks. And those guys naturally are putting themselves in harm's way a little bit more. And you see the scramble numbers and the design runs run numbers. That bears that out. And those guys aren't calloused the way that a running back is or a tight end is or a receiver is, where those guys spent the entire summer getting ready to get hit. A lot of times a quarterback, the first time he's getting hit is in week one, you know? So I think there are reasons to keep an eye on this. And the NFL's obviously done a lot to try to protect the quarterbacks, but there's only so much you can do, especially when they're getting hit by bigger, faster, stronger guys. And they're putting themselves in harm's way a little bit more than they used to. As for where the quarterbacks are going to come from, I actually think, I hesitate to say the position's in a healthy spot because of everything we're talking about here, but I would challenge people who talk about the depth of the position, go back and look at who the 15th or 20th best quarterback in football was in 2000 or in 1990. I would bet you'd be surprised, and it would probably be pretty eye-opening for people to look at that versus who the 15th or 20th best quarterback is now. You know, that said, there are some answers out there, you know, just as far as, you know, teams that might have a surplus, and then, you know, potentially some guys on the street. Like, is Derek Carr, would he entertain a comeback? Is he in position from a health standpoint? Can he throw? You know, based on, you know, the shoulder issue he had, you know, Jimmy Garoppolo's out there. What's his desire to play? You know, Ryan Tannehill. So you have some of those names out there. And then, you know, again, there were some teams that kept four quarterbacks at the cutdown, teams like, you know, Pittsburgh and Cleveland and Minnesota, where, you know, if you were looking for a depth piece, you could make a phone call. But I think people who complain about the depth at the position and, oh, there aren't answers. I mean, there wasn't ever a time when there were like 40 starting quality quarterbacks in football. I'd actually argue there are more now than there have ever been.
0: Let me ask you a question about something that I came across the other day in looking at some financial numbers. And I honestly don't do a whole lot of this. That's not what I do in this job. But when I saw that 61% of the Miami Dolphins' salary this year, of their payroll, is dead money, and realize that they are paying more to players who are not there anymore than players who are playing on their team, that answers a lot of questions about where this team is going to be, at least for the present day, as they try to turn this ship around.
1: Yeah, and this was a conscious decision they made to rip the Band-Aid off and start over. And you know, from an ownership level, I know, you know, one of the things that they wanted to do, this goes back to letting Chris Greer go in midseason last year, and he was their longtime general manager, and then ultimately deciding to walk away from Mike McDaniel, is they felt like they needed to do a better job drafting and developing. And, you know, if you look again over the course of the years, some of their resources were hollowed out with, you know, moves for veteran players when they went and traded for Tyreek Hill. That certainly would be a prime example of it. And then, you know, with the picks that they did have, they missed a lot in recent years. And so, you know, I think, you know, even going into last year, you looked at it and said, who can you say is actually going to be here in 3 years? And I remember saying at the time, I had come up with two names. And those two names at the time were Jaylen Waddle and Chop Robinson. And obviously they traded Jaylen Waddle because he was one of the few players that had that sort of value left on their roster. So this was a concerted effort to turn the page, to hit the reset button, and to bring in guys who have experience drafting and developing. And again, you know, despite what I might have insinuated earlier, like Green Bay historically has been great in the draft and develop area. And so you bring in two guys from the Packers organization and John Eric Sullivan as general manager and Jeff Hafley as the head coach. And now you give them runway. And so I think the idea in taking on all that dead cap at once is that you take it all, you take all your medicine at one time, and then you've completely reset, and now you get to go forward with clean books. And in the interim, you know, the onus is on them, and with all the picks that they piled up, and I think it was something like 7 in the first 3 rounds that they had at least before the draft in April. You know, you have to hit on those too, you know, so it's going to be a process. It's going to take time. And it's going to take a year or two until we can figure out how well the new group is drafting. But I think the decision making and what they're doing logistically is actually pretty sound. It's just going to look, I think, pretty rough on the field for the foreseeable future.
0: It's amazing. What was it, 3 years ago? The fastest offense in the NFL. Who's ever going to stop them? Things do turn on a dime, don't they? Albert, thanks so much. Really do appreciate the time. And we'll talk to you again next week.
1: All right. Thanks, Scott.
2: Nix is in the gun. Dobbins in motion. Back to pass. Nix looks left. Cox is on. Long pass. End zone. Caught. Far side. Touchdown. A helmet high grab by the tight end, Evan Engram. On the far side, Engram makes the grab. Nix with the throw. And the Broncos have come back with a 19-yard touchdown pass. An extra point will tie it here in the first.
0: Kevin Harlan here on Westwood One as a new season began for a former Pro Bowler whose role is evolving in hopes of getting his team to the Super Bowl. You know, that touchdown for Evan Engram on Monday Night Football in Week 1 was the lone bright spot for the Broncos, who were dismantled by the Kansas City Chiefs. And that may have signaled that the changing of the guard in the AFC West last season may not be permanent. Denver broke Kansas City's 9-year chokehold on the division and made it all the way to the AFC Championship game. But without the injured Bo Nix, the Broncos fell to the Patriots 10-7. Now, as Sean Payton's team tries to run it back again in 2026, some changes and refinements for a group that came up a buck short. This is Evan Engram's 10th season in the NFL, and his story arc is complex. From an all-rookie team beginning with the New York Giants to a 114-catch Pro Bowl season in Jacksonville, and now in his third act in the Mile High City. Engram caught just one pass in last week's comeback win over the Jaguars, and that might be right on brand. New brand, because Engram, who lined up mostly as a slot receiver in his career, is now focusing more on an inline blocking role as a way to help the Denver offense reach its full potential. I talked with Evan this week as the Broncos got ready for Sunday Night Football against the Rams and asked about how good it felt for the offense to finally get going in the second half last Sunday.
3: We definitely felt like we had a really good training camp offensively. We feel like we're going up against the, you know, one of the best defenses in the NFL every day. So we had a lot of confidence going in. I think just didn't really execute as well as we wanted to that first game, but looked ourselves in the mirror, cleaned up some things, kept battling, and definitely, you know, trying to be consistent in that now.
0: When you start looking at the differences in the offense this year with Davis now calling the plays, is it a big difference from what you guys experienced last year?
3: I think it's a little different. I think we just we have guys in a lot of different places and different ways to attack. And obviously, adding Jaylen Waddle makes a big difference for sure. So I think we're all just you know, doing our best to do our job. But yeah, I think Davis and the coaches are doing a good job of finding different ways to attack and, you know, using all of our abilities to help the team the best.
0: You and Davis go back a long ways to the very beginning with the New York Giants. Has he always had that football mind, trying to be creative in terms of what he does about an offense?
3: Yeah, I think he's always been really savvy, just as a player and a quarterback, and I think he's been around a lot of great football minds, and have let him really be creative and maybe give ideas and let him kind of do some things to help the offense. So yeah, I think he's always had that ability, and he's always had that mind for the game, and it's definitely starting to show now.
0: My understanding is that this year you're kind of lining up a little bit differently. It's not the slot as much, it's not the Joker as much, or at least it wasn't in the preseason and early part of the season, and there's more inline blocking. Tell me a little bit about that.
3: Yeah, no, I think just giving me more opportunity to just be on the field, stay on the field. I think that obviously helps our just tendencies and makes it a little bit more unpredictable of what we're doing. Kind of last year maybe was on the field a lot more during pass situations and not on the field during run situations. So, but I think it's credit really to just our versatility in the tight end room as a whole. Trout and Nate also very versatile, and I think we all take pride in trying to be well-rounded players and well-rounded at the position. I think that just gives us the best opportunity to be successful on offense.
0: You've been doing this for a while now, so is it different being in a situation where you've kind of committed yourself more toward blocking than being somebody who's going to be out specifically on passing downs?
3: I mean, I've always kind of had a mentality of wanting to be a complete tight end. Definitely think, if you look at all the press clippings of my career, everybody will probably say I'm a little undersized and not as dominant in the run game. But I think over the years, if you go back and look at the tape, I might not be perfect, but I'm in there fighting. I'm in there trying to be gritty and not backing down from any situation to where I can get physical in the run game. So that's more my mentality. I think as I've gotten older, I want to be able to do both. I'm a competitor like that, and I want the opportunities, and I want to continue to improve in that area. In year 10, I'm like still trying to chase improvement. So I think it's just a mentality, and yeah, the guys around me push me a lot. Like I said, Trout and Nate, they're great examples in the tight end room. I always try to learn as much as I can, and then yeah, so they push me in that aspect as well.
0: Is Sean Payton's way that he wants the game played, is that tough to acclimate yourself to?
3: Honestly, no. It's really, it's actually really exciting. It kind of gets us all kind of fired up.

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1: Talk to you. Maybe I'm getting old, Evan. It seems like, honestly, you just got here. And, you know, we're talking 500 catches already. We're talking, you know, zeroing in on a decade in the league. Has it gone as quickly for you as it has for me?
2: Honestly, yeah. It's actually been crazy. To be honest, it feels like year six, honestly. Like, just I've just been blessed. God has been so graceful to my dreams. And I think the place I'm at now, mentally, physically, spiritually, like I'm very, very blessed to have accomplished what I've accomplished up to this point. But I feel like, you know, God has continued to bless the path that I'm on. I feel like I have so much more left, and I've been blessed. My body is healthy, my mind is healthy, and I'm in one of the best organizations in the NFL. So. Yeah, time flies. I tell these young guys now, like, man, like, you're gonna blink and you're gonna be year five, and you're gonna blink again, it's gonna be freaking year 10. So but I've been blessed, and yeah, it's definitely gone by fast, but I think I'm just very, very blessed and lucky to have this opportunity.
1: Evan, thanks so much for the time, really appreciate it. Always nice talking to you. Good luck rest of the way.
2: Yes, sir, I appreciate it. Good talking to you too.
1: 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Up next, the man who'll be getting you ready for Monday Night Football, who knows a thing or two about the Eagles and Bears, and also knows a thing or two about trying to win with a backup quarterback. 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
4: Parkey has taken his paces. 2 yards back, 2 yards to the side. Holding will be the punter, O'Donnell. Far hash on the grass. For the lead, ball put down. Right-footed kick is up, end over end. And now he hit the crossbar after he hit the upright. He hit the upright again. He's done it all season long. And the Bears are going to lose. 5 seconds to go.
5: 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Go on and do a search for Double Doink. You'll likely end up on a page describing Philadelphia's 16-15 wildcard playoff win at Soldier Field back in 2018 as Cody Parkey hit the left upright, then the crossbar from 43 yards out, sending the Bears home for the season. What many folks might not remember about that fateful kick was the Eagles head coach called a timeout just before the first attempt, which Parkey made. Sometimes smart coaching moves work out, and Doug Peterson had enough of them to help lead the Eagles to the first Super Bowl title in the franchise's history the year before the double doink. Bears and Eagles are getting ready for Monday Night Football here on Westwood One, and it seemed like a good time to talk with the newest member of our Westwood One sports team. Doug is the new co-host for Monday Night Football, and Coach, I know it was a long time coming to get you here, but welcome aboard. Good to have you.
6: Yeah, thank you, Scott, for having me. I'm excited to spend some time with you, and obviously for me, working a little bit with Westwood One on Monday nights, it's exciting. I'm kind of getting into the, I guess, looking into the media side of things and the other side, the dark side, as we call it, from the coach's perspective. But appreciate you having me.
5: You got a game that you're going to be hosting the pregame for on Monday night, the Eagles and the Bears. Obviously, interesting ball game from the NFC perspective, because these are two teams that are looked at as contenders. The Eagles haven't lost out of the blocks yet. The Bears, lots of questions surrounding the quarterback situation, but these teams played last year on Black Friday, and the Bears slashed the Eagles running the football the entire of that ball game. Do you see a game that Chicago's going to try to do something similar this year?
6: You know, I do. I think with the Bears, the uncertainty at quarterback, and you really hate to see it this early in the season. So many teams, you know, 3-4 teams that are going to their backups, and sometimes I think in Chicago's case could be their third string guy. But I do see that the Bears are probably going to have to lean on their run game. They're going to have to play great defense, take care of the football, lean on the run game. And then if it's Case Keenum, listen, a veteran guy who's played a ton of football, you know, he's a smart guy. He'll do the right thing. But again, he hasn't played in a little bit. And if it's Tyson Bagent, I mean, who knows, you know? So if you're the Eagles, you're kind of preparing for a couple of guys. But if you're the Bears, I do think you have to really lean heavily in the run game, play action pass, and really help out either quarterback, whoever starts.
5: You, of course, know what Philly is like, and I say that with at least a little hint of a smile on my face, because those of us who live in the area know what Philly is like. This is a 2-0 team that generally still is not being celebrated because the offense hasn't taken off yet. But at the same time, we've watched the last 2 weeks, and Jalen Hurts, who wins football games, did exactly that 2 weeks in a row. I'm not saying did it on his own, but he's kind of strapped the team on his back a little bit here, hasn't he?
6: He really has. And watching the Eagles, you know, and really watching the quarterback position has, you know, and listen, that's kind of Philadelphia too. They want to focus on the quarterback position, and that's kind of all they see, the head coach and the quarterback, right? And I'll tell you, you hit the nail on the head when you said, you know, Jalen Hurts is a winner. I mean, this guy, all he does is win football games for that organization and then gets criticized for it in the media, you know, and a lot of scrutiny around that. But, you know, I've been proud of his progress as an NFL quarterback and what he's done. He's won a Super Bowl already for that team and that organization. You know, he's been through so many coordinators throughout the course of his career, but yet he still finds a way to get the job done. And, you know, yeah, it probably hasn't been as nice and pretty as it would like to be. But again, I think we're early in the season. We're going into week three. And so teams are still kind of figuring out who, you know, who they want to be. But we know this, that, you know, Jalen's going to play. He's going to play the position right. For the most part, he's going to take care of the football. But really, Philadelphia is about the run game and offensive line play, and if Saquon Barkley is available to play and all of that. I mean, that's where they have to hang their hat, because that right there, I think, is one of the biggest helpers to Jalen Hurts and his play at quarterback.
5: Touching back on the situation the Bears might be facing on Monday night, and as you pointed out, a couple of teams are facing it. I guess, you know, the Giants obviously is the biggest headline, losing Jackson Dart for the year. But the biggest quagmire has probably been in Atlanta, with four quarterbacks and having to go to the fourth last week. When you're a head coach and your starter is no longer there, everybody knows and remembers the story that you did that pretty effectively and won a Super Bowl that way. But what is a head coach going through to try to get his team moving forward in that situation where the worst possible scenario happens?
6: It's hard as an organization. It's hard as a staff, because, you know, you're putting plans together each week, but then you may have to modify that plan because the skill set is different between quarterbacks, right? You might have a young rookie that's playing versus a veteran guy, or a mobile guy versus a not so mobile guy, you know, whatever it might be. And it can be a little disheartening. I guess the if there is a silver lining here, nobody's won a division title yet. Nobody's won the AFC or NFC. Teams are still trying to figure this thing out. And if you can just play good defense and special teams and really just take care of the football, get these games into the fourth quarter with a backup quarterback, then you give yourself, you know, you give yourself an opportunity. I think that's what some of these teams are probably, you know, faced with realistically. I mean, every coach that's dealing with a quarterback situation is kind of just standing up in front of the media and going, you know what, we're going to be fine. You know, or it's the next man up mentality. You know, we're going to continue the game plan. But I just know from internal and just me as a person and a coach that it's not that way. I mean, you are scratching your head trying to figure out, you know, just how to utilize your talent and how best to help this quarterback, backup, you know, or third string guy, fourth string guy, whoever it is, how best to help him succeed on Sundays.
5: I want to get your perspective. We're talking with Super Bowl winning head coach Doug Peterson, newest member of our Westwood One sports family. When you look at the way the season has begun and defenses really struggling in week one, you talk about a major, you know, weather vane in teams losing by 20 points and then winning in week two. There's a lot of inconsistency early on. How much of that do you attribute to the fact that guys in general just don't play preseason games anymore?
6: I think you can attribute it wholeheartedly, really, to training camp and get it. I get it too, because I was there as a head coach, and yeah, you want to make sure your starters get to the regular season, because that's when games count, meaningful games. And you know, you can have all the joint practices and training camp you want, and practice your starters, but that they're not feeling game situations. Everything is sort of it's structured, right? Everything is scripted out, and so you're not feeling the game. You're not hearing the crowd. You're not, you know, your mindset and your body's not feeling that sort of that tenseness going into, or that anxiety going into a football game. And so early in the season, I think that's what you're seeing. I think you're seeing, listen, Andy Reid like I do, and he practices his team hard in training camp. And, you know, John Harbaugh is another one that'll practice his team hard. Kind of those old school mentality guys are still going to put the pads on. They're still going to hit. They're still going to, you know, do the things that necessary, and they're going to play their starters in a limited role, but they're going to play them in training camp, you know, in preseason games. And so those teams you kind of see have, you know, offensively they're clicking a little bit, they're playing good defense, they're tackling well in space, you know, they have a little physicality about them. But yeah, right now with 2 weeks in, going into week three, there's not just a ton of great football being played, you know, throughout the entire league.
5: Last thing I wanted to talk to you about is we've got another international game coming up this week. This one is going to be the first time they've ever played in Rio de Janeiro, third time they've played in Brazil. That'll be Baltimore and Dallas. We've got a lot of international games coming up in a lot of different places this year, London, Germany, Paris. As a promotional tool for the NFL, it's fantastic, and it's certainly going to be the wave of the future. As a coach, what's it like trying to get a team ready to go overseas? And maybe even more importantly, what's it like to bring them back after that?
6: Yeah, you know, it is thrilling for the National Football League to really put these teams on a global stage, right? And to showcase the talent that the NFL has with these players and coaches and everything. And I think it's a really good, you know, promotional piece for the league that way, you know. But sometimes what gets lost a little bit is, you know, it takes away from the planning a little bit during the course of the week, your game plan, because you're not worried about, but you're not only planning for the game, but you're planning for travel. You're planning, you know, to get on a plane at some point and go, in this case, going down to Brazil, going to, you know, to Rio, and or in a couple of weeks they're going to Paris, and obviously the London games, and you know, it could be in Mexico City. We were in just Australia, you know, a couple of weeks ago. And you know what happens too is the players are so, and coaches are so regimented. They're so, you know, they want an itinerary, they want a schedule, and you know, this travel can disrupt, you know, a player's routine, and you know, whether they're getting, you know, cold tubs after practice and massages after practice and acupuncture after practice, and where are they watching, you know, film, and they're in and out of a hotel and ballrooms to have meals. And, you know, it's great and it's exciting, but it's disruptive to the whole organization, in a way. And, but then again, you play the game and you come back. Now you've got to, whether you have a bye week the next week, or you're playing another regular season game, it's getting your body clock back. I don't care if it's Central Time, you know, Eastern Time, Pacific Time, whatever it is, getting that body clock back, getting the and it's more for the players, right? Because sometimes this is where you can start seeing soft tissue injuries, right? You're traveling, you're at altitude, and you're traveling back for 8, 9, 10 hours, and then you land, and then, you know, you're trying to get adjusted to your time zone again and get kind of settled back into your routine. And that's where you can start to see a little bit of the soft tissue injuries, the hips, the groins, the hamstrings, all that kind of stuff can play into that. And you could be without a guy for, you know, a couple of weeks because they may get injured the next week in practice. So it's a fine line. It's exciting to do that, though, I'll say. And when I was in Jacksonville, even with Philly, I mean, it was exciting to go to London and play those games, be able to experience a different culture, a different part of the world. That part of it is exciting, you know, and having gone to Australia, I haven't been to Australia, but with the Rams and Niners going over there and the NFL going over there. I think it was, you know, for them, I think it's exciting to do that. Take players that don't get opportunities to travel, and now they get to spend a week or so, you know, in a foreign country and experience that culture. And I think that's exciting. But it is hard on the back end when you come back after a game, particularly with these players, to make sure that their bodies are right, you know, going into the next week.
5: Doug, thanks so much for the time. Really appreciate it. You can hear Doug Peterson, Super Bowl winning head coach, with Jamie Erdahl on Monday Night Football at 7 p.m. Eastern Time each week here on Westwood One. Enjoy the ride this season. I'm sure we'll get a chance to talk again.
6: All right. Thank you, Scott. I appreciate you having me.
5: That's going to do it for another edition of NFL Insider. A reminder to join us for Sunday Night Football. Ryan Racky and Mike Golic have all the action from Denver as the Broncos host the Rams. 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Jamie Erdahl and Doug Peterson host the pregame show starting at 7 Eastern. 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The producer of NFL Insider is Nick Pope, executive producer Mike Eby. The senior vice president of sports for Cumulus Media and Westwood One is Bruce Gilbert. Now for Albert Breer and the rest of our crew, I'm Scott Graham. Thanks for joining us. 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

0: Broncos, Eagles, Bears, Saints, Raiders.
1: Yeah, I like the Saints -3. If you can get it, I think the Saints win this one by double digits. I think the Saints are decent. I think the Raiders are a little fake. And I think the Bears make it a little closer than people think, but that's not necessarily a bet for me.
0: Sounds good. There it is. Guys, have a great week. We love you. We are.
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5: This is the show that has two pros and a cup of Joe.
10: Who is Joe?
5: LeVar Arrington, Brady Quinn, and Jonas Knox.
11: Can I tell you what I was thinking about going into that game last night? I'm looking at the betting line, and it's 4.5. The Packers are a 4.5-point favorite. I'm thinking to myself,
12: oh, no. Yeah.
11: So hold on a second. So you're at home. It's a short week. You're playing a bad team who's got a quarterback returning from injury, who's got a knee brace that looks like farm equipment on, and dang, you're only a 4.5-point favorite? This can't be. And then I realized, oh, no. Green Bay stinks. Like, that's like, I think at some point, if you're listening in Wisconsin, at some point, you got to start having some conversations and go, hey, the game last week against the Jets that was basically gifted to us by poor clock management by the Jets, that was our only win in what's close to going on close to a year now. They're just maybe not very good at this point.
12: I feel like their Achilles heel on defense has always been stopping the run. It's been a long, long time before I felt like Green Bay could consistently stop the run. Like, that's their MO. For some reason, like, they've been viewed that way for a long time.
13: The Green Bay Packers stunk last night. They gave you no real offense. They didn't play real good defense. And Jordan Love, it just doesn't seem like LaFleur's statements about...
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10: Guy says, I'm going to have to feel your ass.
7: It takes, let's say they were on complete opposite sides of the state. I'm not sure how long it takes to drive across Kentucky.
10: I think that Kentucky and Ohio right next to it. I think Cincinnati may, I don't know. I'm talking out of my butt head, but so.
7: I should talking say. Out of my butt head? What does that even mean?
10: No idea.
15: What's the point here? Well, it's based upon this movie Obsession. What the hell is Obsession?
10: Right.
15: This makes no makes no sense. That's all you got to do. So everybody's just got to be a little more careful rather than just throwing stuff out there.
7: Oh.
15: Beforehand. All right, I'll just get hammered on social media for that. All right, 9:33.
7: You're canceled.
15: I am canceled right now. Right now. 9:33 on the ticket. We're looking out for you.
7: Yeah. Is it bad that I'm more confident?
15: If you're even asking us, I'm going to say yes.
7: I'm feeling more confident because, A, it's an Asian doctor, and B, he's...
15: What?
7: He's the doctor that takes care of a couple of friends of mine. I generally trust Asian doctors.
15: Huh. Really?
7: Is that weird?
18: Yo, gosh.
10: Abu Dabu.
7: 8:01. 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And it is Saturday, September 26th. And if it is 8 o'clock on a Saturday morning, you have the T-Box for over 30 years now. Yes. And today it is myself, Eli Jordan, along with my good buddy who is currently... not quite in recovery mode, but massaging a fresh wound across the table from me. It is the great Rick Arnett. Good morning, Rick.
15: Good morning, Eli. Yeah, 9:10 today.
7: Yeah. We'll have to talk about this.
15: This malady, golf-related.
7: Golf-related injuries. Never fun. Never fun. We have the great Kern out here engineering.
19: Good morning.
7: And we are at Crest Cars today.
19: We are.
7: Yes, the last Saturday of every month. We are breaking in a brand new... board operator this morning, technical director, if you will, Carter Lacey. Are you with us?
20: I am with you. Good morning, T-Box gentlemen.
7: All right, so we always do this with a new board op. So
15: good radio name, by the way.
7: It is, Carter Lacey. Yeah, it's got a nice edge to it.
20: Mm-hmm. Thank you.
7: So we try and do this with all of our new board ops that we've never worked with before. I'm going to give you the floor for 30 seconds. Give us 30 seconds on Carter Lacey. Go.
20: 30 seconds on Carter Lacey. All right. I am 6'4". I am in a band called New Avenues with fellow T-Box board op Connor Caldwell. I think he'd be frustrated if I didn't use this opportunity to shamelessly self-plug my band. I'm a high school sports broadcaster, so I do football, basketball, all sorts of stuff. College football writer on Substack, and I work a lot of hours at the Ticket. I'm here a lot, so keep myself busy.
15: Is that
20: busy.
15: All you got going?
20: Let's see. I shower twice a day. I don't know.
7: That's good.
20: Pretty funny guy. I'm just hanging out, you know,
15: and humble.
20: That's right.
7: So, what kind of music is the band?
20: We classify ourselves as indie pop. There's a little bit of shoegaze, a little bit of alt. It's
7: what
20: kind
7: is
20: of a big
7: shoegaze?
20: It's like a 90s kind of reverbed out chill alternative rock.
7: Okay, and do you have an X feed or Instagram you would like to promote so somebody can go and listen to said music?
20: At New Avenues Band, and any fellow T-Box listeners, Connor Caldwell is the primary songwriter / band orchestrator, if you will, so it's his baby.
15: How long has this career been going on, the singing career?
20: He and I met interning at the Ticket, actually. So that was 2019, I think, New Avenues. Maybe it started a little bit earlier than that, but, like, yeah, 7 or 8 years.
7: And do you play gigs around town, or is this just, like, predominantly like a garage band that you record stuff and release it online? Or
20: yeah, we play gigs. We play in Dallas a lot. We're making an album right now, so we haven't played in a minute. But
7: all right.
20: Yeah.
7: When is album drop?
20: That's a Connor question. We're still working. It's in the projects.
7: Mm-hmm. Okie dokie. Well, good stuff. Carter Lacey, happy to have you this morning. And happy we've got here. Cam LaFata handling Ticket Tickers. Good morning to you, Cam.
8: What's up, boys?
7: I got absolutely nothing. Just chilling here at the old Crest Cars for the last Saturday of the month. Cool. Right.
8: Sorry, I stepped away for a second.
7: Yes,
8: good to hear.
7: Yes, other than a pregnant pause.
8: Good to hear your guys' voice.
18: I've been working here.
7: The T-Box, proudly brought to you by our title sponsor, the PGA Tour Superstore. Go and check them out for all of your golf needs. And we've got a fun show for you here this morning. Craig is gone. He is at a wedding, is that right, this weekend?
15: Yeah, maybe. I know he's visiting a granddaughter.
7: Okay, all right. I know he's got some sort of wedding coming up, like his roommate's daughter's getting married, former college roommate's daughter's getting married or something or other. I'm not sure if that was this weekend or what, but he's not here.
15: No, anyway. He's not.
7: So we will get into how the T-Box went viral coming up here in the next segment. We've got some leaderboards. President's Cup is off and running, and it's not going so hot for the Americans, buddy.
15: Wah, wah.
7: We'll talk a lot of President's Cup today. We will discuss whether you actually like this event, whether you don't like this event. Is there any reason to watch moving forward after the United States got crunched yesterday? We'll talk about that a little bit later in the show. And then 9:10, I took a little trip this week. We'll talk about that. And Rick had an unfortunate golf-related injury we will get into. Got some news and notes for you as well. And then we'll talk to the college football tailgate guys here in just a bit. What do you say we get to it, Rick?
15: Let's do it.
7: Let's do
15: it.
7: I'm
15: ready and I'm energized.
7: Coming up next, the T-Box goes viral.
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40: It's a long trip. 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And we will play anybody, anytime, anywhere. It's a unique schedule for sure.
39: Countdown to kickoff tomorrow at 1 before a 3:25 kickoff. The Rangers get blown out in Minnesota 10-2. Jacob deGrom giving up 8-4 innings. The Astros also taking a loss to the Athletics, so Texas and Houston are both now 79-81 with two games to play. Whoever wins the division is going to the postseason with no more than 81 wins, and nobody's ever won a division with fewer. And Steph Curry and the Warriors agreeing to a two-year, $116 million extension Friday, runs through the 2028-29 season with a player option in the final year. 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
15: 8:12 on The Ticket. Good morning. Welcome. Happy Saturday wherever you may be. You got the T-Box. Eli Jordan, Rick Arnett. We are at Crest Cars, our home away from home every last Saturday of the month. Infiniti, Cadillac, and Volvo reviewed the Lyric V, the Cadillac Lyric V, all electric at 3.3 seconds, 0 to 60.
7: I still have yet to drive an electric car.
15: They're
7: I haven't driven one yet.
15: You know, they're interesting. I don't know if you guys are old enough to remember slot cars and all that.
10: Yep.
15: Okay, so it's just like these little handheld model cars that are on a track.
7: Yeah.
15: Instantaneous acceleration. That's the thing about EVs.
7: Okay.
15: So
7: I'd be interested to test drive one, you know.
15: They're not bad.
7: Yeah.
15: They're not bad. Just got to worry about, charging it up and all that kind of stuff. The old thing. 8:30, let's get into some leaderboards. We have a DP World Tour and also the President's Cup. And then at 8:50, we'll dissect and maybe do a forensics on the President's Cup, why they still have it, what they can do to make it better. We got a lot of thoughts on that. But first, I wasn't here last week. I was off. And Craig and Eli were here. We're doing the show. And there was an issue with a caddy saying, I'm done. I'm done with this. Drops his bag and just leaves the guy high and dry, maybe. And Eli was able to get him on, and it went viral.
7: If you're kind of unfamiliar with the story, Alejandro Tosti, who is a PGA Tour player, his caddy, a guy by the name of Cliff Ellis, basically about halfway through their round, he had just had enough, and they had gone back and forth, and you see Cliff drop the golf bag, take off his bib, and just make a beeline for the parking lot, basically. And there's video of it, but it's kind of from back behind, you know, one of the greens and a good distance away, so you can't really hear the interaction, but you can see when all this goes down. And before the show last Saturday, we were in our office, mm-hmm. and you know how Craig is. He shows up about, I don't know, 7 minutes before we go on air.
15: Yes,
7: and
15: I do.
7: So I'm sitting there talking to our fill-in engineer, because Kern was covering SMU football this last weekend, and we were chit-chatting, and I was just kind of going through my usual show prep. And both Rick and Craig had sent me this viral video and said, maybe we should talk about this because it's pretty funny. And I went back, and I hadn't actually watched the video yet. I was going to do it Saturday morning, so I did so. And when I started reading the caption below it, it says, Alejandro Tosti's caddy, Cliff Ellis, quits mid-round. And I thought, wait a minute. I know him. Like, I've met this guy before, and I actually have his phone number, and I think we had played golf once or twice together years ago, but he's a friend of a friend of a friend, kind of one of those things.
15: Sure.
7: And I mentioned this to Craig when he got there, and I said, man, I was like, that video you sent me of the caddy walking off, I know that guy. And he goes, well, why don't you text him and see if he'll come on the show? And I thought, well, man, I don't know. It's, you know, 7 o'clock in the morning on a Saturday. You know, what are the chances he's going to answer? And I wasn't real sure that the phone number was still correct because, you know, I mean, we hadn't spoken in a long time. And so anyway, I just dropped him a text and said, hey, man, care to talk about it? Just, you know, kind of joking around. And he said, yeah, he goes, I'll come on. And so we had him on the show to discuss the situation. And obviously this was last Saturday. And as the week went on, there were a couple of articles that got released about this whole situation where Cliff had kind of told his story, but it was more print media type stuff.
15: Mm-hmm.
7: And once we posted the show on Monday, usually our board op will send us the show on, you know, either Saturday afternoon or Sunday morning, and then I'll publish it first thing Monday. I got the show published and didn't really think anything of it. Well, our social media director, Brady, he put out an Instagram reel that had a clip of audio from our show mm-hmm. with Cliff discussing what had happened. Well, yesterday afternoon, there were some other media entities that started picking this up.
15: Golf Digest?
7: The Golf Digest was the last one, actually, but if you're familiar with Instagram or X, mm-hmm. there's a site called Nuclear Golf, mm-hmm. and N-U-C-L-R, Nuclear Golf, and they repost a lot of golf news type stuff. Like right now, it's, you know, pretty heavy on President's Cup
15: sure.
7: and things like that. But, you know, anything Tiger Woods related. But it's basically, it's repurposing a lot of other media entities type stuff, and they'll usually offer credit for it. And they had posted it on X, and I noticed that. I'm like, all right, well, that's cool. And then there was a couple of Instagram accounts that picked it up. Zyre Golf is another one that takes, again, kind of, you know, clips from, you know, other shows or golf shots from tournaments, and then they, you know, they publish them and they go viral. They picked it up, and then there's a guy by the name, I think it's Shane O. Golfs on Instagram.
15: Okay, Shane O. Golf.
7: And he does a lot of those, like, talking head videos where
15: sure.
7: he's like, hey, you know, we got breaking news in the golf world. You know, Bryson DeChambeau just got a, you know, stroke penalty for improving his lie at the U.S. Open. Let's take a look at mm-hmm. it, and it'll show the video clip, and then he'll describe it. Well, he picked it up, and he originally didn't give us credit for it, but Sean, one of our coworkers, got on there and was like, hey, man, you know, you should credit the T-Box and
15: yeah, but love.
7: An avid golfer, and he actually direct messaged our Instagram account, which I don't run, but we've got a guy that does, Brady, and was like, oh, hey, man, I didn't realize that was y'all. I apologize, and went back and, like, added credit for it. But late yesterday afternoon, we saw that Golf Digest had picked it up, and they had basically taken another one of these tweets and embedded it, like, in their website and said, you know, on the T-Box Golf Show, mm-hmm. Cliff Ellis describes, take a listen here, and it had the little video of it, which was really cool. I never would have imagined that our little T-Box would be mentioned in Golf Digest, but it went fairly viral to the point where I actually asked Brady this morning, you know, what are the metrics look like on mm-hmm. it, you know, because I hadn't seen him in a while, and As of this morning, it was at about 740,000 views, which is pretty significant.
15: That'll work.
7: For, you know, a small, most of our Instagram reels don't get more than a few thousand views,
15: right.
7: You know, maybe 10,000 at most.
15: And it's mostly regional.
7: Yeah, it's mostly stuff, you know, that's local, but it was cool to get to, you know, kind of, for lack of a better term, break a story like that. Just, I guess it helps to know people sometimes.
15: That was awesome. I mean, I listened to that segment, and he was good. I mean, he'd be a good fill-in sometime if we needed him. But the part that got me was when Tosti?
7: That is Tosti, yeah.
15: Tosti was not berating, but hammering the caddy for bringing an umbrella.
7: Right. And I will say that most of, like, all these people that have reposted this, you know, the comments go crazy.
15: Yeah.
7: And it's been fairly overwhelming support for the caddy, for Cliff, rather than the player. They're like, why would he care if there was an umbrella in the back? He's not the one carrying
15: that's,
7: it.
15: I didn't understand, you know, that, like, either. He's like, he's a micromanager for all the wrong reasons.
7: Right.
15: You know? And then I guess it did rain one time, and he had to run back to the locker room to go get it. It's like, good luck finding another caddy, but somebody will take it. I promise you somebody will take it, even though it's...
7: Yeah, I mean, there'll always be somebody. And, you know, if you go through, and I forget what website the article was published on, where, you know, there's kind of similar quotes to what he told us, and they kind of went through the whole thing of what had gone on over the last several months. And there were, you know, a handful more stories where he was just belittling Cliff and just said, hey, you know, you're effing this up, or you're effing this up. And, you know, where he put the golf bag on the driving range was too far away, and, like, I mean, come on, man, let's just show a little respect. I mean, like, I understand that it's a kind of a boss employee kind of relationship there, but
15: sure it is.
7: But you can have a mutual level of respect for one another as well, that you're both adult grown men.
15: Mm-hmm.
7: You don't need to belittle somebody and treat them like they're a teenager, and that, well, I can't believe you would bring that umbrella. Well, I mean, what does it matter?
15: The only thing,
7: but shouldn't you have bigger fish to fry if you're playing professional golf?
15: Yeah, like, hit a good shot.
7: Right. Why is your mind wandering to what's in the golf bag that you're not even carrying versus focusing on maybe this bunker shot that you're about to have to hit, or this iron shot that you're about to have to hit? Like, it just seems like the guy's just a world class D-bag. And story after story after story kind of started surfacing after this, where people said, yeah, he's a jerk, you know. So,
15: and he's not great. I mean, he misses more cuts than he makes, and it outside of the golfer's family, maybe sponsors, nobody's going to root for you as much as your caddy,
7: right?
15: Because they participate in the rewards, right?
7: Yeah, exactly. I mean, their livelihood is based off of how you perform.
15: But I remember Vijay Singh had a couple of guys drop their bag in the middle of a round, because when you caddy for Vijay, it was like a 10-hour day, 12-hour, because he would go back to the range and hit balls for another, you know, 3 hours or whatever. So I get it.
7: When you're caddying for a guy like Vijay Singh, I mean, at one time, Vijay was the number one player in the world.
15: Yeah,
7: I mean, he was cashing checks.
15: Yeah, he was.
7: He was winning majors, you know. I mean, that you can deal with a little bit of the other stuff. You know, take Ted Scott working with Bubba Watson for all those years.
15: Mm-hmm.
7: You know, I mean, Bubba was kind of notoriously rude to Ted Scott on multiple occasions.
15: Absolutely.
7: But, you know, when you're cashing checks, you're like, okay, I'll deal with it, because he's in contention more often than he's not. He's
15: golden
7: making
15: handcuffs.
7: Cuts more often than he's not.
15: Yep.
7: And
15: you can't afford to leave your job. You're making too much money.
7: Yeah,
15: really,
7: exactly.
15: It.
7: I mean, you know, if you're Ted Scott, you know, you're probably not going to find a better bag than that one. And yeah, I mean, it sucks to be treated that way. But at the same time, if you're making a good enough living, I mean, there are people like this all over across the world that are making $250,000 a year but hate their boss.
15: Mm-hmm.
7: But, you know, the reward is worth dealing with the nonsense, because you're living a good life. But boy, if you're Alejandro Tosti, what are you doing, man? Why would you be so ruthless to a guy that's just trying to help you out?
15: And then I don't know if you saw this. I guess he was slow paying him.
7: Yeah,
15: slow paying Cliff. And I don't even think did he even make a salary? From what I read, is he didn't even ask for a salary.
7: No, I believe the article I read said that it's almost unheard of that caddies don't just have like a base weekly pay. Most of them, it's couple grand a week, and then, you know, between 6% and 10% of any earnings. You know, 6% if you make the cut. If you win, it's like 10%.
15: Yep.
7: And, you know, I mean, obviously a guy like Scotty or somebody that's, you know, perennially in the top 10. It might be a little bit less for a win just because they win at such a ridiculous clip.
15: Mm-hmm.
7: But, yeah, I mean, that's a pretty standard deal for most loopers, and it appears that he wasn't even getting his weekly stipend pay, you know, like, hey, here's just some money for showing up, you know.
15: Yeah, Tosti just seems like a bad guy.
7: Yeah, it has not made him look good, and I will say that it seems like most people would agree that he was in the wrong, just, you know, overall. And the, you know, Cliff got a lot of support from most of the comments that I saw. So, yeah, it was pretty cool to get to, you know, I guess, break some news, I suppose.
15: It was fun. It was kind of fun seeing
7: an exclusive interview. Was kind of interesting.
15: The T-Box, you know, have a little link on there.
7: Yeah.
15: On national articles. It was good stuff and good get. And I'm glad you reached out to him. My question is, does he still want a caddy?
7: He told us that he had kind of, you know, dropped a few hints to some of the guys on the range after he walked off that his services were available. But who knows? I mean, I just don't know about, like, how these lower-level guys, you know, your Alejandro Tostes or, mm-hmm. or whoever it is, I don't know how often they switch caddies. I don't know if they've got guys that have been on the bag for 3 or 4 years or if it's like they change every year or every – depending on results.
15: Mm-hmm.
7: You know, I mean, obviously the guys that are really, really good, they keep the same dudes around for a long time.
15: Typically.
7: Typically.
15: Mm-hmm.
7: But I just – you know, I mean, it's a very – interesting world to me, that whole caddy lifestyle. And not just professional, like PGA Tour caddies or Korn Ferry Tour caddies, but just like caddies that resort courses and stuff. They have a very nomadic, interesting lifestyle. They go from like one resort to the next, and a lot of times there's six of them like sharing a Motel 6 because they don't want to spend a lot of money on accommodations.
15: Yep.
7: So they're, you know, trying to find places to stay that are
15: and
7: cheap.
15: Even around here, when we were playing at Wild Spring Dunes,
7: mm-hmm.
15: and we talked to the caddies. Oh, yeah, I usually caddy up in Frisco.
7: Yeah.
15: You know, that type of thing.
7: Yes.
15: And they bounce around.
7: Yep.
15: And good
7: some,
15: for them.
7: Some of them do, like, seasonal caddy work where they will be, like, in Florida, like, uh-huh. during the springtime. And then when it starts getting hot in Florida, they'll, like, migrate up to, like, North Carolina to Pinehurst or somewhere. Then when it starts getting hot there, they'll go to, like, upstate New York. And then when it starts getting cold in New York, they'll just reverse the process.
15: They're like birds.
7: Right.
15: They migrate.
7: Yes. It's very strange. Like,
15: yeah.
7: The guys that do it professionally, they bounce from place to place to place seasonally. And, you know, they make a decent living, but, you know, they're also, it's very nomadic and just kind of a, it's just an interesting life to me that they lead.
15: And if you're caddying for a Tosti level player, it's got to be frustrating. I mean, you're not making cuts, and
7: yeah,
15: you know, and you're looking for any kind of bright, you know, sunshine,
7: yeah.
15: over your career,
7: any sort of silver lining to, you know, say, okay, this is why I should keep doing this. Like, okay, you finished top five this week. That's a decent paycheck.
15: Yep.
7: But when you're trunk slamming every week, and then on top of that, you're being berated over an umbrella when your player should be focused on the task at hand and not what you're doing with the golf bag. It's weird. And I can see why he just said, you know what? I'm tapping out.
15: It sounded like his relationship, or their relationship, was the worst of all worlds. There was no upside to it.
7: Yeah.
15: Except being out there. And I guess after he walked off, all the caddies and the word spread really fast. And then he was around the putting green, and all the caddies came up to him, some of the players.
7: Yeah.
15: So I don't know what's but it just kills me, these guys that just play your game, quit worrying about it. And maybe that's why he's such a nut. He worries about everything but his game.
7: Yeah.
15: It's stupid.
7: I mean, clearly there's something going on there. And yeah.
15: So if you missed it, head over to go to myavidgolfer.com. We have everything posted there.
7: Yeah.
15: All the shows. And mm-hmm. you go to Apple, Spotify, Podbean.
7: Yep.
15: Is that the other one?
7: Yep. So find it on Golf Digest website
15: as well. Yes, you can. So a little T-Box, get a little notoriety. All right, 8:28 on the ticket. T-Box out at Crest Cars today. 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Up next, got a couple leaderboards, one decent one. It's not the President's Cup, but we'll give you a President's Cup overview before we start hammering it at 8:50. But before that, talk about one of my favorite places, one of my favorite clients, AdvancedPlaster.com places. J.T. Pierce has been doing this for, well, as long as the ticket's been around, and what he does is renovate pools. So if you're looking at your pool in the backyard and it's starting to look a little bit like an eyesore, maybe kind of reminds you of... I don't know, a shag carpet. It's just so out of date. And when I had mine done, the coping around the pool, everything was just old. And the plaster started chipping. And all. He went out there, did a fantastic job. Because let's face it, guys, the pool is your centerpiece in the backyard. And everybody likes to entertain now. They have TVs back there. They have, you know, covered patios, all that good stuff. But the pool is pretty much your main attraction. And if you make that the way it should be, and I'll tell you one thing about JT, he will come out, he will recommend things, and he'll recommend things that you probably shouldn't do. There are a couple things that I was thinking about, and he goes, nah, you don't want that. It's kind of a waste of money for what you're doing for us. Okay, take it. And then afterwards, he's very good about follow-up. 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How good are they about following up, keeping you updated on what's going on? When I had my pool done, it was during COVID, so the supply chain was a mess, but he always kept me updated when the parts were going to come in or the materials. 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
1: 8:35. It is the T-Box on the ticket. Eli, Rick, live at Crest Cars this morning. Just had a little conversation with the great Mike Brosnan.
2: Mm-hmm.
1: At Cadillac, Infinity, Volvo. Come see us. We'll be out here till 10 o'clock. Talk to the college football tailgate here in just a bit. Got a big slate of games on today. Got some battling UTs at 11 o'clock. And then my poor Sooners are probably going to get ravaged at 2:30 by Craig's Bulldogs. I'm glad he's not here today to just be running his mouth about that for the entire show. So that's... that's nice.
2: I've never seen a more nervous fan of a team than him with Georgia. And Georgia loses, like, I don't know, once every
1: 2 years.
2: Yeah. But, boy, he gets nervous and he plays it down. And he goes, well, I hope they do something today. But anyway, he'll be back next week and Eli will be gone. So we're rotating all over
1: maybe
2: the place.
1: Maybe. It's possible.
2: Yeah. 8:50. We'll get into this whole President's Cup shenanigans. And I think we both have some thoughts on what's going on there and what... more importantly, what's not going on there? What's wrong with this? And do we even need to keep it? But before that, we got some leaderboards. This is sponsored by the City of Arlington Golf Courses. All three of them, right?
1: Yeah, four.
2: Four?
1: If you include Little Meadowbrook, yeah.
2: Yeah, yeah. The Meadowbrook was the first course I ever played out here.
1: Yeah.
2: Back in 93.
1: Nice little nine-hole starter track.
2: Yeah. So we have a leaderboard and... the DP World Tour, and that is, quite honestly, it's the one that's more interesting to me. They're playing right now, and Matt Fitzpatrick is 4-under for the day, 17-under for the tournament, leading one Mr. Winther. I'm not familiar with him.
1: Yeah, I'm not familiar with Jeff Winther myself, but...
2: he's 15-under, and then Michael Kim, who's really been coming on pretty well. For a guy who's on... X a lot. He's one of the better follows because he kind of gives you the inside of what's going on. And
1: yes, agree.
2: He's very, very honest about it. So he's at 14 under. And anybody of note that's also playing?
1: Christopher Rayton.
2: Yeah, he's good.
1: He's had a decent year.
2: Ludwig Aubert, he's 25th. I don't know what to make of his game right now.
1: Yeah, he just seems to be a guy that's kind of always battling some sort of little health issue. Victor Hovland's in the field this week, tied for 13th. Yeah, that's not a bad field. Ryan Gerard.
2: Not horrible. Yeah. I mean, I think you're going to see some really good leaderboards and players in the DP World Tour moving forward because that's your end to get on the PGA Tour.
1: Mm-hmm.
2: I think top 10 gets their card for the following year. And that makes a big difference.
1: They play at some really nice golf courses, too.
2: Mm-hmm. One thing I was going to say about Aubert is that he always seems to have one round that just is off the charts bad. And it typically, it's the last round. He's had a lot of chances to win some tournaments, and he just kind of fades.
1: Yeah, he's a guy that once he figures out how to get into the winner's circle, it'll probably open some floodgates. And he'll win a lot more if he wins a major. It wouldn't surprise me to see him win a couple, you know, in

0: in 1 year if he can somehow get one done. But good player.
1: Didn't see Patrick Reed in there. I think last week he hurt his wrist. He had a root.
0: Yeah.
1: And he hadn't been around. Usually he's all over this. Loves the DP World Tour.
0: Ty Walker's favorite golfer, Bud Cauley, is in the field in the DP this week.
1: Yeah.
0: He did not make the cut, unfortunately.
1: Yeah. So that's going on. And then we have the President's Cup. And they are out on the course right now. So far, they're playing four ball. And why they make this so complicated, four ball is best ball. Whoever has the best score on a hole, that's what you use. The U.S. is pretty good at that. What they stink at is alternate shot, or what they call foursomes. They can't get out of their own way. But right now, they are up in two matches. Justin Thomas and Jackson Koivun are one up through five against Minwoo Lee and Sungjae Im. And then Chris Goddard up and Cameron Young. I like that pairing.
0: I do, too.
1: They can smack it. And Chris Goddard, of anybody, he seems like a guy that he'd be a fun guy to play with because he's got some juice to him, and there's no shot that he's afraid of, it seems like.
0: No, and he, to me, has one of the more interesting swings on tour. And if you watch him play, he's very open stance with, like, everything. Like,
1: yeah.
0: If you look the way he's aimed, he's always...
1: Even if he's going to try and hit a draw.
0: Right. Or if he's
1: crazy.
0: Hitting like wedge shots, he's got like a real open stance and like he's always aimed way left. And it's just very interesting to watch him play. Like, I don't know how he manages to hit the ball where he does based off of where he is aimed. So it's kind of a fun watch. And he hits it a long way. And he's got that little like kind of low stinging driver that is just real fun to watch. So he's a good player. And I like that. That matchup as well.
1: The one thing that gets me is Scottie Scheffler and Sam Burns have been joined at the hip for every round. Why not break this up a little bit, especially in foursomes? Because the U.S. is 6-24 in alternate shot since I think 2023, and that includes Ryder Cup.
0: Well, I mean,
1: can't get out of their own way.
0: And you know, Scotty, it wasn't necessarily his fault yesterday, but I mean, he's like one in eight in alternate shot in Ryder Cup and President's Cup. I mean,
1: here's what I don't understand.
0: That's not good. I mean,
1: they lost five straight yesterday, and that's what put the internationals back in.
0: Yeah, they got completely skunked yesterday.
1: I was like, whoa. And then a couple times I was scratching my head because they made Connors make a two. They gave him a two-footer on the last hole. Don't you make them putt out everything?
0: Maybe.
1: Especially when it was going to win a match or lose a match?
0: I mean, so Scotty, just looking at this stat here, is head-scratching. He's 1-8-0 in alternate shot now at President's Cup and Ryder Cups. His teams have lost 9-7, 5-3, 4-3, 2-1, 2-down, and 1-down three different times. And if you look at his matchup with Sam Burns, who they continue to roll out there.
1: Because they're good buddies,
0: right, because they're friends. They're 1-4-1 after yesterday, and they're playing again today.
1: Uh-huh.
0: Why? Explain it.
1: Because we can't get of our own way, and we'll get into this at 8:50.
0: Yeah,
1: but
0: it doesn't make sense.
1: It just makes me scratch my head that we never think outside the box. Ever. We're always the same old stuff, old stories, old strategy.
0: The closest thing we've really had to kind of that outside-the-box thinking is putting Jackson Koivun on the team this year for the President's Cup. You know, like a lot of people were like, I don't know, that's kind of a controversial pick because he's so young. But, I mean, he's been solid so far. I mean, he's been one of the bright spots over the first couple of days of this thing when there haven't been a lot of bright spots. I mean, yesterday was flat-out embarrassing. I mean, that's embarrassing to lose every single match. You're not even on the road somewhere. I mean, it's here. I mean, that's bad.
1: Yeah, and part of the problem, too, was the crowds. Wyndham Clark was mad because he couldn't hear anything. There was, it was crickets out there. And one of the other problems is that the sight lines were really bad.
0: Well, I mean, how about give him something to get excited about? You know, what did he expect yesterday when they're all getting trucked? You expect him to just really be into it when every single match you look up there and the international team's winning?
1: Yeah, maybe change the narrative a little bit. And we won't find out what the foursomes are until later after these first matches are done. But you know what? I've almost given up on this because I don't know what the upside is. I don't, and I get it, and it's all about the PGA Tour owns nothing of importance. They don't own any of the majors. They don't own the Ryder Cup. So this is like Ryder Cup light, and they're trying to figure out how to keep this thing going. And
0: I mean, this is it's good, I guess, for the President's Cup overall, considering the United States team is 13-1-1 all time. The last time the international team won the President's Cup, I was a junior in high school.
1: 1998.
0: Yeah.
1: 1998.
0: And I think it was, what, 03 when they had the tie?
1: Yep.
0: Where, yeah, I mean, that, you know, so it's been the United States has just kicked the international team's teeth in the entire time they've had this thing, other than once. And yesterday they go out there and just get squashed. Make it make sense. I don't get it.
1: Well, I remember way back when, it was back in 83, so we had never lost an America's Cup, the yachting race. I think we were 132 straight years or some crazy thing. And then Dennis Conner loses to Australia, and that put that event back on the map.
0: Yeah.
1: All of a sudden, people got interested again. Even if we get smoked by the international team, I'm not sure it's going to make much difference. I really don't. I think most people are actually rooting for the for us to get smoked, because maybe we'll get it through our head that we need to make some changes.
0: Something has to happen. Yeah, you're right. I mean, maybe it's the best thing for the United States and the way that they prepare for Ryder Cups and President's Cups, for them to just get embarrassed on home soil this weekend. I mean,
1: because there is something about rooting for an underdog.
0: Yeah.
1: You know, you want your team to win, but, you know, you don't want people to get trucked every single event they play in. I mean, if there's no competition, why play? Is kind of my thought.
0: Yeah.
1: You know, if you're always going to be smoked by your competition and you have no answer, well, let's get into some of this next, because I have some thoughts. I'm sure Eli has some thoughts. Can we change this? Can we make it any better? Or is it just cursed? And we'll talk about that next. We broadcast from Crest Cars in Frisco, Infiniti, Cadillac, and Volvo. All right. What can we do about the President's Cup, or did we just kick it to the curb? We'll talk about that next.
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0: Cowboys-Ravens tomorrow afternoon from Brazil. Dallas' defense, a tall task ahead at mitigating the dual run game threat of Lamar Jackson and Derrick Henry. Coach Brian Schottenheimer on how to shut down King Henry.
1: The key to Derrick is, in my opinion, you have to not let him get started. If he gets seams and he gets started and he's able to press the hole and put his foot in the ground, that's a problem.
0: Countdown to kickoff tomorrow at 1 before the kickoff at 3:25. Rangers fall to the Twins 10-2 on the road. Astros lose the Athletics 6-5, so both clubs tied atop the AL West 79-81 with 2 to go. Game 2 with the Twins at 3:10 this afternoon. And the Stars end their preseason a perfect 4-0, taking down the Minnesota Wild 2-1 on the road. Thomas Harley, the Knights' first star with the game-winning goal. Next up, the home opener October 2nd with the St. Louis Blues. All games can be heard right here on The Ticket all season long. 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
3: 8:52 on The Ticket. My injury is being fondled by the main partner here at Crest Cars, Mike Brosen. Didn't help, Mike. Sorry. We'll get into how that occurred at 9:10, along with Eli. Just got back from another media junket trip, so we'll talk about that. 9:10, 9:30. We were talking about during the break about Banana Ball, and they're at Globe Life for the weekend. And some of the money these guys make, it's off the charts.
4: Saw where they brought Josh Hamilton out for an at-bat last night. That was kind of cool.
3: How'd he do?
4: I don't know. What did he end up doing? I didn't see the highlights.
3: Foul ball. Yeah. Yeah.
4: Man, the whole place was going crazy.
3: Yeah.
4: He looked so good. He looked great. Yeah.
3: Good
4: for him.
3: Good to see him upright again. So we got a President's Cup. Yesterday we
4: sort
3: get smoked. We lost all five matches. And typically how that works is we can't play what they call foursomes, which is alternate shot. And I have a theory about this. By the way, we are leading in every match so far today. One up through five, Justin Thomas, Jackson Koivin. One up through five, Morikawa and Wyndham Clark. Four up through four. Wow. Chris Goddard, Cameron Young, and then one up through three, Scotty Scheffler and Sam Burns. Now, this is four ball, though. This is different. This is best ball, where if Eli and I are playing, whoever gets the best score, that's the one that's posted. We do pretty well in this. We can't do anything with alternate shot. And alternate shot is honestly the toughest format you'll ever do. You ever played in them, Eli?
4: Alternate shot?
3: Yeah, you better like the person you're playing with.
4: Yeah.
3: And
4: I mean, you can see how much the pros can struggle with alternate shot. Now, do it with some guys that are all like 15 handicaps.
3: Uh-huh.
4: You can get put in some precarious spots.
3: And you're trying to be, you know, trying to be uplifting and confident and give the guy a little pat on the back, and he keeps on putting you in crap places. And
4: it's even worse if you've got, like a fairly strong amateur called a single-digit handicap and a guy that's like a 17.
3: Uh-huh.
4: And the single-digit, more often than not, it's going to be probably in the fairway or around the fairway. And then the shot that they hit after that's like plugged in a bunker.
3: Yep.
4: Or, you're now hitting, a wedge shot for a bogey because the guy hit two balls in the water.
3: Yeah, it can go south
4: really fast. It's funny.
3: And at least with baseball, if you're playing great and your partner isn't, you can still post some pretty decent scores.
4: Sure, yeah.
3: But I think one of the problems is, so we have Scotty Scheffler. He's played with Sam Burns in every match so far. Just because you're number one in stroke play makes no difference in match play. It's such a different game. You have to rely on your partner, and everything that our captains do right now, it's Brant Snedeker. They just go They just go down the line, man. It's, they keep up. They have no imagination.
4: So let's start there because I want your opinion on this. Is that where the United States really needs to start considering changing this thing with just how their captain selection process works? Because if you look at what Brant Snedeker has done in his career, really, mm-hmm. I mean, fine player. Yeah. I think we can all agree he's a fine player.
3: Yeah.
4: But does he really have the necessary chops and resume to be managing a team event like the President's Cup?
3: Well, if you are going off, well, this is what the Ryder Cup does. If you don't win a major, you're not captain.
4: I agree.
3: Yeah, so it's the same thing with this. Snedeker, again, decent player. He's made a lot of money in his career. But if they're using this as a so-called springboard, get some experience, so maybe one day you'll be a Ryder Cup captain, I don't know if that's the way to go. I don't. I mean,
4: obviously it doesn't matter that much who your captain is, because if you look at who the Euros are selecting, I mean, Luke Donald, okay, great. Again, fine player. Was he unbeatable in his heyday? No.
3: He's one of the few players ever ranked number one in the world that never won a major. Him and Lee Westwood.
4: Yes, and that's great. Again, mm-hmm. had a fine career. But was he just a world-beating superstar? Absolutely not. Jeff Ogilvie, kind of a flash-in-the-pan major winner. Had a decent career, but again, nothing that wows you. And they seem to be able to get it done. So why can't the Americans, you know, have these marginal resumes? Why are they not having any success as captains?
3: Well, to be fair, though, whoever they put in the President's Cup captaincy doesn't matter. I mean, they're 1-13-1. I mean, that's a smoke show, man. It's ridiculous.
4: Yeah.
3: And so I understand why the PGA Tour did it. They wanted to get their hand in something. And at the very best, oh, I got a little breakfast this morning. Very nice. Thank you. From the Crest Bistro. Love this. Thank you. Thank you. I think one of the problems is it's during football. So this weekend's ratings are going to be horrible. Nobody's really going to care.
4: Yeah,
3: unless you're a diehard golf fan. But during football, I think a lot of those diehards, they want to see what their fantasy teams are doing and all that.
4: Sure. And this, you know, it's a decent college football day today. There's some ranked matchups. We're finally starting to kind of get into the meat of the season.
3: Mm-hmm.
4: I'll watch some of the President's Cup. I mean, especially considering that the United States is out to some early leads in some of these matches that could make it a little bit more competitive tomorrow. And, you know, and I've said this many times, I enjoy team concept golf, Ryder Cup, President's Cup. I love watching the collegiate events because there's a team concept.
3: Yeah.
4: That's why I kind of enjoyed the Live whenever it was, you know, whatever the hell's going to happen with
3: mm-hmm.
4: it. But, yeah, I mean,
3: it's easier rooting
4: like
3: for
4: this.
3: A team sometimes than an individual.
4: Sure. I mean,
3: right?
4: You know, we all kind of want to root for Laundrie, and anytime it's the U.S. versus the world or U.S. versus anybody else, I'm always going to gravitate towards watching it because I, you know, have a certain level of
3: patriotism.
4: Yeah, that I enjoy watching these team events where the United States is playing.
3: But, but at some point, you have to change the narrative, don't you?
4: No, I agree.
3: I mean, as much as I hate to say this, I'm actually rooting for the international team to win just to make this somewhat interesting and maybe wake our team up a little bit because...
4: No, it could end up being the best thing that happened to the United States team because maybe they go back to the drawing board and say, okay, enough is enough. This obviously, whatever we're doing is not working because they're getting crushed in Ryder Cups now. And, you know, they got pounded yesterday. Now, again, today it seems like the United States is trying to flip the script here. It's still early. But,
3: because it's the format.
4: Right.
3: Okay. Best ball, we kill. When it's alternate shot, we get killed. And there's really... There's really no answer for it, so to speak. The one thing I do like about it, so if I'm comparing the President's Cup with the Ryder Cup, there's only one thing the President's Cup does better than the Ryder Cup, and that's when they select teams for the matches. They go back and forth. So you pick your player, I get to pick my player. You get to pick, and then we just go off each other. In the Ryder Cup, it's all secret ballots, and you got to try and figure out who's going to be playing who, when, and where. I like this better, but this is the only thing that trumps it.
4: I would agree with that. I do think that the Ryder Cup matchup selection process probably could use an overhaul. I prefer this one to the Ryder Cups, but, I mean, it really doesn't matter. I mean, it's just, you know, get out there and perform on the golf course.
3: What?
4: I mean, at the end of the day, you've got to just hit the shots, you know.
3: Yeah, and I think part of the problem is when you play 90% of your tournaments, at least, are all stroke play, it doesn't prepare you for match play.
4: No.
3: It's because golf is a selfish sport. Everybody's into themselves, and the really good ones,
4: well, you say that, but it doesn't seem to impact the Euros.
3: I know. Well, there's a camaraderie there. We look like, you know, 12 guys. It's kind of used to say about the Boston Red Sox. They would show up at a ball game in 25 different taxis. Because there was no camaraderie. There was no team concept. Everybody was playing for themselves and their own contracts. And it just looks like we're these entitled golfers that don't want to put any time into it. But I don't understand. If I'm a captain, though, Eli, how do I pick them? Nobody plays match play. We got rid of the Dell match play a while ago.
4: Yeah.
3: So how do you pick guys that are maybe awesome in stroke play, but you don't know how they're going to be in match?
4: Well, I mean, you know, you look at...
3: Maybe just bring Walker Cup players and them do it.
4: Yeah, I mean, you look at the matchups, and it should definitely lean in the United States' favor. I mean, you've got Sungjae Im, Minwoo Lee, Tom Kim, Siwoo Kim, a couple of Canadian guys. You've got like 45-year-old Adam Scott on the international team. And then, you know, if you look at the United States, Justin Thomas, major winner. Colin Murakami, major winner. Wyndham Clark, major winner.
3: Mm-hmm.
4: Cameron Young had a great season this year. Scottie Scheffler, number one player in the world. Sam Burns, number five player in the world. I mean, you should be beating the brakes off of the international team, and it's just not happening, and they should have similar success in Ryder Cups, and that's not happening either, and I just don't understand where the hang-up is why these guys do not perform in these team events. They obviously have all the talent in the world. I mean, Scheffler is the most head-scratching thing ever.
3: Mm-hmm.
4: For him to be that good everywhere else, and then in these team events, it's like he forgets how to play golf.
3: Well, to be fair, Tiger sucked at President's Cup, too.
4: That's another head-scratcher, and it's been this way for a while. I don't understand why it happens.
3: Because golf is typically not a team sport.
4: But I don't understand how that should matter, though. You're still executing it shot by shot by shot. I understand that the alternate shot thing throws a monkey wrench in all of it.
3: Absolutely.
4: But the other team's having to deal with it, too. They don't play a lot of alternate shot events. It's not like the European team or the international team are playing week after week after week playing alternate shot.
3: Right.
4: It's new to them, too. I don't get it. It really makes zero sense to me.
3: I don't even. Well, how about this? So for this President's Cup, 9 Americans are in the top 20 world ranked. 10 Euros are in the top 20. One international golfer,
4: yeah.
3: Siwoo Kim. That's it. So when you're looking at the abilities of these guys and their track record and everything, you don't understand. But now, I will give them this. 18 holes is a sprint. So when you're looking at Scotty, number one in the world, he's number one in the world because he just grinds, and by the fourth round, he's right up there at the top. But if you take his first round, it's usually not that great.
4: No, yeah, you're not. I mean, you make a really exceptional point there that it is, for a lot of these guys, it's a four-round marathon where they're thinking three steps ahead. Okay,
3: mm-hmm.
4: Well, where do I want to be after round one? Okay, well, where do I want to be after round two? What do I need to shoot to get myself in contention for moving day? And then how many shots do I need to be within the lead to where I feel like I can win this thing going into the last round? Whereas this, you're right. I mean, it is a, like, bam, bam, bam. I mean, it's you know, it's a sprint to the finish. I mean, and all this is being said, the President's Cup, I mean, you still have matches this morning, which the United States is leading all of right
3: mm-hmm.
4: now. You've got Thomas and Koivun are two up. You've got Clark and Morikawa are one up. Goddard and Cameron Young are four up through four. And then Scheffler and Burns are one up through three. So, I mean, you're winning all four of the matches this morning. If that holds, which, you know, long way to go, obviously. If that holds, then you're back tied going to the afternoon today. And then, you know, it's
3: and foursomes will get killed again.
4: And then it's game on.
3: And then we'll win the singles matches. That's typically how it goes.
4: And that's the thing, yeah. If they can just win... If they win three of four of these matches this morning to kind of get back into it, and then don't just completely crater this afternoon, you're feeling pretty good about it going to singles. But I just...
3: But honestly, what's the upside to even having this? Does it make a lot of money? I don't think so.
4: I have no clue.
3: It doesn't seem like it. I mean, the first two rounds, the first 2 days were just on the Golf Channel.
4: Yeah.
3: NBC's not even broadcasting till today and tomorrow.
4: I'm with you. I mean, having it, you know, kind of butting heads with football is probably not the greatest way to attract viewers. You've got to kind of be a golf sicko to watch a lot of this, which I am. So I'll watch a good bit of it this afternoon, but it'll be on my alternate TV. I'll have my main TV on football, and then I'll have the smaller one on this.
3: So let me ask you, when you're watching it, how much are you into it? When I watch it, it's kind of background noise, and it's like, oh, wow, we lost that hole. Wow, we won that hole. I don't know. I'm not glued in.
4: No, I mean, I'm not having people over and having, you know, American flags hanging from the ceiling and, you know, party blowers and fireworks and stuff to watch this.
3: There's no smack talk in the President's Cup.
4: No, not really.
3: There's no gamesmanship.
4: Not
3: much. It's just like these guys are just showing up for an event that can make... So these guys are getting paid, I think, $250,000 each.
4: Mm-hmm.
3: I don't know what they're doing with it. But even look, what is Cantlay doing on this team? What is Patrick Cantlay doing on this team?
4: That's the one that, for me, I do not understand. He takes forever. He's not universally well-respected.
3: Did you see one of the craziest things?
4: He just kind
3: of
4: stinks, too. It really does. I was texting my friends yesterday. I'm like, why does Patrick Cantlay continue to end up on these teams?
3: He doesn't seem to be a team player. Nobody seems to gravitate towards him except for Xander Schauffele. That, I think they're best buds. But even then, break that up a little bit. Did you see Cantlay exit a bunker through the high side? What are you doing?
4: No.
3: You know this when you're a kid. You always exit a bunker from the back.
4: Yeah, so
3: you know?
4: You're not putting those dino footprints in the face of it.
3: It's almost like he needs a lobotomy, or he's just had one. He just doesn't seem to be thinking out there. He never seems to be happy. Yeah, I don't know. Sometimes I just wonder, are you having an event just to say you have one, or does it really matter? I mean, I feel bad for the internationals, but it's hard to even have camaraderie with that because they're strewn throughout the world.
4: Yeah.
3: And it's hard to get a good thing going. And I don't know. If I was going to do anything with the Ryder Cup, I remember Greg Norman actually started this because he was mad because the Australians could never play in the Ryder Cup.
4: Mm-hmm.
3: Well, in the beginning, the Ryder Cup was only England.
4: Right.
3: And then they branched it up because they were getting killed. And then they branch it out to all of Europe. Well, I think if the international team or the Euros were to add the Australians, there's some good players from Australia. I think it would be better. Would it change the flavor of it? I don't know. I don't know.
4: I don't either.
3: But I don't know. They'll keep on going, and I'll check in. But I'm going to mostly be watching football today. Because it's that time of year.
4: Samesies.
3: Yeah. All right, 908 on the ticket. T-Box, Eli, Rick. We have Kern out here engineering back at the station. We have Carter Lacey and Cam LaFada. And we're at Crest Cars today. Crest Cars, Infiniti, Cadillac, and Volvo. Eli's driving a nice Volvo.
4: Yes, the XC60. I love
3: it. Good stuff. All right, this past week, Eli and I had some stories to tell. He went on a trip. I had something else happen, and it's golf-related, and we'll talk about that after. Let's talk about that big-time greatness of PGA Tour Superstores, Eli.
4: Absolutely. They're doing some free wedge or putter fittings with the purchase of a custom club through this weekend, so you can check that out if you're...
3: I had a wedge fitting.
4: Yes, you did.
3: Superstore, and I realized the bounce on my wedges was ridiculous. It was like 12 degrees, and when you're playing out here with hard pan, no go. So, yeah, it was very worthy, and you'd probably use your wedges more than any other club.
4: And certainly
3: get
4: your putter.
3: Fit.
4: Yeah, use your putter a lot as well. So.
3: Heck yeah.
4: They're also running a 50% trade-in bonus, which goes through tomorrow. 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
3: every time you go in, there's a sale. on something. 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
3: Check it out. 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You get your clubs re-gripped while you're waiting. Anyway, they got four locations. They got one in Arlington, one in Southlake, two in Plano. 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If they don't have it, you don't need it. 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
4: Yeah.
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0: The Ticket Ticker. This Ticket Ticker brought to you by Mark Spain Real Estate and by Taco Bueno. Boots on the ground in Brazil ahead of the Cowboys-Ravens game from Rio de Janeiro. Javonte Williams still looking to get his game going, only averaging 3 yards per carry through the first two games. Coach Brian Schottenheimer on what's been the challenge.
1: When you talk about our run game right now, we're not doing a great job blocking. I'm not calling a lot of runs. Well, when you don't run the ball well, guess what? You don't look at your runs and go, oh, let me pound my head into a wall again. So you don't do that. We have to execute better, block better, get more movement. We have to press the hole better.
0: Kickoff at 3:25 Sunday, countdown to kickoff at 1. The Rangers drop one in Minnesota 10-2, and they're 79-81 with two games left. They're dead even with Houston in the AL West. Texas back at it this afternoon at 3:10. Nathan Eovaldi takes the mound. And the Warriors announce a two-year extension for Steph Curry, $116 million through 2029. He's entering his 18th season, all of them in Golden State. That's the Ticket Ticker. I'm Cam LaFada on Sports Radio 96.7 and 1310. 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
4: 9:16 here on The Ticket. You have the T-Box, you have Eli, you have Rick Arnett. We're here at Crest Cars this morning. They give us any deals or anything today that they're running for Crest?
3: They always have deals.
4: They usually do.
3: They have the great financing, too. Yep. Everybody's got incentives going right now because interest rates are going up, but car dealers are keeping them low.
4: Yeah, I can dig that. So come see us. We'll be here for about another, 45 minutes or so. We'll talk at the college football tailgate here in a bit, get some of their opinions on some of the games today, and then we will let them take over for us here in just a little bit. In this segment, brought to you by United Ag and Turf and the golf clubs at the Tribute.
3: Mm-mm-mm.
4: Yeah.
3: So, quick update. We are still leading in all four matches. 1-7, 1-6, 4-5, 1-4.
4: Cool.
3: And those are best ball. Those are the four ball.
4: Good, good.
3: So, there you go. We'll get into some news and notes at 9:30, but we were talking about the banana ball that they're over at Globe Life. I have some numbers that will blow you away.
4: Okay.
3: On that, we'll talk about that at 9:30. But first, Eli went on a little trip this week, as he is wont to do. He's our media rep. He goes to all the places around.
4: We get invited. We have a gal that we've done a lot of business with over the years named Pam, and she handles some public relations stuff for several different resorts across Mississippi, Alabama, North Carolina, places like that, Louisiana. And, you know, once a year I'll try and go on one of these trips because I really do like Pam, and she likes me to go on at least one of them. Well, this year, and Pam is officially retiring, by the way, so congratulations on your retirement, Pam. But this year, she wanted me to go to Gulf Shores, Alabama. And I'd never been to that part of the state before. I've done some Robert Trent Jones Golf Trail stuff, most of the Robert Trent Jones Golf Trail. And I said, okay, sure. You know, and I've been kind of burning it at both ends a little bit this month. I went up to Michigan for the OU Michigan game. That was a personal trip. And then my wife and I went to Wyoming a few weeks back. Like, so within a month I've been to like three different places, and I'm tired. I'm ready to moor the vessel for a little while and stay in DFW, and you know, with the holidays and all that kind of good stuff coming up, it's a good time to kind of relax and chill out and just hang out and watch some football and watch whatever the Rangers are going to do to us over the next 48 hours, which I don't want to get off on that, but
3: yeah, let's not.
4: Yeah, let's not do that. But they're making me very unhappy. But, yeah, I had a chance to go to Gulf Shores and played a handful of golf courses down there, including one called Kiva Dunes, which was really nice. And we stayed in this really kind of cool new bunkhouse thing that they've got at a place called Craft Farms. And it's one of those situations where it has like six different rooms all under one roof, and each room has two beds, so we can hold as many as 12 people. And there's a big common area with a TV, and it'd be an awesome place for a guy's golf trip that's really affordable. But yeah, it was good, man. Ate a lot of good seafood. And I was telling you in the break that one of the best things about going on some of these trips, especially if you're going somewhere coastal, and if my wife doesn't come along, which she will sometimes, but she's allergic to shellfish, so when I go on these type of deals, I'm just, give me all of the crab cake,
3: sure,
4: give me all of
3: load
4: the shellfish while I can eat it, because she, you know, she can a lot of times, and she's cool with me eating shellfish around her, but, you know, you still got to kind of be careful,
3: absolutely,
4: you know, about cross-contamination, mm-hmm, that kind of thing. So I don't cook a lot of shrimp and stuff at the house because I don't want to potentially mix it with anything she's eating.
3: Sure.
4: And get her sick. So, yeah, I've had a lot of seafood, which was great. Our I guess, host for the week, a guy by the name of Easton, he was a really unique guy. He used to be in the PBR and, like, had real long, like, almost like Weird Al Yankovic kind of curly,
3: right,
4: long hair, and wore,
3: okay,
4: a cowboy hat everywhere and, like, giant belt buckle. And,
3: nice.
4: But he was really cool and just kind of a wealth of knowledge about the area, too, and, you know, talked about all the, you know, like, deep-sea fishing and stuff. He said that he and a couple of his buddies are planning to take an actual, like, 12-foot, like, dinghy, like the Navy SEALs would use, like,
3: uh-huh,
4: an inflatable boat.
3: Yeah, yeah.
4: They were going to take one of those with a support vessel following them, but they were going to take this dinghy, I think he said 180 miles into the Gulf, to one of the deep-sea oil rigs out there,
3: uh-huh,
4: just to see if they could do it.
3: Uh-huh.
4: It's like, that just sounds not fun at all.
3: Sounds horrible.
4: But he's kind of a wild man, but really good host and knew a lot about the area. Of course, we hit up the, have you heard of the Floribama,
3: yeah,
4: bar?
3: Mm-hmm.
4: Went to the Floribama bar, which was kind of wheels off, but overall good trip. The golf, it was very, very humid, so just, have you ever seen the movie Time to Kill with,
3: yeah,
4: Samuel L. Jackson and,
3: yep,
4: Matthew,
3: yep,
4: McConaughey and Ashley Judd?
3: Mm-hmm.
4: Like, that's, it was just, all you were doing is walking around sweating.
3: As soon as you get out of the shower,
4: just
3: you're
4: sweat.
3: Dead.
4: Yeah,
3: yeah, I
4: just
3: can't
4: sweat.
3: Stand that.
4: You stepped out of the air conditioning, and it was within 30 seconds you were glistening.
3: Yeah.
4: So
3: yeah,
4: it was like being in that movie where it's like, which I think that's the sweatiest movie that has ever been made. So it was kind of like that.
3: Watch Body Heat.
4: Okay.
3: Yeah.
4: Is that another sweaty one?
3: Yeah. That's when Kathleen Turner was maybe the best thing in the world.
4: But yeah, overall pretty solid little adventure.
3: Good.
4: You know, I mean, the golf courses were nice, and yeah, the food was great, accommodations were cool. It was a good time. I would very much recommend that if you're kind of balling on a budget and you're like, man, I want to put together a golf trip with like four or five nice courses that aren't going to break the bank and like a real cool place to stay where it's kind of a common, mm-hmm, area for everybody. Yeah, you did check that one out. Check out the accommodations there at Craft Farms and kind of make your way around that whole area down there in Gulf Shores. Good stuff.
3: Awesome. Okay, I had a different week because, okay, let me give you a little backdrop. So back in October of 24, I'm working out in the gym, working out in the morning. Go to the bathroom, and that's the last thing I remembered. I just passed out. And I come to find out, it wasn't, it was partly dehydration. And then I come to find out that other people I know had the same thing happen. It's called syncope. S-Y. Yeah. And so what it is, it's, you either have a drop in blood pressure. Sometimes, you know, when you stand up really fast.
4: Sure.
3: And you get kind of woozy.
4: Yeah.
3: Kind of dizzy, you have to wait for a second. Well, I just passed out. Luckily, I didn't hit my head on anything. By the way,
4: they call the paramedics and stuff?
3: Yeah.
4: Yeah?
3: Oh, yeah. But crazy thing, about 2-3 weeks later, Craig had the same thing happen. Remember, he passed out and he hit his head on the side of his dresser?
4: Yeah,
3: and he needed like 8 to 10 stitches on that. Well, I didn't feel anything. I mean, the guys are over me and they said, no, your vitals are fine. And I'm like, okay, good. But then when I went to go stand up, I couldn't stand up. I had messed up my MCL, your inside ligament, because when you fall, you're not bracing, you're not doing anything.
4: Yeah.
3: So I fell awkward.
4: Your leg kind of got folded under you, and yeah.
3: Yeah. So I went through all the rehab and all that, and every once in a while, the only time it would go crazy on me is when I played golf. I would hit a shot, and it's my right knee for some reason. When I turn, it would just lock.
4: Huh.
3: And it would happen like once every two or three rounds, and then it would go away, and I wouldn't even think about it. Well, this time, when we Craig and I played in the Kids Matter event, that par three deal where if you got a hole-in-one, by the way, nobody got the hole-in-one, but still a really good charity and everything. I hit a shot, and I collapsed. I mean, I was down, and I'm thinking, okay, well, this will come back. Well, it didn't. It was something was locked in there, something was weird, and I said, Craig, I don't think I can hit another shot, and I had to leave. Come to find out, when they did the MRIs and all that, I have a torn meniscus. And but what's crazy is that little ligament, the MCL, they don't surgically repair that. It supposedly is the one of the few ligaments that gets a lot of blood flow, and so it repairs itself. But the doctor said, he goes, well, I bet you did something to your meniscus. So we'll do an MRI. And he goes, and that's where it was. And so on the 13th, I got to go in and get that looked at. And it's crazy because I live in a two-story house. So every once in a while, I have to go upstairs. And you have to go up like an old man. You have to go up one step at a time. You go step, and then the other leg goes on step.
4: Yeah.
3: Ah, it's just killer. And it's a pain in the butt. And the rehab, Kern had it. Kern had the same thing. And it takes a while. And my knee's 70 years old. Kern's a lot younger, so it'll probably take a while. But man, any type of injury you get like that, or you got to go surgery, it's a beating. It's just. But I'll miss golf for like 3-4 months. Sucks.
4: Well, I guess if you can
3: learn chipping,
4: pick a time of year, I guess, to have this happen. It's not the worst, I guess.
3: Yeah, get it done before it gets really cold, maybe icy and all that.
4: Yeah, and then, you know, I mean, we're into football season now, so like at least you'll have some stuff to watch while you're, you know, kind of down a little bit,
3: sure.
4: which is nice. You know, but men who have vasectomies, the two most popular times to have vasectomies, right before March Madness and right before the Masters.
3: Yep.
4: Because they want to have 3 or 4 days where they can just do nothing but lay around and watch.
3: Give me the bag of frozen peas. Yep. Don't bug me. I can't move.
4: So, I mean, at least you'll have some good stuff to watch on TV while you're, you know, down for a few weeks.
3: But it's still a pisser.
4: Oh, I mean, no. It certainly doesn't make it any less sucky, but.
3: No. So that's what's going on there. But I will miss golf because, you know, we have our best of public golf courses coming up. I'm going to have to just go drive them, I guess. I'm not going to be able to play them.
4: Yeah.
3: And take a look at it. But, yeah, that's what's going on with the old knee. And we'll reconnoiter when that happens. I'm not looking forward to surgery.
4: They're going to have to cut on you?
3: Oh, yeah.
4: Do they graft it? You said they do not repair this one?
3: No, that's the ligament. The ligament's fine. In fact, when he saw the MRI, he goes, man, your ligament is healthy as it could be. And but yeah, when they go into the meniscus, it kind of flipped up. It's really weird. You know, so your meniscus is basically your cartilage around your knee, right? And it keeps it from bone on bone. So hopefully they won't have to take the whole thing out. But I had the other one done the day before Hank Aaron hit his 715th. I was in the hospital, and I saw it all because the Dodgers were playing, so I got to see it on TV. That's the only reason I remember the date.
4: That's cool.
3: Yeah, so that's what's going on there. But other than that, it's the same old stuff.
4: Well, not so fun, but
3: no.
4: I'm sure you'll be back up and running before we know it.
3: Well, the good news is I can do most of my work from home.
4: Yeah.
3: You know, so that's a good thing. I don't have to be on site all the time. All right, 9:28 on the ticket. T-Box, a couple more segments left out here at Crest Cars. We have Crest Infinity, Volvo, and Cadillac. 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Special financing, low rates. If you buy a demo, you get like 10 grand off some of these cars that's a demo, and they're only got like 4,000 miles on them. So if you're looking for a new ride, then I would strongly suggest make this one of your stops, Crest Cars in Frisco. All right, up next, some news and notes, and including one that's not related to golf, because the Banana Ball boys are in town this week, and I pulled up some numbers that will blow you away, and we'll talk about that next on The Ticket.
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1: Just stop by and say hello. So come see Laura and get yourself a new Infiniti. Got one more segment for you here, and then we'll talk to the college football tailgate about all the happenings coming up on the college football slate today. You've got Tennessee and Texas kicking off at 11 o'clock, so that should be a good one.
2: LSU and A&M, right?
1: That is this afternoon, this evening? It's the evening game? I think Iowa and Michigan play. That should be a decent one. Yeah, 6:30 for A&M.
2: You know, that LSU A&M game is kind of a must-win for both teams.
1: Yeah, maybe a little early to call it a must win.
2: You start getting two losses early.
1: Yeah, I mean, it's certainly the loser of that game is going to be a little bit behind the eight ball, but I don't know, the way they do this playoff now, there's just so many different things that can happen, especially when you start talking about SEC ball where they just beat each other up and cannibalize the entire conference all year, but we'll talk to the boys about that here shortly, but got a few news and notesy type things here we wanted to get to.
2: Yeah, we're still leading in all four matches this morning because it is best ball, four ball. We're two up, four up, one up. It'll be interesting to see what happens in the afternoon when we go to foursomes again, which is alternate shot ain't easy, and we prove that every single time. I think we're 6-24. In alternate shot matches since 23. That's Ryder Cup and President's Cup.
1: Not good, buddy.
2: Not too good at all. But we were talking about banana ball. The Savannah Bananas are at Globe Life playing three games everywhere they play. I think they played up in Michigan one time in the Big House, and I think they broke a record for most attendance for a baseball game. I think it was 115,000 or some crazy thing.
1: I think didn't they play a game at A&M's stadium,
2: yeah,
1: too?
2: Yeah, they did. Yeah, Kyle Field.
1: And Clemson, I think they had one at Clemson. And when they put the baseball field in some of these football parks, it's actually kind of stupid because of the way they have the field oriented. Like the left field wall's like, you know, 200 feet or something.
2: Yep.
1: It's kind of a good bit. I'm not so sure I would pay for tickets to this.
2: Well, they're pricey.
1: Yeah, oh, they sell out everywhere they go. I mean, it is a money-making machine. Like, it's basically like the Harlem Globetrotters of baseball, and they sell out everywhere, and the kids love it. I think that's probably why it wouldn't really be my scene, is just because there's going to be a lot of kids there, and it's probably very, very loud and screechy and kids bouncing around everywhere, which is great. But
2: okay, I don't know this for sure. Do they actually play nine innings, or they play seven? I think they shortened it up a little bit.
1: I think there's a clock, too. It's like, is it nine?
3: Can't go over 2 hours.
1: Yeah, I was going to say, it's like a two-hour clock. So like, whenever it runs out, that's the end of the game, no matter how many innings they've played. And they've got some other goofy rules where, like, if a fan catches a foul ball, it's an out.
2: Genius.
1: And they also usually have one, like, special guest secret pinch hitter that comes in the game, and it's always somebody that has some sort of local legendary tie. Like last night, Josh Hamilton came out and had an at-bat, which
2: that's pretty cool.
1: It's cool. I mean, there's no doubt. If somebody gave me a ticket, I would probably go.
2: Sure.
1: I'm not sure that I would buy a ticket.
2: I'm thinking it's one of those that would probably be better in person than on TV.
1: 100%.
2: Yeah, because you get caught up in the crowd and all that stuff. So I pull up these numbers, and I say, God, these guys sell out everywhere. How much money does this organization make? They generate $100 to $150 million in annual revenue.
1: It's pretty good.
2: I mean, that's football-esque in some respects, right? Their ticket sales average $80 million a year. Merchandise is over $50 million a year. Broadcast and sponsorships $10 million, mostly through ESPN, and then you have premium memberships where it counts over $2 million for exclusive fan programs like the K Club. Don't know what the K Club is. So get this. This organization, Forbes estimates the enterprise is worth at least $500 million, with some valuation discussions up to $1 billion, and it's owned by a husband and wife. Founder Jesse Cole and his wife.
1: And there are six

0: teams now. There's the Bananas, the Party Animals, the Firefighters, the Tailgaters, the Coconuts, and the Clowns.
1: Okay, so you're a big Liv guy. Those team names better than Liv or worse?
0: It's yeah.
1: Kind of the same, isn't it?
0: I'm probably going to have to lean towards this list of names over that. That's the one thing about the Liv that I always thought was really cheeseball.
1: I never got it.
0: The team names,
1: yeah.
0: Like the Cleeks and the Fireball, they were all just real like, okay.
1: So when you have the Cleeks, a team named the Cleeks, what came in second? I mean,
0: yeah.
1: As far as what name did that beat out? It had to be horrible.
0: I do like that some of these minor league baseball teams are leaning into these more unique names now.
1: Mm-hmm.
0: Like, you know, they're the Raccoons or the Swamp Rats or, you know.
1: Yeah, they're not going to be the Dodgers.
0: Yeah,
1: the
0: 96ers
1: or, uh-huh.
0: You know, stuff like that. They've got some, like, fun names, you know, that I think is kind of neat because it's the stroke of genius really because the merch sales go through the roof whenever you have like a unique mascot like that,
1: mm-hmm.
0: where people see a minor league team that's a funny name and they're like, oh cool, I'd like to buy that hat, you know, if it's not just some affiliate name that the Tigers or something very generic. But I don't know. I mean, the Bananas thing I think is cool.
1: They have a niche, and they're owning it big
0: for sure,
1: time, right?
0: I mean, it has gone absolutely crazy. I mean, you see it on TV, and inevitably, if you go to a sports bar and you're just sitting there watching whatever, if there's not a lot on, there'll be one TV, and for some reason, if the Bananas pop on, you'll hear people around the bar they'll start exclusively watching that, and they'll start talking about the pitcher on stilts or the guy that does the bat, like the umpire that will do a backflip before he makes the call, whether the guy's safe or out.
1: Have you seen the batter show up with his bat on fire? They light it like a torch.
0: I mean, very idiocracy, but
1: it is, but it works.
0: Yeah,
1: because they
0: clearly
1: have a good time with it. There really isn't a whole lot that they're playing for.
0: Yeah, and right? They have a full-blown, like the Masters does, they have a full-blown lottery system now for tickets, where if they announce that they're going to be in your city like 6 months before, you enter your information into this lottery system, and then on a specific day, they'll send an email, and then after that, you've got a certain amount of time to get on there and buy tickets, or they release it to somebody else, but they sell out like in a matter of minutes. I mean, for a three-game series, the tickets are gone in 5 minutes.
1: It's genius. I don't know how many games they play a year, but they're all the guys are pretty young, it seems like.
0: Yeah, and they're all, you know, guys that had played a little minor league ball or high-level collegiate ball. But yeah, I mean, it's...
1: My question is, how do they practice some of these bits? Like, some of these outfielders, they'll do a flip before they catch a fly ball.
0: I mean,
1: like,
0: some of them
1: pick that stuff up.
0: They'll catch the ball mid-flip.
1: Yeah,
0: which is even more impressive. But yeah, I guess they have practices that they work on this stuff. But yeah, it's pretty crazy, man.
1: Yeah, but they don't have a patsy every, like the Globetrotters used to have the Washington Generals, and I think they won once.
0: Yeah,
1: in all those years, I think these are a little more closely matched. If you even care,
0: right?
1: If you know, it's all about the bits with these guys. But that, gosh, almost $1 billion? That's some huge revenue.
0: Yeah.
1: And I don't know how much the players
0: get. It's kind of one of those
1: get.
0: Things that you wish you would have thought of, you know. But.
1: I want to see how much the players make.
2: At least $100,000 per year.
1: Okay. That's good.
0: Yeah.
2: They average about that much.
0: That's good coin.
1: That is not bad. They play 65 games a year.
0: Hmm.
1: Average $1,500 per game. I bet they get bonus plans and all that kind of stuff, too. I mean,
0: yeah, maybe.
1: You got to keep these guys interested. So
0: banana ball.
1: Yep, yep, yep, yep. Pretty crazy. $40 million in overall salary budgets. Not too shabby. Not too shabby at all. So anyway, if you want to get a chance to go see that, it's over at Globe Life, and I'm sure you can get tickets on the secondary
0: market. Yeah, you can
1: find
0: some secondary market tickets for probably about $250 a minimum, but
1: yeah,
0: it's a hot ticket, man.
1: I would do that. If my kids were young, I would take them to that. Why not? All right, 9:44 on the ticket. T-Box winding down at Crest Cars today. Infiniti, Cadillac, and Volvo up here in Frisco, right off the 121 Sam Rayburn Highway and right near the tollway. So come out here today. It's the last Saturday of the month. They'll be wheeling and dealing. Great manufacturer financing right now on these cars. You're not going to be paying those 7% on these puppies. You're going to get some really good deals. So check it out here at Crest Cars. All right, up next, we will meet with, should we do it the way Craig does? The college, you know, the college football tailgate. We'll talk to those boys next on the ticket.
3: 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Otter is between the pipes, and everybody loves Otter. And everybody loves Texas hockey and deep Stanley Cup playoff runs. 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

0: The Dallas Cowboys have taken the field this morning in Rio de Janeiro, Brazil, ahead of their matchup with the Ravens tomorrow afternoon, the first ever regular season game played in Rio. Countdown to kickoff tomorrow at 1, kickoff at 3:25. A rough night for Jacob deGrom, 8 runs in 4 innings in Minnesota, the Twins putting up 6 of them in the second. Texas loses at 10-2, they're now tied with Houston in the AL West with 2 to go. And Tyler Seguin played his first game since tearing an ACL last night. Rupe Hintz played his first since the hamstring that cost him the playoffs. Both were back on the ice Friday night in Minnesota, where the Stars beat the Wild 2-1 and finished the preseason undefeated. All regular season Stars games can be heard right here on the Ticket all season long. 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
2: 9:51 on the Ticket, Saturday morning, September the 26th. 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Vets. 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Anyway, check it out. I want to thank Kern out here engineering. Thank you, as always, my friend. And back at the station, Carter Lacey. Nice to work with you, buddy.
3: It was a great morning. Had a good time.
2: And Cam LaFada doing tickers. 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
4: Yep.
2: And it's around the 37th minute of the show. Anyway, all right, now we have some football, big time football, and we have the college football tailgate.
5: What up?
6: Good morning, golf.
5: Hello. Eli, are you just going to let Craig not be with you on the show the weekend of Oklahoma, Georgia?
4: Man. Yeah, I guess I just didn't have much of a choice on this one, I guess.
2: You know, Craig is one of those fans that his team, Georgia, could be favored by 1,000 points. He goes, I don't know. This looks like a trap game.
6: Yeah, he's very Lou Holtzian in that way.
2: Very much so, right? Sometimes you just got to be proud of your team and say, what the heck?
5: Is there any hope for your Sooners, Eli?
4: Oh, I mean, there's a reason they play the games. I mean, 2 weeks ago, every Michigan fan that I talked to would have thought they were going to get squashed.
6: That's true.
4: You know, and Oklahoma's, you know, their defense is solid.
6: Yeah.
4: You know, if they play a good defensive ball game and kind of slow the tempo down a little bit and keep it close, you just never know. I mean, I don't think they're going to win, but it's not completely ridiculous to think they could pull an upset.
5: Also, I think it's weird, and we'll bring this up in the segment when we get to this game, but Georgia is kind of a quiet number two team in the country. Like, we haven't really spent that much time on our show talking about Georgia.
4: Yeah.
3: They played three terrible teams, and one of them is a conference game against Arkansas.
5: Yeah.
4: Yeah, that's the truth, and, you know, also, we've had a pretty good slate of games here early in the year. You know, you had Oklahoma, Michigan, you've got Texas, Tennessee, we had Texas, Ohio State. I mean, there's been bigger fish to fry than talking about Georgia bullying the crap out of, you know, just spare teams.
2: I'm intrigued by LSU and A&M today.
4: Yeah, we had the LSU Ole Miss game, which was a huge deal. So, I mean, I think part of the reason we haven't talked much about Georgia is because they really haven't played anybody yet, and there's been other games that were, you know, bigger fish to fry.
2: So you guys big fans of NIL? That it's kind of flattened everything out a little bit?
6: I think it's just, you know, whether I'm a big fan of it or not, I wish it was more structured, but I'm a fan that it exists because it should have existed for a long time.
3: Yeah, I like that college football's business model is no longer illegal.
6: That helps.
3: That a plus.
2: And somehow I still feel that they're going to figure out a way to make it illegal. You know, because there's no cap on the money you can pay these players, right?
3: No, well, they're trying to put a cap in, but they're trying to raise this Protect College Sports Act would raise the salary cap from $21 million to $48 million. But they're at the same time they're trying to limit or not eliminate, but severely limit the collectives and the third party money. Like if Nike wants to pay you, then they could pay you, but Big Jim Jack's tractor store is not going to be able to pay you $80,000 for one autograph.
6: Do they have a website? I want to check out Big Jim Jack's tractor store.
3: Big Jim Jack's tractor store and trailer.
2: Sure, there's one.
6: That's a long
5: .org.
2: You know, Nick Saban was pretty good about predicting that he wasn't going to have all that topside anymore. Because everybody else was going to be able to do the same thing.
5: I should also like to note that he is retired. I think he got out exactly when it was getting to its current
2: state.
5: That's
2: what I'm saying.
4: Yeah, that's the thing. That's the point he's making is that he knew when to pull the ripcord and get the hell out of there.
2: Which, like I said earlier, I think flattening out the talent base of all these teams, you'll get some pretty good upsets.
3: Yeah, the initial reaction when it came out was, oh, Alabama and Ohio State are just going to pull further away from the pack, and it's been the opposite. Most everyone has money to spend, and it's been great. I mean, Indiana, there's no way Indiana is a national champion in a world without NIL.
6: Yeah, 100%. I mean, that is the prime example for everyone of how this new system has at least somewhat leveled the playing field.
2: Yeah, if you're a ex-college, Johnny Manziel, how much could he have made during NIL?
6: Oh, he would have.
5: It would have gone up his nose.
6: Well, that's always
2: it
6: possible.
2: It doesn't matter.
6: Yeah.
2: That's the second.
4: It's one way of putting it.
2: That's an ancillary benefit or not. But
4: up his nose.
2: But, all the guys that way back when were, you know, the Eric Dickersons and the Craig James that were all under the table, you would never have had this issue with SMU.
3: It's funny looking back at how small the scandalous amount of money. I mean, it was like, guys are getting popped for making like $3,000.
5: I still think about it sometimes. Mo Claret.
3: Yeah.
5: Remember that whole fiasco with him at Ohio State? And I can't remember, was it a jersey that he signed or some crap like that?
3: Yeah.
5: That's not even an issue anymore.
6: Terrell
4: Pryor thing where he was like signed a jersey for a tattoo guy.
6: He sold some of his gear. And
2: well, how about Reggie Bush?
5: Right.
2: I mean, they gave his dad his apartment and they thought that was illegal.
3: USC. Arguably, still hasn't recovered from that.
2: Although
3: they might tonight if they can beat Oregon.
4: Well, there you go. What a tease!
2: Wait, Oregon is 2-point underdog.
6: Yeah, it's at the Coliseum tonight.
2: How about that? Well, I mean, here's the other problem with SC. They don't have a great home fan base.
3: Yeah, are the chain smokers playing a bar in Malibu? Because if not, then the Coliseum crowd will be empty.
6: I think the Coliseum crowd will be much better today than it was against San Jose State when it was like 90-plus degrees in the middle of the afternoon.
5: That's the other thing.
6: In LA.
5: USC's a good team.
6: Yeah.
2: Except their defense.
5: Well, yeah.
2: But here's the thing. When you have a team in LA, when the Rams play at home and the 49ers are visiting, 49ers have more fans.
3: Yeah.
2: LA's just a laid-back market. You know, there's too much other stuff to do. The only team that consistently pulls are the Dodgers and the Lakers when they're decent.
6: But yeah, now, if USC can get back to at least close to the level, I mean, if you remember watching those USC games in the early 2000s during the Dynasty run and when Pete Carroll was there, the Coliseum was packed.
2: Yeah, it was.
6: I mean, they were the professional team in L.A. Now, of course, they didn't have the Rams back. You know, and they didn't have any professional football at that point. But still, they were the professional team in LA. So if they can get back to being a consistent, you know, top 25 national championship contender, they'll still get really good crowds out there. And I expect it to be a pretty big crowd tonight.
2: Yeah, I'm still trying to figure out, guys, why they have a preseason poll. I guess just to get the interest going so fans can yell at each other.
4: That's pretty much it.
2: But I like it that the committee doesn't start till week 5.
6: Yeah, I think it's a good thing. And everybody looks at the AP poll now as just kind of a bit of an early season barometer. Nobody really, I mean, yes, you take it seriously to a point, but everybody knows that it doesn't really mean much of anything when it comes to the end, but it at least gives us an early season look at who people think are the better teams in college football, and that's not a bad thing.
3: And if they somehow eliminated it, which you can never do, then ESPN and Fox would have their own polls just to promote
6: their
2: game. Cheapest way to get any clicks or whatever is just have rankings. Could be movies, could be great best restaurants, best food, because everybody has an opinion on that. So it's a cheap deal. I get it.
4: Or get on and post something just extremely political. Like if you're if you're trying to like just clickbait and just get as much, you know, just if you're on Facebook and trying to monetize it, just start posting a bunch of like just one extreme or the other political stuff. And
2: that's why I can't watch.
4: You'll get a zillion comments in about 5 seconds.
2: There's no gray area either. It's all black and white.
4: Yeah,
2: I mean, you either agree with me or you're an idiot.
4: But if you're like fully your entire thing is just engagement farming. It's a good way to start. Like you said, post something that's a top 10 list, but have one of them that's just totally ridiculous in there where people are going to go, wait a minute, how did you come up with that?
6: Yep.
2: Yeah, the New York Times just came out with their top 100 TV shows.
6: Yes. I took a glance at that, yeah.
2: Yeah, and of course, everybody's going to get mad because everybody's either a Breaking Bad fan or they're, what I haven't seen The Wire. I still haven't seen The Wire yet.
6: I haven't either.
4: I've tried to start it like 4 times.
2: I heard it's
4: and
2: a slow starter.
4: I'll get like 2 episodes into it and be like, I'm good. I can't get into it. Well, now it's like 30 years old, so I
2: went back and watched Mad Men, and I'm glad I did because it's been a long time, and you kind of forget stuff.
4: Mm-hmm.
2: So it was good. It wasn't total rehash, so.
4: Yeah.
2: Anyways,
6: Lando, you were telling us in pre-show you've just gotten back into a rewatch of a very big time show.
5: I did say that, didn't I?
2: I've recently been
5: going back through The Sopranos.
4: I've done The Sopranos 4 times now, I think.
5: Really? So I've only been through it once, and so going
2: I'm always
5: back,
2: entertained too.
5: Going exactly going back to rewatch it, just discovered how great that show is. Like, and it's the other thing that sticks out to me. It's freaking hilarious. Like,
4: yes,
5: they're so stupid.
2: Unintentionally.
5: Yes.
2: I think.
6: Yeah.
5: Yeah.
4: No, that Sopranos I've rewatched I think 4 times, and the other one. Now this doesn't. It's a limited series, but I've watched Chernobyl probably 5 or 6.
5: That's
4: times.
5: A great one too.
4: Chernobyl's incredible. It's you know, and it's
5: a limited series.
4: Yeah, it's a shorter investment. I think it's 5 episodes, I think, or 6 episodes. So, but yeah, that's one that I felt like was a little bit underrated on that New York Times list. I think they had it ranked like something.
5: They
4: like
5: have it at 19.
4: Yeah, that's way too low in my opinion. But.
2: Okay, so help me out here. So top 100. I'm just going to give you a quick one: Breaking Bad, The Wire, Mad Men, Succession. It was okay.
3: It was way more than just okay.
6: What, Succession?
3: Yeah,
2: I don't know. I didn't.
6: Couldn't
2: I thought
6: stand
2: okay.
6: that show.
2: I've never heard of Fleabag.
6: That's a
2: what
6: BBC
2: the heck
6: show.
2: Is Fleabag?
5: It's a comedy.
6: Yeah, it's a
2: is
6: dark
2: it?
6: Comedy BBC show.
2: Then Game of Thrones, Veep, 30 Rock, Curb, Atlanta. Don't know what that is.
5: That's the Donald Glover vehicle.
2: Oh.
3: I'm glad you said vehicle. I was going to use the same word.
6: Okay. Yeah. Donald. Then that was on FX.
5: Don't hold this against me, Rick, but I've never watched Curb Your Enthusiasm.
4: I think I've seen all but the last 2 seasons.
2: It's right up there, man.
4: It's great.
2: It's so uncomfortable.
4: Maybe that's one that I'll restart and watch again.
2: Yep.
5: I've seen
2: Arrested
5: clips,
2: Development. I haven't seen that either.
5: Oh, man. I love Arrested Development.
3: Do you guys
5: feel
3: good about Veep as the best comedy of the century?
6: Veep was fantastic.
4: I have not watched a single solitary second of Veep.
3: Veep's the only show where you can't laugh at every joke because there's so many flying at you that you can't possibly.
5: I think 30 Rock is like that.
3: I agree. Yeah. 30 Rock is
5: and Arrested Development, if you want to go that route, too.
3: Yeah.
2: By the way, guys, Chernobyl ranked 19th.
4: Yeah. That's too low.
5: Yeah, it's right behind a show called I May Destroy You, which I've never heard of. Yeah,
2: True Detective.
5: It's an interesting list. Yeah, True Detective, but it says just season one.
2: Well, that was the only one that was worthwhile.
4: It's the only good one.
2: And that was 35th. Yeah, some of these are just, again, if you want to get some clicks, just do that.
6: So, yeah, pretty much.
2: So,
5: absolutely.
2: So what are we going to be clicking on your show today? What we got going on?
6: Well, our local teams of interest in the SEC got some huge games today, as we talked about. We're going to get into A&M and OU to start the show. Texas will have their big road test today. That'll be at 10:35. But, I mean, the Big Ten and the SEC in general just have a ton of big games. There's 6 top 25 matchups today.
4: Oh man, that's just
2: what's the spread UT star. In Tennessee? What's the spread there?
6: Texas, I think, is favored by 5 was the last I saw.
5: 5.5.
6: 5.5.
2: I don't know much about Tennessee this year. Have they done anything? I mean, it's early, but
3: they played a Georgia-like schedule thus far.
4: Is T. Martin starting?
3: They're bringing him back, and he's starting.
4: What about Peerless Price?
3: He's injured.
6: Oh, yeah, he was on the injury report this week.
4: That would explain the 5.5-point spread. Then.
6: There you go. It wouldn't. But then we're going to end things up with a buffet.
4: Nice.
7: Beautiful.
4: Have a good show, fellas. We'll be listening.
5: All right. Later.
6: Later, golf.
7: Bye. Cheers.
5: Bye, Kareem.
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25: The Ticket Ticker. The Baltimore Ravens go into Rio as 3.5-point favorites over the Cowboys. Kickoff is tomorrow at 3:25 from Brazil. The Ravens do lead the regular season series 6-1 all time. You can hear countdown to kickoff tomorrow at 1. The 2-1 SMU Mustangs are on the ticket tonight. SMU hosts Missouri State at 8. Back home for the first time since the 56-10 win over UC Davis in Week 2. And the schedule will stay in Dallas for three more weeks after this. SMU football can be heard live right here on the ticket starting at 7:30 tonight. And 2 to play, and the Rangers are 79-81, even with Houston in the West. 3:10 this afternoon in Minneapolis. Evo versus Ober on the mound, 3:10. 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
1: 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The Ticket, this is the College Football Tailgate. Kevin Landrum, Jacob Detamore, and Zach Barnett back in studio today. Happy first Saturday of autumn, and for the first time, it actually feels like it. It is a nice day to head to the fair for opening weekend. A nor'easter is settling in on the Atlantic coast. It should not affect much of the stacked week four schedule. Boston College and Virginia Tech, though, are right in the teeth of the storm in Chestnut Hill, Massachusetts. So if sloppy football is your thing, that is an 11 a.m. kickoff. But as for the real matters at hand, there are six ranked matchups all in conference. That's more than the first 3 weeks combined. Arch Manning visiting his ancestral home. Texas making their first ever trip to Neyland Stadium, the house that Arch's uncle used to dominate in. Prior to today, all three meetings between the Longhorns and the Volunteers occurred on New Year's Day at the Cotton Bowl, with Texas winning twice, most recently in 1969 when Daddy was in grade school. It's the number one team in the country.
2: Unfortunately, that's not far off.
1: It is number one Texas taking on number 14 Tennessee. We'll dive into that one at 10:30. We'll touch on the Big Ten, including the 17-18 matchup between Iowa and Michigan in the Big House. 38.5, that is the lowest point spread of the week in the FBS. That'll be at 10:50. The Oklahoma State-West Virginia game, Ole Miss-Florida, and other games, a big segment at 11:15. And, of course, the tailgate buffet ends our show at 11:30. But right here, a few teams in the SEC are essentially playing for their seasons this week, 2-1. Texas A&M in Baton Rouge, Death Valley at 6:30. LSU also 2-1. Oklahoma out of the top 25 on the road to battle possibly the quietest number two team ever in Georgia. Zach, Deddy, good morning. Let's start with the Aggies and Tigers. Both were ranked in the top 10, looking to move up last week. Then they started conference play. A&M lost at home to Kentucky. And, of course, LSU and Lane Kiffin's ego humbled by Trinidad Chambliss and Ole Miss.
2: Yeah, and I think the LSU loss was not remotely unexpected, and it's one of those losses that when the end of the season comes around, depending on how LSU, you know, plays the rest of their schedule, is going to be looked at as a good loss. You know, not a, you lost in the fourth quarter by one score on the road to another top 10 team, now a top 5 team. That's not going to be a bad loss for LSU by any stretch of the imagination, especially how it came out. I mean, I know everybody was really happy that Lane got served a dose by Ole Miss, but still, I don't think that's a loss that's going to hurt LSU. On the other side, however, Aggies are in some serious trouble.
3: So ESPN flashed their playoff predictor for this LSU A&M game. A&M's at 11% if they lose tonight. LSU is at 6%. Will the committee throw their name card into the trash if they lose today? No, that's not going to happen. But the question that both of these teams are going to be asking themselves is, are we even good enough to climb out of this hole that we suddenly find ourselves in?
2: I don't know if they are. I really don't. I think the Aggies are very much on red alert today, because this is, I'm not going to say completely, especially in LSU's case, an eliminator game by any stretch. But when you look at how the Aggies have been playing and what they have on their schedule the rest of the way, if they lose today, I think you can pretty much write them off for any shot at returning to the college football playoff. LSU would be, if they were to lose at home today to the Aggies, if they were to get upset, LSU would be in some trouble, and they would be kind of up against it with no more room for error, but they would still have be in a position where they could get back into things.
3: So A&M, Kentucky 2 weeks ago against Alabama led 17-13 at the half, and then Alabama completely dominated the second half and won that game 45-17. At halftime last Saturday, it was 7-7. So Kentucky was in basically the identical situation and produced the exact opposite result. They outscored the Aggies 191, or outgained them 191-16, and outscored them 21-0 in the third quarter. That's a team that just stomped a mud hole in your chest on your field. Now you've got to go against what we all think is a better opponent and beat them on the road with a quarterback. The theory of this A&M season is they could maintain last year's success if Marcel Reed elevated to compensate for the particularly the losses at the line of scrimmage that A&M endured to the NFL draft. That has not happened. Against Kentucky, he threw the ball 49 times for less than 5 yards per attempt. Two interceptions, yeah. And those interceptions weren't even the worst throw of the day. It was when he threw the bounce pass to an open receiver on 4th and 2. That was curtains for A&M in a lot of ways.
2: Yeah, and we've seen the A&M offense struggling throughout the course of the season, just not find a way to get on track. You know, they don't have, in my opinion, as much explosion at the wide receiver position as they had last year with Casey Concepcion going to the NFL.
4: And they lost their return specialist, Bussey.
2: Yes, and
4: opening kickoff.
2: Who probably was their most explosive running back, even though he wasn't nearly as much into the rotation. They would have used him occasionally. He was definitely their most explosive player in that room. And now they're sitting there with a quarterback who is hesitant. He's struggling to make his reads. He did finally start running the ball last week, which they've needed more of. But it didn't happen until they were already way behind. You know, there's when he finally started using his legs a little bit more. He is just struggling to see things right now. He's not playing consistently on any way, shape, or form. But maybe the most concerning thing about that Kentucky loss last week was how poorly the A&M defense played against an opponent like Kentucky, who came out of nowhere with this offensive explosion with Kenny Minchie going 14 of 18, only throwing 18 passes for 252 yards and 2 scores. The long-forgotten Longhorn running back C.J. Baxter, who was a non-factor on the Texas roster last year, somehow got him out of storage, and he went for 87 yards and 2 scores against them. You know, I mean, the A&M defense, I think, was definitely more concerning than even the offense, because at least with their offense, you knew that they were having problems.
3: And I don't want to make LSU to be out to be some world beater type team. Like, they have their own problems.
2: They do, but they're very talented.
3: Sam Levitt dropped back to pass 27 times, or threw the ball 27 times. He dropped back to pass a lot more than that, but he wasn't pulling the trigger unless the guys were wide open. He threw for only 158 yards. They lost their best receiver and their tight end, Tre'Davious Green. So I'm not going to say that A&M can't win this game. Like, mm-hmm. LSU came home from that loss thinking we might have a quarterback problem.
4: They lost their corner too, Spears, right? ACL injury?
3: Yeah. And then A&M knew they had a quarterback problem after that Kentucky loss. So if this game was...
2: I think they knew they had a quarterback problem before that Kentucky loss.
3: Right. This game is winnable for A&M. They went in there last year and ended the Brian Kelly era by absolutely humiliating them at Tiger Stadium.
2: Yep.
3: They beat LSU 2 years ago at night at Kyle Field when they debuted Marcel Reed, and LSU's defense looked like they'd never seen the zone read before.
4: So one of these teams is going to have a second loss, and just the way that the SEC is, I mean, the bottom teams in the SEC are not the bottom teams in the SEC that they used to be. There's more losses to be had in that conference. I think LSU survives a second loss more than A&M does, right?
2: Mainly because their schedule is, right. Well, while it's not easy, it's not as difficult as A&M's. Because right. All of their big games are at home.
3: Mm-hmm. But in this new format, the 16-team SEC, where you can't prey upon a weak division, you get a mix of everyone. No one has an easy schedule.
2: No.
4: Right.
3: And you have zero margin for error over the final 2 months. Or if LSU, Lane Kiffin can talk all he wants about, you know, it takes time, you can't just manufacture these things. You don't pay $50 million to miss the college football playoff. $50 million just for your roster, another probably 20 for your coaching staff. A&M, you thought last season was a breakthrough year, and now the Texas 8-4 jokes could come back out of hiding.
4: Yeah, and if you look at Lane Kiffin, too, I mean, wasn't his whole reason for leaving Ole Miss to join LSU was to put a national championship team together immediately, right?
2: Yeah, he left a national championship contender to put one together.
4: But isn't that kind of, I mean, it doesn't put him on the hot seat. That's not what I'm saying. But wasn't the expectation for LSU and Lane Kiffin of him going there this year was for them to be legit contenders? And look, they're still ranked 10th. And they lost to a good Ole Miss team. But a second loss at this juncture in Lane Kiffin does not look good.
3: I mean, it harkens to the Jimbo era at A&M.
2: Mm-hmm. Yes.
3: I mean, I've never seen more chickens counted before the hatch than that era at College Station, but they're pretty close at LSU as well.
2: Yeah, and I agree with you, Lando. That is definitely the case because Lane Kiffin was brought there to turn them around immediately with all the investment that they put into it. A second loss to a struggling A&M team at home would be, I mean, alarm bells would be going off everywhere in Baton Rouge. Jeff Landry may just take over the university and resign as the governor so that he can take over as the university president at that point. But you know, but that's not to say that LSU won't lose another game. They do play Alabama, Texas, and Tennessee in November. So that's going to be a very tough stretch for them. But yeah, you cannot, if you're LSU, you can't take that second loss today.
4: 6:30 ABC, Texas A&M at LSU. LSU 8.5-point favorites. Another team that is struggling and now out of the top 25. As OU takes on Georgia, two programs that have never met in the regular season, one all-time meeting going back to the Rose Bowl and the CFP in 2018. Oklahoma 2-1, Georgia number 2, 3-0, heavy favorites at home.
2: I think Oklahoma and A&M are offensively at least very similar right now as far as what they're struggling with. A&M's problems aren't as drastic as Oklahoma's, but they're the same kind of problems. They have a lack of explosion offensively because neither OU nor A&M have any running back in their room with any remote sense of dynamic playmaking ability. They have quarterbacks that are struggling to see the field right now and missing open wide receivers and making bad throws. At least in the case of Oklahoma, they've got a quarterback who's not afraid to use his legs and has been using them, but they haven't been able to get on track at all because, like A&M, they have a offensive line that's just not very good right now. In Oklahoma's case, part of it's because of injuries, but also, you know, they just are not able to get anything going. This goes all the way back to last year and the second half of last season. Despite that miracle run they made to the playoffs, they had very little offensive explosion in that run. It was all led by their defense and whatever plays their defense could set them up with. And I think it was typified in that 14-6 win over New Mexico on last Saturday that OU had. You had John Mateer in the post-game press conference saying something to the media that I still cannot believe a week later he admitted publicly.
5: So the middle safety came down to fit the run. We had a run fake, and then I was late to it. I looked left, and I kind of skipped over to the third read, and I kind of heard everybody screaming, and I was like, well, you know, something must be going on. And I see Isaiah puts his hand up. I'm serious. Puts his hand up, and I see him.
6: When you say heard screaming from
5: the crowd, yeah, fans. Yeah. Normally you don't hear it, but you know, sometimes, yeah.
2: That is an incredible thing for a quarterback to admit to, that he didn't see a wide open wide receiver until the crowd yelled.
4: Yeah, and Satania is a huge weapon, and he has touched the ball 12 times.
2: He's their biggest weapon in the passing game.
3: Arguably their only weapon, especially now that Terrell Harris is hurt.
4: Right. Yeah, 12 catches, 186 yards, and 2 touchdowns for Isaiah Satania. My fault. He's also ran it 3 times for 11. So 15 touches in 3 games for Satania.
3: On the one hand, I think Oklahoma, I mean, I talked about it in our first two shows about how they retooled their tight end room. And they're going to try and be more multiple, more downhill running.
2: And it is better. Their tight end room is much better.
3: It was hard. It would hard to be worse than where they were. But I don't know that they have a quarterback to do that, and that's not what Ben Arbuckle, I don't think, wants to do offensively. He's an air raid guy. He'd rather be an empty with 5 wide receivers, if it's up to him, than 12 or 13 personnel. So Ben Arbuckle inherited his coaching staff. Bill Beanbow's been there longer than anyone else on staff, their offensive line coach. The running backs coach he'd never worked with previously, Dalen McCullough, has been a veteran coach, but never worked for Ben Arbuckle. So you're trying to implement this offense that a lot of people around you don't even really want to run. Mm-hmm. You have a quarterback that it's still an open question whether he can even execute it. And you have an offensive line that's probably going to start their 4th different iteration in 4 games to start this game.
2: And you have complete Jags at running back.
3: Yes.
2: I mean, I said A&M doesn't have any dynamic playmakers at running back right now. OU's room is actually worse.
3: And then you have a head coach. He's the constant in all of this. Since Jeff Lebby left, they've been bad offensively, and it seems like Oklahoma is caught into a feedback loop. Well, our defense is playing a lot better than our offense, so I better make sure that my defense is ready to play because they might have to score for us, and hold the other team under 14 points for us to win. So the defense beats up on the offense week to week, and then you lean even more on your defense. And then your offense gets worse, so you need to lean even more on your defense, and then your offense gets even more beat up. Like, the amount of injuries that the Oklahoma offense has endured under the Brent Venables era to the defense, it's like 80-90% the offensive guys are getting hurt compared to the defense.
4: Was it last season, a year before, they had six wide receivers injured?
3: That was 2024.
4: Good Lord. And then just about more about this game, too, is on the other side of it, when you're talking about John Mateer, on the other side of it is Gunnar Stockton, who was bright-eyed and bushy-tailed in that Texas game, taking over, and you know, and now he's a vet. Mm-hmm. He's a legit college quarterback playing for the number two team in the country.
3: Georgia's offensive numbers are scary.
4: Yes.
3: And that's largely because they played the 110th most difficult schedule in the country right now. So I love to see them try to score 31-35 against this Oklahoma defense just to see if they can, because those are two elite units, we think, going up against each other. But if you're Kirby Smart, why would you expose your offense like that when all you probably need is 17-21 points to win, and you're probably going to need to allow Oklahoma to score on defense or special teams for them to even get to 21?
4: Yeah. Gunnar Stockton has more touchdown passes than incompletions. 9-7.
2: Wow, he's on the he's on the Darian Mensah train.
4: He's on the Darian Mensah train.
2: Yeah, I just, you know, this matchup, Oklahoma's defense will keep them in almost any game because their defense is still very good. As we've seen this year, they can hold teams down and keep it from getting out of hand. But like you just pointed out, Kirby Smart is still one of the best coaches in college football. He knows what they need to do to win this game. If they can get to 20 points, you're going to see Georgia be some of the most conservative offense that, you know, we're just going to try and run the ball. We're going to try and take time off the clock because we don't think their offense can score.
4: That is Oklahoma, Georgia. That is a 2:30 game on ESPN. Georgia favored by 13.5. And sorry, OU, but I don't think you're coming out of this one with a victory. But who knows? We've seen crazier crap this year already. All right, it's 10:30 here on The Ticket. It is the college football tailgate. Let's dive into other games. The Big Ten showing out. Let's talk. We're going to Texas, Tennessee. That's right. Texas, Tennessee next.
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2: 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It is 10:36 here on The Ticket. This is the college football tailgate. It's Kevin Landrum, Jacob Dedimore, and Zach Barnett here until noon. Getting ready for the day's action. We will get into the Big Ten here in about 15 minutes. Iowa, Oregon, that sort of thing. But right here, let's spend some time talking about the top-ranked team in the country, the 3-0 Longhorns, making their first-ever trip to Knoxville to take on number 14 Tennessee. We've talked a lot about Texas on this show, as we should. They're the number one team in the country. But one team we haven't spent a lot of time on, it would be Tennessee. We don't really know who the hell they are. They are 3-0. They have wins over the powerhouse programs of Furman, Georgia Tech, and Kennesaw State. Currently ranked 14th, they did start the year at number 20. Interesting note here from Zach. Of the teams that they beat last year, I count four coaches were fired in their wake. However, they finished 8-5 last season, 0-5 record against teams with winning records.
3: I think that sums up how little we know about this particular Tennessee team. Mm-hmm. Is they're just kind of coasting on the fact that they've got a powerhouse history, and they play a tough schedule because they're in the SEC, but they didn't actually beat any of the tough teams they played last season. Oklahoma turned their season around by winning in Neyland at night last season. You'd have to go back to the end of the year when they beat a 7-6 Vanderbilt team in 2024, the last time they beat a team with a winning record. However, none of that says they can't win today. So what is Tennessee? They're a team that runs the heck out of the football. 329 yards on 7 a carry for 4
4: Watch
3: touchdowns
4: your language,
3: against
4: Zach.
3: Furman. 299 on 6.64 for 3 touchdowns against Georgia Tech. And then only 268 yards with 6.5 yards a carry, 4 touchdowns against Kennesaw State. They're coached by Josh Heupel, the former Oklahoma quarterback. Raising the air raid system. They've got Faison Brandon, not Brandon Faison, but Faison Brandon, the number 3 recruit in the country from last season, a true freshman playing quarterback. But their offense and their team starts with their running game.
4: And it ends with their running game. I mean, that is what they're going to do. One thing I will give Josh Heupel credit for is at least if he is very good at coming up with formations and putting eye candy on the field to try and distract you defensively. If you watch any tape of what they've been doing this season, it is masterful what they've been doing in the run game. Just with all different kinds of formations and motions and trying to overload you and make you look one direction and then hit you back the other way with it. It has been really, really incredible to watch how they do things in the run game. But you have to look at who they've played also. When the best team you've played is a 1-2 Georgia Tech team who is not remotely as good as they were even last year down in Atlanta, you know, they have not faced anything of remote quality. Faison Brandon has not been put really in any kind of stressful situations to try and throw the ball. Even so, he still only went 10 of 21 against Georgia Tech, the only legitimate football team that they've played so far. Now, he didn't need to be good that day because they ran for 300 yards against Georgia Tech. But they are facing today, yes, it's in front of their home crowd at Neyland starting here in about 30 minutes. They are facing a massive jump up in defense quality today facing Texas. You know, a Texas defense that since... You know, they struggled in the first half against Ohio State because of, in my opinion, a bad defensive game plan by Will Muschamp as they switched things up at halftime and we saw what they did in the second half to Ohio State. But the other two games they've played,

0: they've absolutely shut down the opposing offenses. You know, Texas State was able to move the ball in the season opener, but they only scored 7 points. Last week, UTSA could do nothing offensively against the Texas defense. Again, it's Texas State and UTSA. I get that. But at least Texas has played some one quality opponent this year. Tennessee has not.
1: Yeah, to your point, Texas has not allowed a touchdown since halftime of the Ohio State game.
0: Right.
1: Tennessee's going to score a touchdown today. I don't want to break that news to anyone. But I think for both of these teams, it's tough for me to imagine Tennessee losing the turnover battle and winning this game. It's tough for me to imagine Texas going on the road and losing the turnover battle and winning the game. And I think for Texas, you've got to find a way to create explosive plays in the run game and the pass game. Tennessee has 9 rushes of 20-plus yards, which is top 10 in the country. Texas has 3. One of them was the very first play offensive play of the season. One was an Arch Manning scramble. So since then, they've had one running back carry for more than 20 yards. You're not going to be able to run 12, 13, 14 play drives and score touchdowns against this team consistently.
2: For Tennessee, just going back to that rushing point that you were making, every player on Tennessee who has recorded an attempted rush has at least a run of 22 yards. That's all explosiveness right there. On their side, the injury side, both for Texas and Tennessee, it looks like Hollywood Smothers is good to go for Texas, and Tennessee's leading rusher, Deshaun Bishop, is dealing with a hip injury, but we've already seen him warming up. He is going to play today. So very important for both of them. I am curious what you guys think. You've brought him up a little bit. We haven't talked about Arch Manning yet playing in Tennessee, which is something I'm sure the broadcast is going to beat over our heads
0: with. Oh, they've been beating. It's been getting beat over everybody's heads all week because he has been the discussion point about this game and why there is a number of people picking Tennessee to pull the upset today is because they don't know if Arch Manning can play on the road. I think Arch Manning's road performances last year were very inconsistent. All you have to do is look at the Kentucky game and the Ohio State game to check that out. But even in the games at Mississippi State and at Florida, even though those games, one was a loss, one was a win, Arch did not play that badly. Did not play badly against Florida. He didn't play badly against Mississippi State. He was just not getting protected in either of those games. The Texas offensive line is noticeably better this year than they were last year. And that was some of Texas's. And they also have actual legitimate playmakers at running back now. You're going to see, I think, a three-headed Hollywood Smothers is going to play today, but he's going to be a little bit limited. I don't think they're going to try and make him the workhorse today. I think you're going to see a true rotation of running backs today for Texas as they got the freshman whose name
1: Derek Cooper was back
0: available last week. He would have gotten some snaps against Ohio State if he had been healthy, but he was injured and couldn't go. And so I think you're going to see a three-headed monster at running back today for Texas. I think that's going to take some of the pressure off Arch. Arch has to be better on the road than he was last year, but I think the road concerns about him are a little bit overblown.
1: Yeah, I think this needs to be a Ray Leek Brown game. I think you need him to – he was a home run hitter at Arizona State, and you haven't seen him break out so far. His most memorable moment as a Longhorn so far is fumbling the first play of the game against Ohio State.
3: Mm-hmm.
1: He needs to pop – one or two, and then you need to find a way. I know Sark has said, well, other teams are defending it to take it away, and that's true, but you still need to find a way to get Coleman and Wingo the ball down the field. That has not happened yet.
0: Yeah, you definitely have to get things on track. And I don't think Tennessee's all that good defensively. I really don't think they are. They haven't, Georgia Tech put up 24 points against them. That's the same Georgia Tech team that Colorado held to 13.
1: And the same Furman team that Tennessee ran for 329 yards against. Furman ran for 177 on nearly 5 a carry against Tennessee.
0: Yeah, Tennessee's offense has been incredibly good on the ground, but their defense is not that strong, and I think that's where Texas can make some hay today. Look, this is going to be a dogfight. I'm actually glad this game is at 11 a.m. and not at 6:30 at night. I think that's a slight good thing for Texas in this case. But there is no doubt that this is going to be a massive test for them. First road game of the season. Anytime you're on the road in the SEC, it's an absolute. If you win 6-3, you take it and go home.
1: Mm-hmm. The matchup to me to watch is when Tennessee is passing the football, Colin Simmons against David Sanders. David Sanders would have to try to not be a first round draft pick, Tennessee's left tackle. He's just an enormous specimen. Colin Simmons is trying his best to be the number one pick in this upcoming draft. That's a matchup to watch. And then I think Texas has to be disciplined when they rush Faison Brandon and allow him to self-sack. Because a lot of these guys, these mobile quarterbacks, a lot of times will extend plays to their own detriment. So if you rush past him, he'll take off. If you stay disciplined, a lot of times he'll run right into you.
0: And I'm also looking at Will Muschamp today. Right. I want to see a better game plan from him today. You're facing a true freshman quarterback.
2: That's why I think you pressure him early and often.
1: And both of these defensive coordinators have had success against their counterparts offensively. Jim Knowles was the defensive coordinator when Ohio State beat Texas in the semifinal 2 years ago. And Will Muschamp was a part of Georgia staffs that have, I don't know if Tennessee's beaten Georgia in this era under Josh Heupel. If they have, Georgia won nearly all those games. However, an eventual SEC champion, Georgia, needed overtime and a missed field goal to beat Tennessee, probably a worse Tennessee team at Neyland last September.
2: So, okay. I think that it's going to be a very physical game up front for Texas. I think for the first time in a while, I don't know how much they're looking ahead to the Cotton Bowl game with 0%. Oklahoma, right?
1: I mean, I think zero.
0: I think they were looking ahead last week to this game when they were playing UTSA.
2: And then as you look at the Longhorn schedule, so after the Cotton Bowl game with Oklahoma, after the, what are we calling that now?
0: I was calling it Red River, yeah.
2: Then it's at home against Florida, at home against Ole Miss, at home against Mississippi State, which that game looks super interesting on Halloween with them against Mississippi State. But then after that, at Missouri, at LSU, then Arkansas, and then at Texas A&M. Look, we've talked about it before. It is a tough schedule. They already came out of the Ohio State game victorious. But now you are heading into October, and it is just an absolute freaking gauntlet.
1: Mm-hmm. This is an all-time great day of college football watching if you're a Texas fan. Mm-hmm. If you win this game, you get to kick your feet up because you're off next week and watch your chief rivals try like heck to avoid their second loss in September. If you lose this game, it's a daily ice cream headache for 2 weeks until you get to play Oklahoma.
0: I think that's a good way of putting it. This is one of those games. When you looked at the schedule coming in, we were unsure about Tennessee. We knew going to Knoxville was not going to be easy, but you didn't know a lot about Tennessee. But you looked at the rest of the schedule after that, like you were mentioning, Lando, from Oklahoma all the way through LSU, and that absolute gauntlet. You looked at the Tennessee game going, it's going to be tough, but that's one you have to get. You cannot suffer a loss in Knoxville today and hope to make it through that gauntlet you have through mid-November and still be in the playoff hunt.
1: The Ohio State win bought you a couple mulligans, but you don't want to have to spend one in your next game against a Power 4 opponent.
0: Yeah,
2: absolutely agree. So that game just about to kick off at 11. Texas favored by currently seeing 5.5. So we look forward to that one as we got it on ABC. It is 10:48 here on The Ticket. This is the College Football Tailgate. Let's get into it. Big Ten games, matchups. Let's dive into that next ticket.
3: We don't have to scrub up to get inside the brains of our football friends this season. 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You'll hear from Tim Kalashaw and Joe Hoyt. 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
11: Here's a big question about a small device. Is your phone helping you build a meaningful life or quietly getting in the way? Social scientist Arthur Brooks, who wrote a book on exactly this, says the phone itself isn't the enemy. The trouble starts when we use our phones to escape the very things that give life meaning. Deep relationships, creativity, even a little healthy boredom. And that boredom matters more than you think. It's when your mind wanders, daydreams, and stumbles onto your best ideas. So Brooks offers three simple rules he says will change your life. Number one, don't pick up your phone for the first hour after you wake up. Two, put it away at meals. That time belongs to the people you're with. Three, set it aside for the last hour before bedtime. Try doing that for a week and see if it changes how you feel. I'm Dr. Sanjay Gupta, helping you live a better life.
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0: Cowboys and Ravens tomorrow from Rio, and the story down there all week has been the grass. There was a soccer match on that field Sunday, and the league's had staff in Brazil for weeks checking on the surface, saying there's no need to worry. Kickoff's at 3:25, with countdown to kickoff at 1 on Sunday. Number 1, Texas at number 14, Tennessee kicks off college football Saturday at 11. This is the first regular season meeting in the history of both schools. Texas is favored by 5.5 tonight. The number 22 ranked SMU Mustangs host Missouri State. That game can be heard live here on The Ticket at 7:30. And the Rangers are down to a division or nothing. Texas is 79-81 with 2 to play, even with Houston, and they can no longer catch anybody for a wild card. Nathan Avoldi will take on Bailey Ober, 3:10 in Minneapolis. This Ticket Ticker, a service of Premier Gun Shows. 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
1: It's 10:56 here on The Ticket. Good Saturday morning to you. Hope you're having a good one out there. The weather is cooperating. A beautiful day. It's a beautiful day for watching college football. And this is the College Football Tailgate. Kevin Landrum, Jacob Detamore, and Zach Barnett. Programming note, we will not be here next Saturday as SMU plays at 11.
0: Yep, little week off. We've been lucky in the first month of the season, so we're getting into the time of the year where this may happen.
1: We will dive into other games around the sport, including Oklahoma State, West Virginia, Mississippi State, Ole Miss, Florida. We'll dive into those in a big segment here in about 15 minutes. But right here, let's stop down and head out west to the Coliseum in primetime, Oregon, at the 4-0 Trojans. I do not think, Zach, that it is hyperbole to say that Oregon is one of the most disappointing teams, nay, the most disappointing team in the country. Still not really sure what to expect out of them, even after they put 84 on Portland State last week.
6: Yeah, I was going to say 84 points on the Portland State Vikings doesn't sway your opinion.
0: Poor Portland State.
6: Oregon was not the preseason number one, but they were probably, based off my unscientific reading, the most picked team to win the national championship.
0: They were definitely one of the most popular picks, if not the.
6: And like Oklahoma, like LSU, like Texas A&M, they could be effectively done in September.
0: Mm-hmm.
6: Again, they won't be officially eliminated. No one's throwing their nameplate into the garbage bin, but they'd have to go undefeated from here on out, and they play at Ohio State on November 7th. Anytime you have to win in going into Ohio Stadium, you're between a rock and a hard place. Unlike Texas, they don't have a non-conference mulligan. They have the opposite of that with that Oklahoma State loss. And they did beat Portland State 84-0 last week, but the last we saw them, for real, their defense was getting absolutely shredded to the tune of 550-something yards by Oklahoma State, playing a USC team that's undefeated, but the last we saw them, they beat Rutgers 42-35, and God help them if they didn't get a 99-yard pick six, they might have lost that game.
1: Yeah, that said, though, they are putting up 40-plus a game, and Jordan Maiava has been really outstanding. He is, I just had the number here. He leads the Big Ten in passing yards and passing touchdowns. 12 touchdowns to one pick. But the defense, Zach, sort of a work in progress.
0: Yeah, which we thought the defense under Gary Patterson was looking a lot better, and then they went all the way across the country and played Rutgers and gave up 35. I mean, that was honestly kind of shocking last week at how poorly they played defensively in that game.
6: And they gave up 30 to Louisiana the week before.
0: Yeah, I mean, it's going to be interesting. You said people aren't going to throw their nameplate in the trash. I will. If Oregon loses this game today, they're done.
2: I mean, they, because you look at the Oklahoma State loss, which it was an 8-point game that wasn't that close. The only thing that kept that from being a true blowout was the two interceptions that Drew Mestemaker threw, one for a direct score and one that set up another one inside the 10. So if not for those two plays, Oregon would have gotten run off the football field in Stillwater. And so now they're coming into this game today. You add in how they struggled to knock off Boise State in their season opener. If they lose this game today, they're absolutely done. I mean, if they are going to be the team that everybody thought they were going to be coming into this year, it has to happen today in the Coliseum. They have no more room for error. They have no mulligans. If they lose this game today, you can crank up the Bunsen burner on Dan Lanning's seat, because it's going to get real hot real quick in Eugene.
6: And I hate to go on a tangent, but this is the magic of the 12-team playoff while we have it.
2: Mm-hmm.
6: And a 2014 playoff, a 2-2 Oregon would still kind of have to try to miss a 2014 playoff. Mm-hmm. They'd have to be 8-4 or worse, most likely. And now they could be, depending on what happens tonight, effectively eliminated at the end of September.
2: A couple of key notes injury-wise. Both USC and Oregon are missing major contributors on offense today. Trent Mosley is doubtful to play for USC at wide receiver. And over on the Oregon side, Jeremiah McClellan is out. And so that it's both offenses are missing playmakers today.
6: I still think the winner of this game gets to 38 or above.
2: Probably. My question is are we going to see the Oregon defense, especially on the defensive line, that everybody thought we were going to see this year? They were considered one of the best defensive lines in the country coming into the season, and we have not seen that come to fruition. So we need to, if they're going to win, they're going to have to see that today.
1: And for whatever reason, Dan Lanning's teams, when they go on the road, they're pretty good, as Lanning is 9-0 in Big Ten play away from home.
6: I did not know that. But
2: I didn't either.
6: He only loses until he lost to Oklahoma State. He only loses to eventual national championship teams. And USC is undefeated, but the Trojan fan base, let's say, is mixed results on Lincoln Riley thus far.
2: Mm-hmm.
6: Coming off of a disappointing 2-year run, they invested heavily, brought in Gary Patterson, brought in the number one recruiting class in the country with 35 players. I mean, they made offers to a number of those guys that the other teams poked around like, okay, we're not matching that. Let's move on to our next guy. So, Lincoln Riley said himself, like, after last season, the window is now. Like, the time is now. And again, they have to play Ohio State later on this year. They have a tougher schedule up ahead, even more than Oregon does. They have to play Indiana. They got to go on the road to Indiana, on the road to Penn State, on the road to Wisconsin.
2: Yeah, I'm not worried about Wisconsin. I'm just not. I mean, the game's taking place in October, not November, so that helps.
6: You weren't worried about Rutgers, and they only beat them by 7.
2: That's true. But I will say this. I think all the pressure in this game is on Oregon. Because if USC does happen to lose today, okay, now they're 4-1. They had their mulligan. They have a lot more schedule opportunities to where they're still going to be a contender in this conference. Like you just mentioned, you've got Penn State, you've got Ohio State. You get Ohio State, thankfully, at the Coliseum, you know, not on the road. And you do have Indiana on the road. They are not in the position that Oregon is in right now.
6: I agree, but I think the same question from LSU A&M applies is, yeah, we're not out of it, but are we good enough? Are we even good? And are we good enough to travel the minefield that's ahead of us?
2: By the way, they have a bye week before they play Indiana, so they get a week off between Ohio State and Indiana, so that'll help.
6: Yes.
1: The line on this game is 61.5, and I think you're right, Zach.
2: The over-under?
1: Yeah, sorry, the over-under, 61.5. I think you're right. I think the team's going to get to 38.
6: Yeah, for the under to hit, somebody would have to hold someone else under 30.
1: That's an NBC game at 5:30. One quick note before we transition to the next game. Cornerback, Prophet Brown, 2 interceptions, including that one he returned 99 yards against Rutgers. He could be facing up against Oregon wide receiver Messiah Hampton today. So we'd have corner Prophet Brown taking on receiver Messiah Hampton.
2: I like that name matchup.
1: Yeah. All right, other games in the Big Ten. Let's head to Ann Arbor. Iowa and Michigan, 2 teams very unfamiliar with each other, and they haven't met since the conference championship game in 2023.
2: That's kind of shocking, honestly.
1: I agree. Really, Daddy, for this game, it's all about the D for Iowa, the NCAA's leader in scoring defense and yards allowed per game.
2: Yeah, this Michigan defense showed just how good. We all knew that they were still good coming into this year. The question was on offense, and they showed how good they were in that game against Oklahoma when they for the most part, completely shut down Oklahoma offensively. They are playing an Iowa team that is improved offensively, but I don't know how improved they are. It's hard to really tell. I really do think we could be in for one of those stereotypical Big Ten rock fights today up in Ann Arbor.
1: I brought this up off the top. The 38.5 point over-under is the lowest of the week in the FBS. We literally just talked about one that was 61.5.
2: 38.5? Yes. In a Power 4 conference game.
1: Right.
6: I mean, we've talked about teams that are up against it, and Michigan is the opposite. They're kind of on house money with that Western Michigan win and then beating Oklahoma. And they know who they are, unlike Oklahoma, unlike A&M. They know exactly who they are, and that's a team that's not going to beat anyone by dropping back Bryce Underwood back and asking him to dissect the defense. He comes into today with 33 rushing attempts and 40 complete passes through three games. And I'll be surprised if those numbers aren't about equal after today, right around 50 for both of them. You're going to see him. He's going to run the ball 17, 18 times, hopefully throw 9, 10 complete passes, and they're going to try to win 17 to 16.
2: We talked about running attacks earlier when we were talking about Tennessee and Texas and how Tennessee likes to run the ball. The Iowa rushing attack is stout. Their top three rushers this year averaging 9.2, 10.8, and 11.1 yards per carry.
1: Pretty good. Pretty good. Averaging 268 ground yards per game. I want to go back real quick to Michigan. They played with their food a little bit against UTEP after they beat Oklahoma.
2: Yeah.
1: And, of course, that weird start to the season with Western Michigan. But the jury's still very much out on Underwood. And just his capability, even though they're 3-0, has he lived up to or is he underperformed so far this season?
6: I mean, as a passer, I think he's underperformed.
1: Yes.
6: He's the same guy he was as a true freshman. But to their credit, Michigan realizes that. And I think their schedule sets him up to where when they need him to be able to run 20 times, they can run him 20 times. Like Michigan's at Minnesota next week, and then they're off the week after. So if you need to run him 20, 22 times today, you can do that. Like he's a bigger version of freshman year Tim Tebow right now.
2: Look, it's UTEP, so you cannot eliminate that from the equation here. But he was better.
1: It's probably
2: the ball.
1: His best game.
2: Yeah, I mean he looked much better.
6: Oklahoma scored 51 on UTEP, and they haven't hit 15 against the other teams.
2: So I look at it this way: I think you can't underestimate the change in offense that they have undergone, because under Kyle Whittingham, that's a very different style of offense than he was running.
1: Well, really,
2: before.
1: Just to add to that point too, they're the youngest team in the Big Ten.
2: Yeah, but you know, I think the coaching change has had a bigger effect on Bryce Underwood than we realize. I really do, because this is not the system he came to Michigan to play. He was paid a ton of money to come in there and play because Dave Portnoy bankrolled it. You know, so he's in there for a reason. But I think we'll see what happens. I do think that we'll see some growth under Bryce Underwood as the season goes on. It just may take a little bit of time under Kyle Whittingham. I mean, look at what Utah's doing right now. We're going to talk about the Big 12 in a little bit, but I mean, Dampier is playing much better now. He's just a guy that needed time to develop.
1: 2:30 CBS, Iowa, Michigan, again, 38.5 over under. Michigan favored by 5.5 at home. Michigan,
2: if you need a good afternoon nap, tune into Iowa and Michigan today.
1: Michigan's got their Penn State game coming up in less than a month now. They'll go on the road to take on Minnesota after this one. Then they've got Penn State followed by Indiana. So need to see continued growth here from Bryce Underwood. It's 11:09 here on the ticket. This is the College Football Tailgate. The early slate of games just kicking off, including Tennessee and Texas. We've got that one on. We will be watching. Let's dive into the Big 12 and some other games around college football, including Mississippi State, Ole Miss, Florida. Let's do it next.
4: This potent passing attack is great.
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0: The Cowboys play in the Maracana tomorrow, a stadium that's hosted a World Cup final, an Olympic opening ceremony, and never an NFL game. First ever regular season game in Rio at 3:25 with the Ravens tomorrow. Countdown to kickoff at 1. The number 1 Longhorns hosting the number 14 Volunteers at Neyland Stadium. That game just underway. The Longhorns are on their own 35, currently first in 10. Tonight, you can hear the SMU Mustangs hosting Missouri State on the Ticket live at 7:30. And the Rangers in Twins game 2 at 3:10 this afternoon of Oldie against Ober. Texas is 79-81, tied with Houston with two games left in the season. 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
3: It is 11:16 here on The Ticket. It is the College Football Tailgate. Kevin Landrum, Jacob Dedamore, and Zach Barnett got our eyes on the 11 a.m. window, including Texas and Tennessee. The Longhorns driving on their first drive. They head near the red zone. We will do the tailgate buffet to end our show here in about 15 minutes. Then we will mix with the Funhouse. They will take over from noon to 2. But we've got a big segment here. We've got more games to dive into. And that includes Ole Miss and Florida. Ole Miss began the season by beating a ranked team, then 24 Louisville. And then, of course, last week, winning at home over LSU. Now themselves, they are ranked 4th. They get to finish their September gauntlet in the swamp as this Florida team, to the surprise of some of us, 21st ranked in the country and 3-0.
4: And to the surprise of their head coach, favored at home against the number 4 team in the country. And, I mean, I could see it. Like, if you look at the advanced statistics and even some of just the basic counting stats, it's hard to find a category that Florida is not in the top 5 in nationally. I mean, they're first in points per drive, second points per game, fourth yards per play, fifth yards per pass attempt. Jaden Baugh, their running back, is second in the country in total rushing yards per game and first among all running backs with at least 40 carries at 8.5 yards per carry. He's 18th nationally, but first among players with at least 40 carries, and he's got 54 carries. So he's blowing away the competition by a mile, and that's allowed Aaron Filo, who came with Buster Faulkner from Georgia Tech, to really be comfortable in the passing game, and they're not asking him to do a whole lot of stuff that he can't do. You look at his passing statistics, I think this is the most telling. He's thrown 21, 21, and 22 passes in Florida's first three games. That's a team that knows who they are and then is executing what they know they can do.
5: I can totally understand why Ole Miss is the underdog going into this game, even though Corby was absolutely shocked by that. Number one, Ole Miss is a bit beat up right now. After their early season schedule, the game against Louisville, the game against Ole Miss, Kewon Lacy is probably not going to play today for Ole Miss in the backfield, which puts even more pressure on Trinidad Chambliss. And Florida so far this year, I thought that they would be improved, but I didn't think they'd be this much improved. Although, it probably shouldn't be surprising considering the weapons they do have on offense. Jaden Baugh is the best running back in the country. Jaden Baugh is so good that Texas only picked up Hollywood Smothers and Raelique Brown out of the portal because they couldn't get Jaden Baugh to go to Texas. Jaden Baugh was the guy they pursued heavily and ponied up to try and get him away from Florida, but he decided to stay there. That's how good that guy is.
3: They wanted to ball with the Baugh. It was hanging there.
5: It was right there. But
4: and so Florida, in addition to Baugh, they've got their two receivers, Vernell Brown and Dallas Wilson, and then they've got an edge rusher, Jaden Woods. All four of those guys could have, if they'd entered the portal, could have gotten King's ransom.
5: Yes, absolutely.
4: But they stayed with the Florida program that was god-awful last year because they believed in John Sumrall. And now, admittedly, as you laid out, Daddy, they're catching Ole Miss at a fortunate time.
5: They are. Now, look, Trinidad Chambliss, the one thing I'll say, he may not be the best player in college football because I think that title probably goes to Jeremiah Smith, but he is the MVP of college football right now.
4: I think that's 100% correct.
5: You know, that kid is amazing to me. Especially when I consider he came out of a Division II school in Ferris State to come onto the scene and do what he's doing right now.
4: And we talked about last week, the Ole Miss LSU game was the coaching angle. These guys know each other so well that it almost canceled each other out, and the game was going to be decided by the players. And you had Trinidad Chambliss running to his left towards the sideline and just throws a shovel pass on 1st and 10, not 4th and 8, 1st and 10 to a wide open receiver, and he completes it. And you see Lane Kiffin just looking absolutely disgusted on the sideline because they played it perfectly, but you can't whiteboard away Trinidad's ability to do that. So I think Florida's not great defensively.
5: No, they're not.
4: I think Florida probably needs 38 to win this game, but I think they can get there. And if they do, they'll go from unranked to, I think, the top 10 in the span of 2 weeks.
5: I mean, Florida gave up 39 points to Auburn last week. Now, I don't think Florida was ever in danger of losing that game on the road, but they still gave up 39 points to Auburn. They are not a good defensive. They have some good players, but they are not a good defensive team yet. We'll see if John Sumrall can get them there eventually, but they're not there yet. And even without, because of Trinidad Chambliss, even without Kewon Lacy, Ole Miss is still going to be able to put up points. I think we talked about this earlier. Out west, we've got Oregon and USC. We think that's going to be a shootout. We've got other games today that we think are going to be shootouts. This is going to be a shootout in the swamp.
3: Summerall said this week about Chambliss, as good a college football player as I've ever seen with my own two eyes. And quite honestly, he's amazing. I mean, he carries himself in such a way. And also, you get the reports about Trinidad Chambliss, just him off the field, mm-hmm. the type of character that he has. He's a guy that you easily root for.
4: And he's a guy that we may have never known his name if Austin Simmons hadn't gotten hurt. He won the job out of camp at Ole Miss and was doing a pretty good job. But Trinidad Chambliss got the opportunity and never gave. I'm distracted by Daddy right now.
3: Yeah. He's distracted.
5: Yes. Sorry.
4: So anyway, Trinidad Chambliss Wally pipped Austin Simmons, yep. And now Austin Simmons leads an undefeated Missouri team in a ranked matchup at Mississippi State today.
3: See, boy, it all works out.
5: That is a game right there that I want to try and get some eyes on today, even if I have to record it tonight, because I want to. I mean, I saw a little bit of Kamario Taylor last year, a little bit. I want to see that guy play, because that's going to be a really very interesting matchup against Missouri today in Columbia. I want to see how that game goes down, because Kamar, I don't know if Mississippi State as a football team is really good, but I know that guy is a dude.
4: So I was reading a column on the Mississippi State Athletics website this week to do some research, and the gist of the column was, y'all, who knows what's ahead of us, but it's been a special ride so far, hasn't it? So let's just enjoy this moment for what it is. It's the type of thing you usually see written when you're 8-0 or 9-0,
5: yeah.
4: And Mississippi State's 3-0. But at the same time, like, that's what I love about college football, is 8 really good days could change your outlook on your season, your program, your entire life. And Mississippi State's really feeling it, and I feel like West Virginia is ready to explode.
5: Yeah.
4: They are, if they beat Oklahoma State today at home, there's a good chance they jump into the top 25 for the first time since 2018.
5: Being led by Oklahoma castoff Michael Hawkins, who, you know, got passed over by Jackson Arnold, which turned out to not work out real well for Oklahoma, which has led them to John Mateer. Michael Hawkins is tearing it, only 3 games in, but that dude is tearing it up. And we knew that we saw this, Zach, when he was a freshman and got forced into action. You could see the talent and you could see the toughness he had, but he was so raw as a player. You knew he needed time to develop, and Oklahoma wasn't going to give it to him.
3: Let's reset here, because we were just talking about Ole Miss and Florida. That game's at 2:30 on ABC. We've now transitioned to Oklahoma State, 2-1 at West Virginia, 3-0. That's a primetime game on FS1. West Virginia and OSU, both offenses, as you're just talking about, with quarterbacks, their offenses handle business in very different ways. The Cowboys are led by Drew Mestemaker, 13th nationally in passing yards, and the Mountaineers have a two-headed rushing attack, Michael Hawkins Jr. and Cam Cook.
4: Those guys are 11th and 12th nationally in rushing. And it seems like the entire West Virginia football game plan is turn on some Pat White, Steve Slayton highlights and say, be pretty good at running that back, wouldn't it? And Michael Hawkins is doing a darn good Pat White impersonation so far.
5: And I, you know, you've got two teams coming into this game today. Oklahoma State went from feeling really terrible to feeling really good about their football program, and now they go on the road today, and they try to see if they can knock off a team on the road. Both of these teams are also coming over upsets of top 25 teams, with West Virginia knocking off number 20 last week, what was number 25, Virginia. So a lot of confidence from both of these teams. I am very intrigued to see how this hashes out today up in Morgantown.
3: And quite honestly, look, this, we've talked about how there's six ranked unranked matchups this week. This is not one of them. But if you want to put eyes on what should be a really fun game to watch, if you got nothing to do this evening, this is the one to watch, I think. This game is going to be very exciting. I'm looking forward to it.
4: Yeah, in Starkville and in Morgantown, like they are ready to jump in with both feet. And if the home teams in both of these games give them reason to, then it'll feel like they've won the national championship and they'll be 4-0.
3: Yeah,
5: I think the same goes for Oklahoma State. If Oklahoma State, after coming off of that win over Oregon, where they dominated that football game, if they go into Morgantown and get the win, now they're 1-0 in the Big 12. Now people are looking at Oklahoma State as a team, because we've seen that Texas Tech is not the dominant team we thought they might be this year. That everybody's going to look at Oklahoma State as a potential dark horse in the Big 12.
4: Yeah, and you can easily write off that Tulsa loss of, it's our first game, we're figuring things out. Look at the team that we've been since that game. And to your point, Daddy, people are excited about Kansas State, excited about West Virginia.
5: Kansas State and Cincinnati play today. They're both 3-0.
4: Excited about Houston, but Houston has a loss. I mean, the Big 12 is as wide open as any conference, and whoever wins and Morgantown will jump into that race.
3: You want to hear some crazy numbers about Oklahoma State? First of all, they had the fifth most votes for unranked teams. They have lost 18 straight conference games, 11 straight against any road opponent. It's their longest overall road streak since dropping 15 consecutive games from October 1934 to November of 1936.
5: I mean,
4: wow.
5: It the disaster that the last 2 years of the Gundy experience were, I mean, you could write a book on that. I mean, it was so bad. I can't believe they let it last as long as they did.
3: And you know what? To their credit, too, I mean, 2-1 on the outside of the top 25 moving forward, that's a relatively quick turnaround for how bad they had been.
4: Yeah, and that's the whole that's the reason you go get Eric Morris and bring in the 80 new players. Everyone was dunking on them after the Tulsa loss, but it's gone exactly to form since then. And one other game that I want to mention that has the opposite. We've mentioned all these good vibe games.
5: Mm-hmm.
4: The loser of this game will be ready to fire their coach, even though that won't happen. That's TCU at UCF. You've got two teams with transfer quarterbacks that were conference player of the year type guys at lower levels. And you got two head coaches that are chasing ghosts of their former self and trying to regain where they've been. And neither one of them are doing a great job of it. So TCU fans will be completely out on Sonny Dykes if they lose today. And UCF fans, if they're not already, will be out on Scott Frost 2.0 if they can't beat TCU.
5: Yeah, you're not wrong about that. There's going to be a lot of questions. And right now, because of everything that's happened in Fort Worth, in the locker room, off the field, as well as what happened over in Ireland, Sonny is already facing a lot of questions.
3: Why am I just now learning that that stadium in Orlando is called the Acrisure Bounce House?
4: The Bounce House has been the unofficial nickname.
5: Yeah, because
4: the official name.
5: The students start jumping up and that stadium kind of shakes a little bit.
3: I know, but they actually call it. They're like, it's actually on the facade.
5: Hey, lean into it. You're UCF. Why not?
3: Why not? 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
2: 40 liner copy got somebody again.
1: Dump that. They need to check this before they send it to us.
2: They do.
1: All right, it's 11:35 here on The Ticket. It is the College Football Tailgate. Kevin Landrum, Jacob Dedamore, and Zach Barnett with you for one final segment before we mix with the Funhouse. We are quad boxing it right now, watching the early slate of games. Texas up 7-3 on Tennessee. 7 minutes to go in the first quarter. We will mix with the Funhouse here in about 15 minutes. It'll be Sonny.

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1: Four games at Gerald J. Ford Stadium starting tonight, Missouri State. Of course, this is the home of SMU football, so you can hear Rich and Scott at 7:30 tonight as they get ready for that one. And next weekend, next Saturday, they will be hosting Boston College. That will be an 11 a.m. kickoff, which means, much to the chagrin of the P1, there will be no college football tailgate next Saturday.
2: Sad.
1: But that's okay. As for the game at hand, SMU lost to Louisville last week and now takes on Missouri State. It should be an easy win. They are favored by 32.5. Cam, you feeling okay in there?
3: Yeah, we're okay.
1: Okay, he's good. He's good to go.
2: They just, what I need to see from SMU is they need to start cleaning up mistakes, both from players on the field and from their coaches. Because Rhett Lashley, admittedly, last week in the game against Louisville, was chiding himself for a couple of coaching decisions he made in that game that helped lead to their loss in Louisville.
1: So that is tonight, 7:30. 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Next item on the buffet.
4: Tailgate buffet.
1: Let's go to last night as Indiana, the defending champions, didn't really look like the defending champions last night as there was upset watch as they were taking on Northwestern. 30 points scored in the fourth quarter of this one. Indiana holds on to win 29-23. You had Lee Beebe Jr., who was playing in the place of Turbo Richard, 24 carries, 203 yards on the ground. Had a 70-yard scramble towards the end.
5: Yeah, I was trying to talk myself into Northwestern actually winning that game instead of giving Indiana a game, and then he took off on a 70-yard run on the first play of that ensuing drive. I was like, okay, well, Indiana's going to win. But this is not the dominant team that they were last season, or at least what they became last December and January.
2: They're still really good.
5: Yes.
2: Make no mistake about that. But no, I think Northwestern is better than people expected. Aiden Childs last night, 293 yards and two touchdowns passing. Now, they couldn't run the ball to save their lives. And I never thought Indiana, it didn't seem like they were ever in danger of losing the game. But, you know, Northwestern gave them a fight. And, you know, I think what may have been exposed is maybe a little bit of the defensive deficiencies that they have this year on that Hoosier squad.
1: Northwestern, let's see, they fell short of beating a defending national champion for the first time since 1971 and a top five foe for the first time since 1959. So we would have seen some history out of Northwestern. But now Indiana 4-0 and Kurt Cignetti rolls on. All right, let's continue on here in the buffet. I'm sure you're very well aware of the celebrity presence that is at Texas and Tennessee today.
2: Unfortunately.
5: It derailed me when in our last segment when one of our crew, not naming names, was blasting the middle finger
1: wildly
5: at a celebrity guest at the game, not naming names.
1: So, yes, the president, Donald Trump, is in attendance at Texas, Tennessee. Now, that's one thing. The other thing is how it's going to potentially affect communication late in this game, as both Kurt Cignetti and Steve Sarkisian have said that when Trump visited last year at a game, the communications were knocked out. And for Indiana, I believe it was in the fourth quarter of, was it the national championship
2: game?
1: Yes,
2: yes. It was, yeah, it, apparently, and this is something I had never heard before.
1: That right, me neither.
2: When a president attends a football game, when he moves, you know, he gets there early, he starts, he's in whatever suite he's in. Because he won't stay till the end of the game.
1: Right.
2: They never do. So when he moves and starts to leave, or hell, for all I know, goes to the bathroom if he has to go down the hall. But when he moves, the Secret Service cuts off all radio communications in the stadium for however long he's moving. And then they'll turn it back on. And they let the coaching staffs know that this is something that could happen during the game so that they can prepare for it, but they never know when it's going to happen or if it's going to happen. This astonished me when I read it.
1: So Steve Sarkisian said that Miami head coach Mario Cristobal told him the headsets went out during the national title game against Indiana. That game, of course, was in Miami. It occurred on the last drive of the game.

0: game in which Miami threw an interception.
1: That's a tough one.
0: It is a tough one, Donald. Yeah, it's just a weird quirk about this. But yeah, like you said, presidents have visited games before. I've literally never heard this brought up ever before.
2: Yeah, and this has nothing to do with Donald Trump. It's just I'm just astonished that this is something that they have to do.
3: Yeah. I mean, I'm far from an expert on presidential security. I think Daddy's more versed in that world than I am.
2: Nope, I'm not. Most definitely not.
3: But yeah,
2: don't try to get me in trouble with authorities here,
4: brother.
0: Okay, I do have some other notes about this game tangentially. One is The Athletic put out a story this week in the lead up to this game, and they were following around one of the band members of Tennessee, and they wanted to get to the bottom of Tennessee's anthem, Rocky Top, which, by the way, is not actually their school song.
2: No.
0: But they followed this guy around, and this trombonist named Will Mardson. He is, he's a senior now, but they were trying to figure out how many times the Tennessee marching band plays Rocky Top, and they've been counting since 2013. Since 2013, they have played that song 4,533 different times.
3: Is there a breakdown per game?
0: It does not have a breakdown per game, but I mean, you could do some math there since 2013, but 4,533 times.
3: I honestly would have guessed higher.
0: Yeah.
3: It seems like it's played about 100 times per
0: game. That's what I'm saying.
2: They constantly are playing that song in Knoxville during games. And it's one of the cooler, when Tennessee has it going in a home game and that band, because the Tennessee band is huge, by the way, and that band starts blasting Rocky Top, it's one of the cooler scenes in college football, and it's why that stadium is on my bucket list to go to a game when I don't have a dog in the fight, just so I can take in the atmosphere.
0: I do have the numbers for you. So last year, and they're only counting the playing of Rocky Top at a football game, and only like if they stop playing at midway, they're not counting that all the way through.
2: Oh, so it has to play all the way through.
3: Oh,
2: so
0: the count last year was 350 or 27 times a game.
3: And that's all the way through.
0: So seven times a quarter.
2: All the way through. Wow, that's amazing. I bet that's even more than Hail to the Victors, which, by the way, another great freaking fight song in a football
3: game. Because it seems like they break out the stanza, the first stanza, every time they get a first down.
0: Right. So, okay, other schools, or at least other figures, Florida State plays its war chant about 25 to 30 times per game. Oklahoma's Boomer Sooner. Okay, I'm trying to find... Follow these numbers here. The sentence is, Oklahoma's Boomer Sooner appears to dwarf both of those numbers at more than 900 times in 2016 alone.
2: Yeah, because if they're playing Rocky Top more than Boomer Sooner, they have cleared a high hurdle.
0: So far this season, Tennessee has played Rocky Top 66 times. They have played it 1,944 times in the Josh Heupel era alone.
2: And it's not even their official fight song. That's what I love.
0: Yeah, but it's one of the great things about college football is this type of quirkiness all around it.
2: And it creates it. That's why college football's atmosphere, the NFL has a handful of cities that can maybe compete with a college atmosphere. But the college football atmosphere, for the most part, is unbeatable.
3: I'm honestly surprised there wasn't anyone that counted when Oklahoma and Tennessee played the last two games to see.
2: Oh my God!
0: Okay, one other note from this: in 2022, they ended a 15-game losing streak to Alabama. That day, they played Rocky Top 53 times, and they scored 52 points.
2: Wow!
3: Wow!
2: I mean, I'll never forget the scene, and this goes back, ages me a little bit. But I will never forget the scene of Peyton Manning.
3: General Robert Nealon coached Tennessee for the first time.
2: I hate you right now. I really hate you. I'll never forget the scene of Peyton Manning standing up in the drum majors, ladder thing, and directing Rocky Top at Nealon Stadium. It was an amazing scene. It really was. Just absolutely incredible. I love things like that. And it really is part of what makes college football so fantastic.
0: The other thing that's happening outside of this game as well is that to accommodate the president visiting the Texas-Tennessee game. Okay.
2: This was funny.
0: Tennessee had an interesting promotion to try to get people into the stadium ahead of time. So there's no waiting outside as the president is coming in. And that would be by offering 50% off all concessions from 9 a.m. to 10 a.m. this morning. All concessions includes beer and other alcoholic beverages.
3: So I have an eyewitness report on the ground.
0: Okay,
2: oh boy.
3: The upper deck, who said that he breezed in to the stadium today and it was packed an hour before kickoff.
2: That's smart. I will give the fans who had tickets to this game full credit, because many of them probably adjusted their tailgate plans this morning when they heard that Trump was going to show up. They understood the assignment and they completed it.
0: Well, and I think you look at it this way: you're going to be there anyway. If you get there early, there's a benefit. You get half price everything.
3: Yeah,
0: for a full hour. I can imagine. I wouldn't mind being that guy for my friend group. Guys, I'll just go stand in line. It's fine.
3: And I'm the guy that when I go to games, I like watching warm-ups. And you never know how the game's going to go for your team, but your team always wins warm-ups. So I love psyching the atmosphere of big games anyway.
0: They also did this thing for fans worried that they might miss some of college game day. The pregame show was inside the stadium for that final hour. So,
2: which that's kind of typical for them. When they're on site for an 11 a.m. kick, they move inside.
0: Right, but what I'm saying is they're already in the stadium. They can't leave now. They've got the half-price concessions, and they can still have the game day experience inside the stadium.
2: They broadcast all of game day on their Jumbotrons today as well from the opening, so that was a good idea.
0: At first, I thought that's kind of a stupid promotion, but then when you think about it, honestly, that's a really cool promotion.
2: Yeah, it is. And
0: I appreciate it.
2: It's a good idea to incentivize people to get in ahead of the security, you know, the absolute cluster that it could have been.
0: Right. All right, it's 11:48. That is going to be the college football tailgate for this September 26th. We will now mix with the Funhouse. They'll be taking over from noon to 2. Let's talk to them next. Ticket.
1: 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Coming Sunday, October 25th. 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

0: little over 24 hours away from the first regular season game ever in Rio de Janeiro, Brazil. The Cowboys and Ravens will go at 3:25 on Sunday. Dak Prescott is 1-1 in his career against Baltimore, throwing for 300-plus in both appearances. Catch countdown to kickoff tomorrow at 1. The number 22 SMU Mustangs host Missouri State Bears at 8 tonight. First of four straight home games for the Ponies. Listen live on The Ticket tonight at 7:30. And the Rangers and Twins this afternoon at 3:10. No Josh Young for the stretch. He was hit in the hand in the first inning last night and came out with a fractured metacarpal. Young's hitting .299 on the year and his .366 against left-handers is the best mark in baseball. Rangers are tied with the Astros at 79-81. First pitch at 3:10 this afternoon. Ticker also a service of Premier Gun Shows. 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
2: All right, it's 11:56 here on The Ticket. Happy Saturday to you. It is the 26th day of September. Thank you for listening to the college football tailgate. Kevin Landrum, Zach Barnett, and Jacob Dedamore. Again, we will not be in studio next week. We'll not have a show next week as SMU will kick off at 11 against Boston College. So tune in to Rich and Scott for that, and tune in to Rich and Scott tonight at 7:30 as SMU is hosting Missouri State Get Right Day for Kevin Jennings and the Mustangs. Let's mix with the Funhouse. No Travis today, so we've got Sod and Baldy. And before we dive in that, Cam, that ticker you just did there, you give me that Josh Young update one more time? Ooh, as he breaks his arm,
3: I broke his microphone.
0: Broke my mic. He got hit in the hand last night. Came out with a fractured metacarpal is what I saw.
3: Fantastic.
2: So I know you guys, Baldy and Sod, might spend some time on it, even though it's a great day of college football. But this freaking Rangers season will not go away. I want to old yeller this thing so bad. And Zach, it could happen, my friend. You have been calling for another 81-81 season, and if the Rangers win two more, it will happen.
4: But can they win two in a row?
3: Yeah, I don't think they can.
5: Also, just the way that we've seen this team in terms of their inconsistency, but also the inconsistency of the entire division. Just seeing all the stats the last few days about how this could be, this probably is.
2: No, it will be.
5: It will be.
2: Because this is another reason why I think, why I'm saying the Rangers season won't end. They get destroyed last night. Jacob DeGrom has a bad start. Josh Young breaks his metacarpal, and they get blown out. But Houston also lost to the freaking A's, so they were still 79-81 now. So, yes, the winner of the AL West will be a sub-500 team.
3: Or the 500 at worst.
4: They won't lose 8 in a row and just be out of it, or the Astros won't win 8 out of 10 and just take the division away. It's just hovering right at 500. So they probably will win 2 in a row.
2: Right. The way things are going. I just, quite honestly, man, if they somehow limp into the postseason, I'm not even sure what that's going to do for my fandom that way. I know they're not going to advance.
4: No, well, I want earlier, like if there's a home playoff game here, will the Rangers sell it out?
2: It's an interesting question. I'd love to hear from Baldy on this.
3: Baldy, you look good, by the way.
2: Yeah, you're looking slim.
6: Oh, thank you. Thank you. Yeah, I think the Rangers will win two in a row, and in the perfect twist of fate, so will the Astros. So you'll still win out and go 81-81. But it won't matter because Houston is going to win the division at that point anyway.
2: It's ridiculous, man. I just want to move on to
6: hockey season, baby.
2: I want to move on to hockey season.
3: Stars, yes. It's almost hockey. Here.
5: Guys, it's football season.
6: We have Stars Edge today. I've been so excited. I've been edging all day.
3: Yeah, you and Connor have been edging all week, man.
2: Why do you
6: pretty much. We've been talking about this for a long time, and it is definitely going to be one of the star seasons of all time. I can guarantee you that on today, September 26th of 26.
4: Can I just say, I was driving around this week when I was listening to The Ticket and learned that the Stars had a preseason game in September, and maybe this happened
2: before.
4: But I was nearly blown off the road to think of a Stars hockey game in September.
2: Well, do you know when the season opener is there, Zach? Mr. College Football?
4: I know it when you tell me.
2: Next Friday is game number one of now 84 for
5: right,
2: the
5: that's
2: Dallas
5: why.
2: Stars.
3: Yep, because they added two more games to the regular season, did the NHL.
2: Yes.
4: I did not know that either.
5: Yeah.
4: Why?
5: That's a great question. And they're also
6: money,
5: looking
6: baby.
5: To...
6: What are you talking about?
5: Yeah, but it's interesting. I've
3: straight cash, homie.
5: Ever since I used to cover hockey and not just the Stars, but the NHL at large, I've always felt there's not a league that is less aware of their own circumstances than the NHL, and worse at marketing too. They're always they barely are capable of sustaining profitability for 32 teams, and they're wanting to add two more.
2: Yeah,
5: and everyone's talking about cutting games. They want to add games. It's just,
2: and the salary cap keeps going up.
5: Well, that's going to happen because of media deals, and I don't know when that is going to. In terms of national media, local media is a complete mess.
2: Yep.
6: Whoa! You better prepare for all these fantastic Amazon Prime broadcasts, sir. These are going to be top notch.
5: I do think that there's some upside possibility there. At least it's not what the Rangers are doing with whatever. You know, whatever that thing
2: Buzzer.
5: Was.
3: Yeah.
5: BZ.
2: Vibrator.
5: Brizzy. but yeah, so I mean, it's just a local media is a mess for all the leagues, NBA, NHL, and MLB. So that's unfortunate.
4: Adding two games?
2: Yep.
5: Yeah.
4: Like, if you're, I can understand 10 because then you're going to increase your inventory by a significant margin, but two?
2: And the weird
6: thing. They took out two preseason games, so you're really kind of. Negative on total
4: so
6: number
4: they did
6: of
4: the
6: games
4: same thing
6: overall?
4: The NFL did.
2: Yeah.
5: And to be honest with you, a lot of hockey players don't really mind that too much because not that they all play in the preseason, but hockey's not like football where you can just ride the bench if you're a starter.
3: Yeah.
5: If you're suiting up, you're playing. So they'd rather get paid regular season salary for it.
2: And we talked about it last year as it pertains to the Stars. They had a weird schedule last year to the Stars. You're adding two more games this year, and the NHL does them no favors right out of the gate. So Friday, October 2nd, is the home opener against St. Louis. The next night, they're in Nashville. They open up with a home and road back-to-back, and then they play on Monday against San Jose. Three games between October 2nd and October 5th to start your season. That is uncool, man.
5: Yeah.
3: Well,
2: but we did see Tyler Seguin on the ice last night.
5: That was really great to see.
3: Yeah.
5: That's awesome.
3: I'm glad he's back. I'm looking forward to seeing him out there again.
5: Yeah.
3: So, hey, hockey. Yeah.
6: Damn right, brother. Damn right.
2: Well, that said, it is almost hockey season, but today is a fantastic week for day for college football.
5: Mm-hmm.
2: The matchup's unbelievable. Ready to get out of here and go watch these games. What's coming up on y'all's show?
5: Well, we have a lot of football in store, not just college football, but we'll have Cowboys discussions.
3: Are you going to have weaving discussions when it comes to grass weaving?
5: That's going to come up. The surface is something that is honestly very troublesome.
2: Yeah.
5: It's something that has been a talking point even beyond international games. And for J.C. Treader of the NFLPA to put out the long statement that he did on social media yesterday, I think he's speaking for a lot of players, and I'm concerned. He said that it's more of a performance issue, not a safety issue, but I'm concerned for both. So.
2: I saw Tad from the Dallas Cowboys post a video from Maracana Stadium today showing the grass, and there's dirt patches. It does not look good.
4: Well, it's a shame AT&T Stadium is booked, so they had to play the game in Brazil.
2: Yeah.
5: And you know, Jerry didn't even want to play the game there anyways. He wants to play international games in Mexico City. But,
2: right. You know. And they're giving up a home game for this, which they had 9 on the schedule, if you count that one. But still, they are giving up a home game for that.
5: But yeah, we'll have a lot of football discussion. We'll end the show with the Man Cave, as we always do. And that's where we'll talk a little bit about the impending funeral of the Texas Rangers.
2: Please make it quick.
3: Right. Old Yellering the season.
2: Yes,
3: that was
2: old
3: Yellering
2: the
3: line.
2: Damn season. All right, that's the Funhouse, Sod, and Baldy. That is next here on the ticket for the crew, including Matt George, Carter Lacey, EA, and Cam LaFada. This is the College Football Tailgate. Off next week. We will talk to you in 2 weeks. Bye.
3: Deuces.
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0: This Ticket Ticker brought to you by South Dallas Mitsubishi and by Mark Spain Real Estate. Dallas and Baltimore live from Rio tomorrow afternoon for Week 3 of the NFL. The Ravens rank 4th in rushing yards per game, and Derrick Henry is a big reason why. Coach Brian Schottenheimer on King Henry.
1: You don't realize how big he is unless you're truly standing out there on the field watching this guy. Like the fans, unfortunately, unless they're down there field level, they don't realize how big Derrick is.
0: Tune in to Countdown to Kickoff at 1 tomorrow. College football Saturday well underway across the Lone Star State. The Longhorns lead Tennessee 10-3. Texas Tech up 21-0 on Sam Houston. And tonight, SMU hosts Missouri State at 8 p.m. Listen live on the Ticket starting with pregame at 7:30. And Nathan Avoldi makes his first start since August 7th this afternoon, 3:10 in Minneapolis. He's been in the bullpen since coming off the injured list. Rangers are 11-1 this year when he doesn't give up a home run. That first pitch is at 3:10. That's the Ticket Ticker. I'm Cam LaFada on Sports Radio 96.7 at 1310 The Ticket.
2: It's not about winning. 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

0: Good Saturday morning. It is 12:11 here on the ticket on a beautiful fall Saturday. Finally here in DFW, it feels like you can step outside and breathe, go for your morning walks. It is wonderful. I'm Saad Yusuf. Along with me is not Travis Mejia, as he usually accompanies me on the presentation of the Funhouse. Instead, joining me today through the miracle of technology is Ryan Baldy Baldwin. Baldy, do you read me?
1: Yes, sir. Hello, hello, hello. Happy Saturday to you, Saad. Happy football Saturday. Man, I love being in the thick of football season because it starts on Thursday, and you could just watch football every day until Tuesday. And then we'll get some action going on throughout the week. We'll get to the point where you have football every day. I've missed this, man. And, of course, hockey is around the corner on Friday, and then we're about a month out from the Mavs starting up. We've made it. We are through the dark times of sports. We're officially back.
0: The football routine is so underrated in the fall just because the way that it starts out, I mean, depending on what you consider the start of the week, I kind of consider it Monday. But
1: agreed.
0: If you start on Monday, you know, you get through the workday, you have a nice Monday Night Football presentation to the end the day. Baldy, I don't know if you play fantasy football or anything, but I've kind of gotten back into it a little bit, not because I care deeply about fantasy football. It kind of helps me with keeping up with the league, and you know, I kind of do it just for fun on the side. But if you do, then Tuesday you're able to kind of, you know, look at things, reevaluate where things stand. Wednesday is waiver wire day, so you kind of, you know, again, see what's available, see what's out there. Then you get to Thursday, and you know, you get to Thursday Night Football. Friday, you usually have at least one good college game, if not multiple, but you at least get a ranked matchup somewhere. Saturday, then, of course, is full slate of college football, and we have a juicy one today, especially going on right now with Texas and Tennessee. And then, of course, you cap it off beautifully on Sunday with a full day. So, really, football, it's just funny because unlike baseball and hockey and basketball that have a higher frequency of games, football has the lowest frequency, but I feel like it's the most consuming for me when it does become football season.
1: Yeah, and then don't forget when we get a few more weeks in and we'll have we already have international games, but we'll get the games in like London and Munich, and those will start at 9. So literally from the time you wake up on Sunday until the time you go to bed, you have NFL football on the entire day. Those are the best days because I still wake up really early, even on the weekdays or the weekends, because, you know, it helps my body stay regulated just to wake up at 4:30 or whatever. So I'll be up for a full work day before NFL even starts. But on those glorious 9 a.m. kicks or 9:30 kicks, it is nothing but football all day long. I can't wait. This right here is just my favorite time of year. And then even like I do PA for my old high school for high school football too. So I even get some high school football, and that is just another level and another experience, especially in Texas. It's hard to explain to people outside of Texas what it's like, but that's just a whole nother level of it too. So I get basically starting on Friday, I get the full gamut and each level of football throughout the weekend. Is what a great day. What a great time of year.
0: Yeah, and Friday Night Lights right now especially should not be understated, because I feel like we're going through a little bit of a surge again with the DFW rankings in terms of Allen. I think I saw his number one in the country again. There was a couple of DFW teams there in the top five. I think Flower Mound or something like that is up there as well. I'm not exactly sure, but regardless, it's a good time for high school football in this area again as well, which is awesome.
1: No doubt. Love it. And like I said, all the other sports coming together, and we'll still have about a month here, you know, when the baseball playoffs are going on, and we'll have that last little bit of October, early November, where we will have all four sports going at the same time, all four of the major ones.
0: Yeah, beautiful. Real quick before we start with your stories, Baldy, I do want to introduce the crew. It's Cam LaFada doing ticket tickers. We got our regular producer, Jay King, and Matt George is board hopping for us. I don't know if this is the first time you've done this, but I know it's a rarity. So
2: it's not the first time, but it's the first time with you, I think.
0: Yeah, yeah. Okay, awesome. So got a solid crew in here today. Real quick, as we go through the rundown, we're going to finish things off as we always do with a trip to the Man Cave. We'll talk college football, a big day happening early on and throughout the day. So we'll do that and also talk Rangers. I know I kind of said in the mix that we're going to throw like a funeral, but it's really not a funeral at this point because there was a chance of that being the case if the Astros took care of business last night, but they did not. So the Rangers still have a decent chance, I guess, in the next few days to still make a trip to the playoffs, but we'll see. We'll talk NFL at 1:10, and of course we'll take a trip to the King's Court at 12:50, and we'll start the show off here momentarily, and then again at 12:30 talking Dallas Cowboys. But before we do all that, let me turn it over to you, Baldy.
1: Yes, sir. So first, before I get rolling into my car's hot sports opinions, I want to give a quick shout out to the 43rd annual Guns Optional Dove Hunt going on in Henrietta, Texas. And
0: that's
1: yes,
0: where you're
1: Guns
0: at?
1: Optional Dove Hunt means exactly what you think it means.
0: Yeah.
1: So they're having a fun one.
0: That's
1: out
0: where
1: there.
0: You're at,
1: shout
0: right?
1: Out to them.
2: So they're like noodling with the doves? If you're not, yeah, if guns are optional.
1: There's a clip going around of somebody either catching, it's a fairly old clip of somebody catching either a quail or a dove with their bare hand. I don't know if you've seen it, it just flies at them. You just reach the hand out. So you could theoretically noodle a dove. That's I don't like how that came out. I don't like saying noodle a dove. But I'm not out there, but a shout out to them. And now let me dive into car troubles. Are the absolute worst. There's nothing that brings a pit to my stomach faster than car troubles. And my hot sports opinion is that I know it's 2026 and the cars are like engineering miracles, right? We're blowing up and exploding old dinosaurs in a liquid form to make our cars go down the highway. But there's still too many parts that can just randomly break on a car that I've never heard of before. And I'm not like big car guy, you know, I would say I'm car moron more than car smart guy.
0: Mm-hmm.
1: But I'm going into work on Tuesday. I'm doing my best Night at the Roxbury impression, right? Just kind of going head bobbing, stop to get some gas. Everything's going great. And then I go to turn my car on after I get gas and it is struggling to turn over. Like it's trying to start and it gets almost there and then dies. I'm like, oh crap. So it's 3:45 in the morning. I'm only about 5 minutes from the house, but I got to figure out how to get my car out of a gas station and get a tow truck there. I'm like, okay, now I got to get the tow truck to drop it off at the mechanic because so they can look at it. And it's just such a beating,
0: yeah,
1: to have car problems to begin with. So I'm waiting for the tow truck and it's been like 15, 20 minutes. Haven't heard anything yet. And I'm like, okay, let's just start the car up so I can kind of like give an accurate description to the mechanic when they open of what's going on. And the car struggles again, and then all of a sudden it turns and it's on. I'm like, okay, this is a miracle. I'm not going to ask any questions. I'm going to haul my ass back to the house, take my wife's car to work, and figure it out. And I drive back home, and of course I got to cancel the tow truck, which is, they're already going to charge me for like $100 just for the call anyway, which is a kick in the balls too. And I get home, turn the car off, and just experimentally try and turn it on again. Smooth as silk. So now I'm trying to figure out what the hell happened at that gas station that would cause my car to not be able to start. And now I finally get to work. I get caught up. I'm running late on the 5:30 ticker, which is also something you just, if you're behind on that, you're just behind for the day. I finally get caught up and I start Googling. Okay, it's weird that the car didn't turn on only after I got gas. And turns out this is a thing, and the part is called the EVAP purge canister valve or canister purge valve. And okay, what that does is keeps fumes from the gas from flooding the engine. And I got to tell you, I've been driving for 16 years now and had a car that entire time. I've never heard of an EVAP canister purge valve. Luckily I have a brother-in-law who's a mechanic. He's like, yeah, get this part. It'll cost you $75 at car part place and I can help you fix it. But I'm like, how am I supposed to preemptively or know that that is going to, like, the common person has no idea that this is a part on their car that can just cause their car to not start after getting gas and be fine every other time.
0: Yeah, and this is the trouble with car stuff, and it happens a lot with house stuff as well. For example, if you have an HVAC issue or something like that at the house, you don't really have the luxury of knowing what a fair price is or things like that right off the bat. Now, the thing with house things, for example, like air conditioning in August in Texas is not something that you can shop around a lot, but I'll give you an example. Like, I'm running really low on insulation in the attic, and I have to get that situated, but it's not a urgent matter. So I'm able to get a couple of quotes and compare of like, okay, what is a fair price for this thing? The thing that happens when it's a car issue though, is you don't have that luxury of time. You need to get your car up and running and going, and you need it just to do day-to-day stuff. And so, to your point, Baldy, you don't know what is, if somebody's just overselling, making it sound worse than it is. That's a really tough issue with the car business for sure.
1: Yeah, and not everybody has a mechanic in the family that will like help them out and just point them in the right direction. And, you know, we have a mechanic that we've taken our cars to for like 15, 20 years. So they are pretty upfront with us.
0: Mm-hmm.
1: And I'm not saying every mechanic or every, you know, auto shop is like that, but there's definitely some that will take advantage of the fact that people don't know about how to fix their car and are car morons. Now, I will say YouTube has been huge in the self-repair industry, if you can call it that, because I did look at a video seeing if I could do it myself, this repair, and it looked like I just wouldn't have the tools to do it, but it looked simple enough. And sure enough, like when I watched my brother-in-law fix it, and it took 5 minutes and he had the tools ready. And it, so if I had the tools, I could have done that. And I've done various other fixes to car by watching YouTube videos, but some of that stuff you can't do.
0: Yeah.
1: Right? If it's something where it's deep inside the engine that's a problem, you have to take it to a mechanic, and the mechanic can then charge whatever you want. Like, what are you going to do? Say no? Like you mentioned, are you going to say, no, I'm not going to have my car fixed?
0: Right.
1: Because you got to have a car for pretty much everything now, unless you're living in the heart of a city like, I don't know, Boston or New York, where there's metro or, you know, some sort of better public transportation. Dallas is not bad, but...
0: But it's very, it's very suburban. And
1: from where I'm living, there's no immediate access to a train station where I could get downtown.
0: Right.
1: So I'd still have to like have somebody drop me off or take a bus or take an Uber to the station. Then I could take the train down to Victory. But it's just, and even that though, not all the trains are running in the morning, like at 4 a.m. when I get up and try to head downtown. So that's not always an option either. So yeah, the car trouble's always drive me up the wall, always make me the most anxious trying to deal with.
0: Yeah, I had an issue recently. Jay knows this. It was when I was up here, and I had a similar situation where my car took forever to start when I was leaving the house, but then it did, and I had to come up here for, I forgot if it was hosting, producing, something like that. I think it was producing, and during the week, and I got here, and then it wouldn't start on my way out, and finally, I was able to get it jumped and got it going and went to car repair place and thought that it would be a battery issue because it you know, seemed like it. Got my battery replaced at one point and then was told, oh, the battery was never the issue. It was your starter. And I'm like, well, I just dropped like whatever, $200, $300, $400, whatever it was, on a brand new battery for no reason. And like you said, I would not have known not to do that. And then eventually I had to get my starter replaced and I had a new battery to go along with that as well. So yeah, those things, I agree. Those things are just headaches, man. It's tough, but you know, it's just kind of even something that's not a hard diagnosis though. Like for example, if you get a flat tire, it's not hard to diagnose that issue, but when it actually happens, you're like, man, now I just have to stop down and do this, and you don't realize how much you take for granted when you just skip out to your car 95% of the time and are able to just get in and go. So
1: okay, yeah. So in your opinion, real quick, what is the worst feeling? When you get in the car, try to start it, and the engine's turning but won't start? Or when you turn the key and there's just nothing, like it won't even?
0: Because oh, the nothing.
1: I'm kind of torn. No, you're more afraid of nothing than
0: absolutely
1: the engine trying?
0: Yeah, yeah. Because if the engine's trying, I feel better about my chances of getting it jumped. But if it's not even, if it's not making any sounds, then it's a whole different issue. Like when my car was making the sounds, then I was able to get it jumped with another just, you know, regular car. But that same thing when later on it got to a point where it wasn't making any sounds at all, and I had to have a bigger car give it the jump, because a normal size car was not doing the trick at that point. So yeah, if it's, trust me, I can say this by experience, not just this last time, but over time in general, if you're not hearing anything, you're in for a lot more trouble than if you're at least hearing something. Not because you have a better chance of getting it going in its current state, but even the diagnosis, or the diagnostics, I should say, are a lot harder when there's nothing going on. So, yeah, for
1: sure. You know what has not been getting it going recently is the Dallas Cowboys defense.
0: Look at that transition. You're such a pro. Such a pro. Gosh,
1: man, that was so easy.
0: No, you're right. There's a lot to talk with the Dallas Cowboys defense, because unlike your car, has not fixed up. It hasn't just been a one-time, one-drive issue. It's been a lot of stuff going on. I think at this point, let's get the show going with that conversation. Let's talk Cowboys defense, because it was really, really bad to start the season with Jackson Dart and Cam Scatabo and the New York Giants in week one. It looked better, I guess, if you want to say that, in week two. I don't really think it looked better. I think the results were just a little bit better because a bad call by the referees with with the receiver knee down should have been a touchdown. A 2-inch overthrow that did not count as a touchdown. I think the results look better, but in reality, if you watch the game, you know it wasn't that much better. And what do you know? It's just in time for Lamar Jackson, Derrick Henry, and maybe Zay Flowers. And that is a terrifying thought for tomorrow. So let's get into the Cowboys defense, what we think they need to do to win tomorrow, but also what it's going to look like for the duration of the season. We'll start the show next with that here on The Ticket.
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2: It is 12:35 here on the Ticket Sod. Yusuf, Ryan Baldwin, taking you up till 2 o'clock. We got a rare regular Saturday today, as we had the college football tailgate, we had the fun house, and then we'll kick it off to the kick around at 2 o'clock, as SMU plays a lot later today at 8 o'clock. So make sure you stay tuned or tune into the Ticket for that for sure tonight, as Rich Phillips brings you a fine presentation of SMU football. But right now, it's time to talk some Dallas Cowboys, because they play the Baltimore Ravens tomorrow at in the regular late afternoon slot, though it is a international game as they'll be playing in Brazil. And Baldy, I know going into the break we talked about the defense, and I do want to get into the defense here in a second, but I do want to begin this discussion with the field, because I just want to say that I have legitimate high concern about the way that the field is going to play into this game. I'm not trying to create an excuse for either team on this, but

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1: Get out healthy. Don't lose any more defensive starters than you already have. You're already down two safeties in P.J. Locke, Malik Hooker. You're down a corner of Kobe Durant and still out to Marvion Overshown. Just don't lose anybody else. And even if you lose this game, yeah, you'll be 1-2 on the year, but you're expected to lose this one anyway. It's going to be even worse if Quinnen Williams or Dak Prescott, George Pickens or CeeDee Lamb, if any of those guys go down. And I can't believe that they are touching the field for the first time today. Like Todd Archer has been putting out from ESPN, he's been putting out pictures of guys testing out the surface today, and they're like barefoot, so they're not even in pads or anything. So really their first real test of this field that they've been working on and stitching in stuff, like stitching in to make it feel to make it a more cohesive surface, their first test of it is going to be in pregame warmups. Yeah. Like this could be an awful first half just based on guys trying to find their footing and figure out which cleats they're going to wear. That was what the Schottenheimer said during the press conferences this week. It was like, yeah, we're taking like five different pairs of shoes for everybody just so they can figure out what they're going to be comfortable with and what'll work on this surface. It has all the makings of an absolute mess, especially in the first quarter, first half, as they try and feel this out. And I don't really know who that favors. I almost feel like that actually favors the Cowboys. Because if you can keep it relatively close, if you can keep it a one-score game or even a tie game because the Ravens can't really do a whole lot because of the field conditions, like if they're playing it very conservative, I think that actually helps the Cowboys, weirdly enough. I don't know if you agree, but I feel like anything that can just gum up the Ravens' offense is helpful for a defense that allows the fourth most yards per game and the third most on the ground when you're facing Lamar Jackson and Derrick Henry.
2: Yeah, I think two things. Number one, on your comments about the field, I was talking to somebody with the league yesterday, actually, and they expressed this concern. This is not something that they're expecting to happen, but the greatest fear of the league is obviously what you mentioned about the injuries, right? Like, that's the biggest concern. You don't want anybody getting severely hurt, and even if it happens and it wasn't necessarily the fault of the field, that is what is going to be looked at. The second concern that I think that, you know, we should all kind of be on alert for is, and this is a fear of the NFL on the league side, is if either coach during the game chooses to punt on the game. And it's kind of what I think Sean McVay did in week one with the Rams. I think a lot of people criticized him for, you know, the way that he flew in the day before the Australia game. And the more I've heard McVay talk about the circumstances or surrounding the Rams' plans for that game, I just tend to believe that Sean McVay kind of said, you know what, we're not breaking up our entire routine and gonna make all this, make all these arrangements and mess up necessarily week two or three. We're just gonna roll off the plane. If we win, great. If not, we're good enough to make up this one loss over the course of an 18 game schedule or an 18 week schedule. And the one of the bigger fears after the injury factor for a lot of the league is that if Derrick Henry or Lamar Jackson, for example, because those are Lamar Jackson more so is kind of prone to this sort of thing. If he starts slipping and falling and Jesse Minter just says, hey, I'm yanking you at this point, or we're not able to do this. And then after the game, they just come out and say, yeah, look, we're not going to try to win one game and lose Lamar Jackson for 4 weeks of the season. That's just not something we're risking to doing. That is a fear that, the league holds, that if things get that bad. Now, I don't think they will, necessarily, but that is something that they're holding on to. On your second point though, about who this favors, I think in general, I would say this favors the Ravens more than the Cowboys because of Derrick Henry. If you have a player who is a north-south player and doesn't rely on a Bijan Robinson type of skill set where, you know, he's cutting a lot, this Derrick

0: Derrick Henry can straight up bully you and run over you. He's a one cut back. He needs to find one opening, and the Cowboys defense has shown that they're not capable of handling that. The way that I see the Ravens, it's basically their week one game, but on steroids. It's Jackson Dart and Cam Scataboo, but it's Lamar Jackson and it's Derrick Henry. So I think in that sense, it does favor the Ravens a little bit more. I think there's a chance that this could result in the Cowboys on offense finding their run game a little bit more than they have through the first 2 weeks because they might have to. But I think if I'm looking big picture, I feel like it favors the Ravens.
1: That's fair enough. And if we take the field out of it, like if this was a home game for the Cowboys being played at AT&T Stadium, I think we both agree that this is overwhelmingly Ravens favored based on what we've seen through the first 2 weeks. Even though Ravens did lay a bit of an egg against the Saints, so to speak, it just has that feel of, as yeah, like you mentioned, Cam Scataboo and Jackson Dart absolutely ran roughshod over the Cowboys and even the Commanders. Like I go into, you mentioned this earlier, if Jaden Daniels was in this game for the Commanders and they hadn't shot themselves in the foot twice, I do think that this was at best a one score game for the Cowboys, and at worst you're staring down 0-2 getting ready for the Ravens. I know that Quinnen Williams is getting a lot of double teams at the line, and Rashawn Gary, Kenny Clark, this front, just they get absolutely pushed around at the point of attack. It's not what you're paying Quinnen Williams and Kenny Clark to do, and I've seen a lot of speculation that Williams is dealing with some sort of injury. There's been film going around of him being slow to get up and just not being able to hold his ground as much. He still makes some solid plays, but man, I can't help but think that the Ravens have looked at the film for the past 2 weeks and said, okay, there's absolutely zero reason why Derrick Henry can't rush for 150 and Lamar might get 100 on the ground himself. This is, again, taking the field conditions completely out of it. There's no chance that the Cowboys defense is able to stand up to it, and I like what Jayshon Barham did last week against the Commanders as the green dot. Caleb Downs had a pretty nice game, but there's just so many question marks about, is Marquise Bell going to be able to step up? Is Savone Revel going to be able to step up at a corner spot? You've got two guys that you were kind of hoping to just rotate in who are now starters. It's got the makings of a game where if the Ravens can get out ahead early on this defense, which it looks like they very well might. There's a very real chance you're staring down 21-7 by the second quarter. You just hand it off to Derrick Henry for the rest of the game and they're done. Like the game's yeah. over at that point if you fall behind two scores, I think.
0: Yeah, I think one way that it does favor the Cowboys and helps their defense a little bit is the Ravens might be more reluctant to put Zay Flowers on the field this week. He was DNP for most of the week in practice, but he was a limited participant in Friday. He's been dealing with a hamstring injury ever since the first half of week one, but he's a dangerous weapon for the Ravens when you talk about the different dimensions that their offense has. So if you want to talk about how it favors, even before the game starts, I feel like the Ravens might be a little more hesitant to put Zay Flowers on the field, but I agree with everything you're saying. This is going to be a really strong test of the depth of the Cowboys defense, and it's hard to feel confident about the depth when you don't even feel good about the starters, right? So if you were already feeling pretty bad about the defense when Overshown was on the field and, you know, all those other guys were still taking snaps, it's not going to bode well for you when you're relying on the others. Now, I do think that a lot of the Cowboys' struggles in the first 2 weeks is a lack of accepting reality and building an identity that is suited for them. I think that, number one, everyone expected the defense to be a lot better than what it has been. And as we've talked about, it was absolutely terrible in week one, but it was pretty bad in week two as well. To your point, if Jaden Daniels stays healthy, I think this game is a shootout to the end. So there is that, number one. And then number two, the Cowboys were a very efficient running team last year, and that has not happened this year. And I understand the need to try to establish that and to try to, you know, make sure you have a respectable run game. But if you're not able to get that, look, you have a lot of money tied into Dak, CeeDee, and George Pickens, and even Jake Ferguson. Air it out. Let that be your identity. Don't get stuck into something, trying to make something work that isn't there, especially because you don't have to give up on the run game for the entire season just because you go away from it for the first few games when you don't have Tyler Smith and you're dealing with a little bit of stuff there. You can try to revisit that in week 3, 4, 5. Well, not week 3, but I'm saying week 4, 5, 6. But you don't need to try to establish things and force an identity that isn't there. So I think that's another thing for the Cowboys, is just playing to your strengths at this point. And right now, your strengths are airing it out. Let the passing game be what you do, even if the passing game becomes an extension of the run game.
1: Yeah, on the flip side, though, doesn't that make this feel like the opening drive for each team is going to carry a lot of weight? Like, it could. What if it's like the Giants game where the Ravens go out and it is a 10-play, shove it down your throat for 7, and the Cowboys punt, and you are down 7-0 with the defense coming back out? Like, I think you're going to have that same almost desperation of that we saw from Dak that led to the pick. And I know he said he was trying to throw it out of bounds. I just don't agree. I think he was trying to make a play, and there were so many times against that Giants defense where it looked like he had happy feet, like he was looking to make a play, and that he felt like he had to make a play, and that's the kind of thing that somebody like Kyle Hamilton for the Ravens will take advantage of, cause a turnover. And if you cause one turnover, that might be the game. It feels like setting the tone for both teams is going to be of the utmost importance, because conversely, I think if the defense goes out against this Ravens offense and is able to even hold them to 3, I think they look at each other with some confidence and go, okay, we can do this.
0: Yeah.
1: Now, if the offense goes out and it's a 3-and-out, it's the defense going to be looking at it going, okay, can we do this all game? I don't think so. So, man, the first drive, offensive drive for each team, I think is going to say a lot about how the game will go.
0: Yeah, and let me tell you how you combat that a little bit, and it's going to fall on Brian Schottenheimer. If you're 4th-and-1 on your own 40-yard line, you got to just line up and go for it if you're at the very start of the game. We talked about this a lot with the Giants game, in week one, but there is some level of setting the tone. I agree, both teams have to do that in a strong way, but a lot of that is on the players, but some of that's on the coaching staff too, in terms of how you're going to show your trust in players. And it goes back to what I was talking about with the identity. Week one, Brian Schottenheimer didn't do that because he was looking out for not putting the defense on a short field.

0: Well, they have to watch, and I am glad that it's at 3:25 so I can watch the whole thing. I think if it was a Sunday night football, that would be a travesty, but
1: yeah.
0: Yeah, it's going to be an interesting game all the way around.
1: Yeah, and let me just wrap this up with one other thing, and that is with week one, the defense was terrible, and it got a lot of attention for that. We should also, you know, throw in there that the ball was on the ground four times, and they didn't get it a single time. And we, a lot of times, hindsight is 20/20, and I feel like if they fall on half of those balls that hit the turf for fumbles, then we're talking about the defense as if they're like some opportunistic unit and how we think about that. If that happens in this game, they need to capitalize on those turnovers. If you're going to give up long drives and if you're not going to be able to get stops and force punts, then when opportunities for turnovers do arrive, you have to really make sure that you capitalize on it. That's going to be a big thing as well for me in this game. All right, it is 12:52 here on the ticket. We'll get back into the NFL discussion in a little bit at 1:10, and we'll go around the league, maybe throw in some Cowboys into that as well. But coming up next, it's time for the King's Court.
2: Introducing a better way to say

0: Cowboys will try to get the run game going tomorrow in Brazil. Javonte Williams only averaging 3 yards per carry through the first two games. Tyler Booker on what they need to do to get the run game going.
1: So we just got to do a much better job of staying on double teams, really expecting a movement, being prepared for a movement, and then ultimately just moving guys off the ball because Javonte is a very talented guy. We want to see him have a great game.
0: Dallas and Baltimore tomorrow in Rio at 3:25. Countdown to kickoff at 1 here on the ticket. Jeremiah Smith on track for a career day. First time with 3 receiving touchdowns in his career and all 3 in the first half. Number 7 Ohio State leads Illinois 28-10 at the half. Listen tonight for SMU football as they host Missouri State for an 8 p.m. kickoff. Pregame goes 7:30 right here on the ticket. And Rangers Twins this afternoon from Indianapolis at 3:10. They're tied with Houston after both teams lost last night with 2 games to go. The Astros will get the Athletics at 8:40. 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
3: Straight up 1 o'clock here on The Ticket. Saad Yusuf, Ryan Baldwin filling in for Travis Mejia here on The Fun House. And it is our second segment of the show. And as we do every week, it's time for the Kings Court. On The Ticket. Boom.
4: Oh, boom. We had the open. It went away. It's okay. Don't worry. Worries. Turn her down a little bit. Yeah. All right, Baldy, you there? From wherever your location is in the toilet?
3: Oh, I hope so. Did we lose Baldy?
4: Baldy?
5: Rip. What? Hello.
4: Oh, okay. Hi. I was making sure you're there. Pooping?
5: Yeah, no, I'm here.
4: I'm
5: pooping at a location of my choosing, yes.
4: Well, unfortunately, some of us still have the fourth floor bathroom where, you know what happened there. I have pictures of it. You remember the incident like a year ago?
5: As much as we could possibly mop to remove that from the floor, yes.
4: Dude, I think they bleached it multiple times. Anyways.
5: It was on the wall in the door.
4: It was on the door handle.
5: Awful. Yes, just awful.
4: Well, gentlemen, I have a few short, quick hits before the big thing. Actually, first story, I wrote this down a couple days ago in my notes app. I've just been seeing Waymos everywhere. AI cars, the driverless cars, there's an Uber one. There's 4 or 5 different types of them, and I've just been seeing them everywhere. And they're really slow. Some of them aren't like super bad, but I don't like AI. And I don't like robots and stuff like that. That annoys me, and it inconveniences my life. So I saw one the other day when I was driving in to work, and it had its hazards on, and it was right in front of the happiest hour, literally not even a half mile from here. And I saw the car, and it was taking up a lane, and no one was getting in the car. There was no one around. It wasn't dropping anyone off. It just had the hazards on, sitting in a lane. And I was like, I'm going to honk at this guy because it's an AI car. There's nothing in there. I'm going to honk at it. What's it going to do? Some dude behind a computer is going to hear me honking at it. And so I honked at him, and I flipped the car off. I don't usually flip cars off if people are in there because it's Texas and people are crazy. My thing is I give the thumbs up. But thought it was a driverless car, flipped it off, and boy, there was a dude in there in the front seat driving.
5: Yeah, I've noticed a couple of them have, I don't know if it's for safety reasons or if they're doing testing, that they've got a guy behind the wheel. I've seen it a couple times. I've seen them, now they're doing the highway tests in the early morning, because I've been driving on the highway, and when I'll get into downtown, I'll see them on the highway with nobody in there, and that does freak me out a little bit. Now, you know, I will give them this credit. They don't camp in the left lane like a lot of other drivers.
4: That's very true, actually.
5: In the Metroplex. They will actually get over in the mid lane after they pass. So, you know what? For that, I will give them a chance.
4: I'm issuing an apology now. I didn't think there would be a human in the car, so whoever was driving that car a couple days ago in front of the happiest hour, I am sorry I flipped you off. I thought you were going to be a Waymo with no one there.
0: You sure he was driving?
4: He was driving, because I don't think they would allow them in the driver's seat.
0: Well, some of them, like the Cyber Cab, you sit in the driver's seat, because there's no steering wheel or pedal. Like,
4: right.
0: That's where you sit.
4: This one wasn't a Cyber Cab, though. This was clearly like the Uber version of the Waymo, and there was no one else in the car except in the driver's seat, so I was assuming he was the driver.
3: Gotcha. I hate pretty much 90% of the application of AI in our lives, and the car is within the top 1% of that for me. I hate every part of it. I hate the reasoning that people give. I hate the application of it. It's all just just a disaster to me. So
4: it's making everyone dumber at the same time too.
3: A lot of this stuff is, but there's one thing for it to be dumber, and it's another thing for it to also be a safety issue.
4: Yes.
3: In a lot of ways. So can't stand it.
4: I've thought about if you get into a car accident with one, like, what do you do?
3: Yeah.
4: There's no one there, and then I have to wait to talk to someone over the phone who's driving it from a control center halfway across the country. No.
3: Yeah,
5: there's probably some sort of computer speaker in there that you can speak to somebody.
4: If I have to talk to a computer speaker after I get into a car accident with a driverless car, I am going to flip that car over Hulk style.
3: We already do this way too much. I don't know how many times you've had to call any place for their customer service, but we're always talking to robots anyways. Like, I don't know. I can't stand it. I'm a very Grinch type person when it comes to a lot of these things. I understand, but a lot of it is just because we're lazy and we will give up our autonomy, our freedom, our privacy for 1% more of convenience, and it is the dumbest thing ever. I understand that me feeling this way is not going to stop anything, but
4: yeah, you're not stopping progress, son.
3: But I will.
4: AI's already here.
3: Yeah, but regardless, there's a lot more harm than good that comes from all this stuff. So, but hey, good for you that you can get 30 minutes more of productivity out of your day because you don't have to drive to work. Like, whatever. It's just really stupid.
4: Sorry to the guy I flipped off. Didn't mean that. If you are a robot though, or you're one of those little Uber Eats delivery robot machines and you're listening to this via the app or just picking up transmissions, just know I will flip you off.
3: Yeah.
4: So I want to take you out to the University of Central Florida. They love doing bits out there. The Golden Knights, or whatever we're calling them, the Knights, they need some fans, because I imagine, you know, in Orlando there's probably a lot of other things to do than watch UCF football. It's not the greatest, but they are in the Big 12 now. But they're big on their concessions and foods now. Mm-hmm. They're doing hot dogs, like specialty hot dogs, for every team that comes and plays them this year. And this Saturday, they play TCU, and they have launched a special hot dog pass for the game that allows anyone who gets a ticket for it to have as many hot dogs as they can manage to eat before halftime.
3: Okay.
4: The package is $64. And it includes a seat in sections 225 or 226 and as many hot dogs, unlimited, they say, as you can eat before halftime.
3: Not a bad thing, but what's their investment in the plumbing and bathroom system? Or have they changed that in the stadium at all?
4: I'm not aware of the plumbing facilities at UCF.
3: Yeah, they're going to need to do that.
5: What's the number of dogs you would need to eat to make it worth it, right? Like, so assume the ticket for the 220s is like $40 and a hot dog is what, $8 now at a stadium?
4: Listen,
5: you need to eat another like 4 or 5 dogs to make it worth it.
4: The ticket says $64. If I'm going to a college football game for under $100, that feels like a steal of a deal right there. So the hot dogs are just an added bonus at that point.
5: But then you have to have plenty of beer to wash it down with. So
4: did they know that I'm going to buy the beer? That's more, fine. Yeah. At that point, if I'm having 12 hot dogs, I'm going to have at least 6 beers, and then they know that I'm going to buy it too. So they probably calculated that in there.
3: Yeah, and the cost.
5: And you know
3: of
5: what?
3: Hot
5: they probably used
3: so
5: AI to do it, Sod.
4: Ooh.
3: and they're dumb for doing so. But no, I think I
4: could have got a math major.
3: Yeah,
4: that's a university.
3: I think a lot of it comes down to marketing and knowing what you're able to give for free. This is not terribly different from when you go to a restaurant and they mess up your order or they're making you wait a little longer. They give you a free drink because it doesn't cost them anything in the first place. So it's a very low cost, but they try to make it look like they're giving you a $4 free item. But in reality, that drink barely cost them anything in the first place. I think hot dogs are low cost enough to where it really is just to get you to get something with that, whether it's, you know, you go to the stand and, you know, you get something else to go with the hot dog, whether it's another item, a dessert or beer, whatever. I think a lot of that, I think it's a good marketing strategy for sure.
4: Hot dog pass holders can claim a maximum of 2 hot dogs on each visit, but there is nothing stopping you from getting back in line right after you finish getting the 2 hot dogs.
3: Nice. And I can't imagine those lines at that stadium are terribly long anyway.
4: No, it's not so. Neyland Stadium or right. Kyle Field. It's UCF, pal.
3: Yeah.
4: But I would go for that. They also have the Super Frog Dog that they're introducing today since they're playing TCU, which has a big old hot dog with pickled red onion, pepperoni, and hot honey. Hmm. So I might be flying to Orlando right after this show wraps up, folks. Mm-hmm. All right, one more since we hate AI and we're coming together with it and how these companies are making things worse. Well, Microsoft. We know how Sony has decided to get rid of physical media, the CD drives on all their PlayStations, and they use, when their licenses have gone out on the movies and people's libraries, they've just straight up taken it out of there. Well, now Microsoft is getting in on that, and they have filed a patent application for a system in their future video games that would allow advertisements during video games without interrupting players, it says, at critical moments. But this is an application that has technology that could identify when a player is at a natural stopping point, such as the end of game round, a boss battle, a loading screen, or a narrative chapter, and then it could then pause the game and show you an advertisement or other promotional videos in the middle of the game. And it
5: so
4: says,
5: you're playing your Madden game, you throw an 85-yard touchdown pass, and then I have to watch an ad come up before I can go kick the extra point.
4: Yes.
5: What are we doing here, dude?
4: But it says, in exchange for watching the promotional content, players could receive a credit that allows them to continue playing for a set amount of time. So if you watch the ad, well, you won't have to watch the next one, and you get 30 minutes of free play.
3: This is crazy.
4: Even though you already bought the damn $70 game.
3: If we did a in-depth study, I would say, of everything technology has done post-2015 or so, I think we'd come to a conclusion that we have regressed a lot more in terms of our conveniency and all that stuff.
4: I just can't take ads
3: on
4: every single thing I do in life. Yeah. If I touch grass, that's sponsored by OpenAI or DraftKings now. I can't do a damn thing in life without it being sponsored or some company taking it over or ruining it for me or making it cost more money. Like, everyday aspect of life, even brushing your teeth feels like some company's got to bring you this. Why don't you use this? Everything sucks nowadays because of this.
3: We got I don't know if you saw, but we got ads on our local hockey team uniforms now.
4: Don't get me started. I texted a lot of stuff to Michael Dixon I probably shouldn't have about how much it sucks.
3: Yeah.
4: And they're like, "Oh, but it looks good on the uniform and it blends in." I don't care.
3: Yeah.
4: You make enough money. You're not a billionaire, but you're worth hundreds of millions of dollars. And sorry you made a crappy investment in a streaming website. Now I got to have ads on your uniforms for the next 3 seasons. Get the hell out of here.
3: Yeah.
5: We got a king spin here. Anything else you want to add in?
4: No, I hate ads. But I love that they pay for our radio station.
5: Disney Plus just put ads on all of their tiers, right? I saw that correctly.
4: Yeah, they went up 13%. When Disney Plus started, it was $6.99. And now it's $21.99.
3: Mm. Yeah, and that's just going to keep going up.
5: They know that people like me that have kid that watch Bluey, what am I going to do? Just, I can't pirate Bluey on my TV. Well, I guess I can.
4: Well, they'll find you for that.
5: Yeah, I have to pay the extra, and now I have to have ads just so my kid can be content for 5 minutes while I cook dinner doing Bluey.
3: Also,
5: I agree, Jay. It's unreal how many ads and how expensive it all is. We're basically back to cable, except it's all still in various packages.
4: Yeah, but the cable, at least it was just on your TV. Now the ads are everywhere. They're on your fridge. They're on your phone.
3: Yeah, and also
4: on your toilet.
3: The other thing with these ads, to Baldy's point about like Bluey and stuff, sometimes there'll be ads that pop up, not all the time, but they'll pop up that are not suitable for someone that's watching Bluey, and you can't really control that. So that happens sometimes too. All right.
4: There's your news.
3: Thank you, Jay. 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
3: All right, let's get back into sports. 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
3: This Ticket Ticker brought to you by South Dallas Mitsubishi and by Mark Spain Real Estate. One day away from the Cowboys and Ravens from Rio de Janeiro, Brazil. Cowboys placing PJ Locke on reserve injured with intent to return. They just signed LB Justin Barron from the practice squad to the active roster. Countdown to kickoff will be tomorrow at 1 before a 3:25 kickoff. The second half is underway in Knoxville. The number 14 Tennessee Volunteers have tied things up with the number 1 Longhorns after a 57-yard punt return to get the second half going, tied 10 apiece. Tonight in college football, SMU hosts Missouri State. That game can be heard live on the Ticket starting at 7:30. And the Rangers Astros are both 79-81, but Texas is not actually even. Houston owns the head-to-head tiebreaker after taking 9-13 this season. A tie at the finish line sends the Astros to October and the Rangers home. Rangers Twins will play this afternoon, first pitch at 3:10. That's the Ticket Ticker. I'm Cam LaFada on Sports Radio 96.7 and 1310. The Ticket.
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5: 121 here on The Ticket. Saad Youssef, Ryan Baldwin, taking you up till 2 o'clock here on the Fun House on a beautiful Saturday afternoon in DFW. Baldy, we have a lot of NFL action throughout this weekend that is very, very intriguing for different reasons. We have a lot of injuries that around the league that we're kind of working through. We might get Sam Darnold back, I believe, for the Seattle Seahawks at quarterback. Kyler Murray is returning from his injury for the Minnesota Vikings as it's a battle of OU quarterbacks in Tampa as the Vikings take on the Buccaneers. But I do want to start this discussion out with the final game of the weekend, which will actually be played on Monday night, because we've gotten some recent news on Tyson Bagent, the backup quarterback for the Chicago Bears. He is still in concussion protocol, but he's on the stage where he has returned back to practice. And to me, this is going to be a very interesting matchup between the Bears, who are going to be at home against the Philadelphia Eagles, who are obviously, a team to keep an eye on for Cowboys fans in the division. What's your read just on the situation in Chicago with their offense?
6: Boy, I would like to say.

0: say that this past week was an anomaly overall, because I think the Brian Flores Vikings defense is going to do that to a lot of people. He's an absolute madman as a defensive coordinator, isn't he? He's blitzing like 75% of the time. He does not care, and he will. I think he just looks at it and goes, okay, the quarterback can't read the defense if he doesn't even have time to look downfield. So I would say this week probably a toss-up, just because I don't think that even if Tyson Bagent plays, that they're going to be able to do enough to a stout Eagles defense. And then I honestly, hand up, I didn't even know Case Keenum was still in the league, let alone that he might be playing on the Bears if Tyson Bagent can't go. Do we have any word on the horrific Caleb Williams injury? I mean, the dude basically lost a leg out there. I'm surprised that he was able to even, stand up the next day. That was crazy to see him just completely just strain a hamstring like that. And then they say he's just week to week. I'm like, if you are going to be rolling on the ground like that, you got to be at least on injured reserve. Do not say that you are week to week after pulling that
1: Yeah, it's a
0: on the
1: little
0: field. That
1: Paul
0: was
1: Pierce.
0: crazy.
1: Yeah, a little Paul Pierce, 2008 NBA Finals, carried out on a wheelchair back on the court in like 5 minutes. I will
0: Yeah,
1: say,
0: or LeBron got carried off the court for a cramp, right? That was when was that? Was that Heat days? I think it was still.
1: maybe, yeah. But look, I'm glad overall that he's not hurt seriously, because the league is better when Caleb Williams is doing his thing in Chicago. It does sound week to week. It does sound like he'll probably be back for week four, if not definitely for week five, because they're not placing him on injured reserve. But for the offense overall, a lot of times, or I've seen a lot of people talk about that last week's game, and Caleb Williams' injury takes the center stage for that. They had Caleb Williams for 52 minutes in that game and had a field goal to show for. Now, the same way that we've talked about the Cowboys' defense against the Commanders and said, well, here a play here or there, and we're saying the defense was fine, it could have been a lot worse. I do feel the Bears' offense was kind of in that boat a little bit too. If you watched the game, which I did, DeAndre Swift fumbled on the 1 yard line. If he walks into the end zone, that's another touchdown. If Caleb Williams doesn't pull his hamstring and finishes either that play or that drive in the end zone, that's another touchdown. So all of a sudden, you're pushing about 20 points on the board, and you probably win the game. So there is some context there, but I'm interested to see Ben Johnson, because I know this stat has got a lot of run this week. I've seen Bob talk about it a lot on Twitter as well, that Ben Johnson has never coached a game as a coordinator or a head coach without a 1-1 at quarterback. I think that stat is quite a bit overblown and lacks a lot of context, because guess what? Bill Belichick coached his whole career with a sixth-round pick, and we're not
0: Well, you
1: really
0: would
1: talking.
0: go to Tom Brady and the Patriots, wouldn't you?
1: Well, whatever. I mean, you want to talk about the Cowboys and their head coach with a fourth-round pick, and Jason Garrett with an undrafted quarterback. Like, I'm not putting a whole lot of stock in draft status for the entirety of anybody's career, because we don't talk about how the Raiders head coach was not great because they couldn't make it work with Jamarcus Russell. So that lacks some context, but I do think it's interesting that if Ben Johnson does have to play with a quarterback that's a lower caliber than what he's accustomed to, I am very curious to see the kind of game plan that he's going to have, especially against the Eagles defense that, while I do think it's overrated, I still think it's a respectable unit. So that'll be interesting for me to watch. What's another game that's kind of on your, that you're watching for this weekend?
0: Man, I don't know, because I look at the slate and it feels like there's not going to be a lot of good games, but there's going to be some interesting storylines, right? Like, what happens if the Chargers go 0-3 and Jim Harbaugh's sitting there going, okay, well, I can't go back to college if I get fired because I've still got a show cause order. So I guess we'll just see how that goes. The Browns, it's technically a home game, but how are the Browns fans going to react to Deshaun Watson in his first home game?
1: I'm intrigued by that.
0: Texans and Colts, one of these teams has got to pick up a win because they're both 0-2. You got the Brian Daboll revenge game, which is also my I got one, so I guess I'm slightly invested in that one. I like I just don't see a lot of good games, more just storylines. And I guess the best game is probably going to be the one they save for Sunday Night Football, Rams and Broncos.
1: Yeah.
0: I think that's probably the best matchup overall. But, yeah, just not a whole lot of – it's not a great week of games, but just some interesting storylines to watch here and there, I think.
1: Yeah, there's two games that I do want to point out real quick, though. Actually, three that I'll actually point to. One, Patriots-Jaguars, two teams in the AFC that – you know, when you look at the way they finished last year, the Patriots in the Super Bowl, the Jaguars on a heater. I am a big believer in the Jaguars, and I believe the Patriots are fake all the way through. And I thought that last year as well. So I'm really interested to see how that game's going to play out. It's also in Jacksonville. I think Trevor Lawrence is finally living up to that, all the pre-draft hype that we had with Trevor Lawrence. I think we're starting to see a lot of that. I'm really interested to see how, more so the Jaguars fare in that game, but those two teams are 1-1. The Vikings and the Bucks, I talked about it a little bit. The Vikings are 2-0, while the Bucks are 0-2, and I just can't imagine the Bucks, after the extension they gave Baker, the way he's played this year, just did not see that happening. And Carson Wentz, he was really solid in week one. He was just okay in week two, but the team is 2-0 and they're going back to Kyler. So I'm interested to see that. And then the final game that I'm, you know, genuinely interested in, and I can't believe I'm saying this, is the Raiders and the Saints. And a big reason why is because I kind of view these two teams on equal grounds. I feel like they're a similar team, but it's just funny how a team's circumstances can change the way you view them in the big picture, right? Because the Raiders are 2-0, but they play in the division with the Broncos and the Chiefs. So even though they're 2-0, you don't think for a second that they have a chance this season to make any noise. Whereas the Saints are 1-1. But they play in a division with the Panthers, the Falcons, and the Bucks, and you feel like, hey, if the Saints can go out and take care of business a week after what they were able to do against the Ravens, I'm going to be very interested in what the Saints look like if they're able to handle the Raiders after this week.
0: Well, I mean, you want to talk about fake. Who did the Raiders beat? The Dolphins and the Chargers. By the way, Chargers 0-2,
1: yeah,
0: as we mentioned. And then the Saints, they lost to the Lions, who, jury's still out on the Lions this year. I don't know if you've seen the stat. I can't recall exactly, but Dan Campbell, without Ben Johnson as his coordinator, has not been good. I don't know how much of his success, when we look back on his time in Detroit, will hinge on Ben Johnson being there and developing the offense. But it was a close loss to the Lions in overtime. You go for two and lose. And then you beat the Ravens, who we all kind of generally accept right now, 2 weeks in, are a good football team. So, yeah, I think the Saints are the better team headed in. And the Raiders, I would say, if you're looking for a fake 2-0, that seems like a fake 2-0. But who knows? Kirk Cousins, maybe it's the resurgence. And I think Tyler Shuck, if he has the kind of year he's on pace for, boy, what a turnaround that would be for the Saints to find him out of pretty much nothing and have Kellen Moore be able to mold a young quarterback like that. That the Saints definitely have potential to be a surprise team this year.
1: Yeah, for sure, especially in that division. And for the Raiders, I agree that they're a fake 2-0 in terms of, you know, their potential this year. But it is encouraging to see the Raiders finally operating with a sense of direction. It always felt like it was a hodgepodge of pieces for the last 2-3 decades. You just never knew what exactly they were trying to do. They drafted Ashton Jeanty high, but put him behind no offensive line. And, you know, they just never seemed to have a plan. And the way that they're treating Fernando Mendoza, I'm a big fan of. I don't think that he deserved, not because of his own shortcomings or anything, I don't think this was a situation that he needed to start from week one. I think Kirk Cousins is the perfect backup to take it, a perfect veteran to be the backup in this situation. You don't have a guy like Drew Locke, who I think is very good, but Drew Locke is a true backup. I don't think he's a stopgap starter. So I think the Raiders, I've been very impressed with the direction they've gone in, and I do feel like they can be a team that contends in that division, probably in 2028, a couple years, but I like where they're going right now in 2026. All right, it is 1:32 here on the ticket. That is going to do it for our NFL discussion. Let's finish the show up as we always do with a trip to the man cave. Tennessee and Texas going on right now. We'll go into the college football window and also talk a little bit about those Texas Rangers. That's next here on The Ticket.
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4: Thank you, Jay. It's 1:39 here on The Ticket. We are wrapping up this presentation of the Funhouse. Ryan Baldwin filling in for Travis Mejia, Saad Youssef, Cam Lafada on the tickers, Jay King producing, Matt George on the board. It is time for a trip to the man cave. And Baldy, let's start this discussion with the local tie with the Texas Rangers. They are on life support as we get to towards the end of the season. And this entire season has just felt like a long process to just be disappointed. And I don't know what that disappointment looks like exactly. I guess missing the playoffs, but I don't really feel like even if they made the playoffs, there was really anything to go off of there. But we're about to hit a conclusion here in the next 2 days or so. So it does feel like we're finally about to get an answer, a verdict on the 2026 Texas Rangers.
5: Yeah, and last night felt like, I guess, a microcosm of how the season has gone. You give the ball to Jacob deGrom in one of the most important starts of the year because you're tied with the Astros. You need to be one game ahead of them to win the AL West, and the wild card is no longer an option. And what does he do? He goes four innings and allows eight runs, tying his career high, which he's already done one other time this year. So, and then you just get blown out and lose to the Twins. And in the meantime, by the way, Josh Jung takes a pitch to the hand and now has a broken metacarpal. So he's out for the rest of the year. And the offense, I mean, you're going behind a guy that gave up eight runs in four innings, but they didn't really have much to offer either. They've always had trouble with runners in scoring position. And yet, despite all that, the Astros still somehow don't want to go to the playoffs either. And they lose to the A's 6-5. So with two games left, both teams tied at 79 and 81. You're going to have a division winner for the first time at 500 or below. And personally, I think the most Rangers way to end the season would be to actually win the final two games, but for the Astros to also win the final two games. So you still end up missing the playoffs anyway. And I think missing the playoffs would be easier for Rangers fans because otherwise we have to host a wild card series. And I don't think that there's a lot, if any, of Rangers fans that believe that they would win said wild card series, whoever you have to go up against, because I think you'd be going up against whichever the ALS teams happen to sneak it or finish in the wild card. I think it's the Red Sox or the Yankees. Mm-hmm. It feels bad. I think a lot of us are just ready for this to be done. We don't want to keep watching this anymore.
4: Yeah, this is a very different feel from the the lousy finish a little bit to the 2023 season. The vibes for the entire team of

0: that year for the majority were different from what it was this year. Just the inconsistency has been insane when it comes to the Rangers. And, you know, I think when you drop three straight with everything on the line as they did, and they've been getting their butts kicked when they've been losing. It hasn't been, and I'm just talking within the last week or so. Yeah, they had like that stretch where I think they won 6 of 7, if I'm not mistaken, with just a close loss to the Red Sox. But then after that, they lost three games by a decent margin, won a game, and then got their butts kicked again last night. So I do think that this is a team that is just ready to be done with it. It would be the most insane story, and everybody would be, you know, just, I don't know anybody that expects them to do anything if they even do make it to the playoffs, but I'm with you. I think it just would be easier on everyone if they just kind of put everybody out of their misery and, you know, just take it off. I don't think the Astros are very good either, but I do feel like the Astros at least have a better chance, I guess, of doing something in the playoffs than the Rangers would.
1: Tell you what, though, if the Rangers make the playoffs, I might just slap down $50 on them to win the World Series just in case, because the odds on that are going to have to be astronomical.
0: Yeah.
1: So a $50 bet might actually win you quite a bit of cash. And I was incorrect, right? They would be the third seed, so they would host the White Sox. But you also lost 4 of 6 to the White Sox in the regular season, so no reason to think that you would end up beating them. Then even if you were to beat them, you'd play the Guardians. You did take 4 of 6 from the Guardians. And then you would play whoever comes out of the AL East, which is looking like, if I can give you a cross-sport reference, Saad, because I know you love those cross-sport references.
0: Hell yeah.
1: That other side of the bracket looks a lot like the NHL Central Division, because you've got the Yankees and Red Sox facing off, and the winner has to do the Rays in Tampa, and then that winner gets whoever comes out of the other side of the bracket, which would be the Pacific Division, if you will. It's this division-based playoff formats need to go away. Just go back to 1 through 8. It sucks.
0: Yeah, I'm always very split on that. Like I get the argument on both sides, to be honest with you. Even on the NHL side, I don't like it, and I feel like when you're the team that's kind of, you know, like the Stars last year, when you're kind of on the short end of the stick, I understand the frustration with it, but I also understand if you're the NHL, you feel like you're going up against the NBA and you need to hook the viewers in the first round, and you can't wait until the end. I get both sides of it, but and I like divisions to mean something, to be honest. Like, that's the other thing. But in the case of baseball and the way that it's going this year, baseball has always been a little bit better about that. Hockey is very, you know, in terms of the entire season, but regardless, yeah, it's not looking pretty. All right, let's move over real quick to football as we wrap things up. College football, Texas playing against Tennessee, and Texas is up 13-10 as we wind down the third quarter here. And it is just so Texas the way this game has gone. In terms of the offense, it's not looked pretty. There's been a lot of careless mistakes. And then, you know, just to top it off, when you look at the penalty from, I think it was Simmons on defense.
1: Yeah, Colin Simmons. How in 2026?
0: The dumbest.
1: Does that, how do you think that is going to be okay? Because he acted like he was surprised he got a flag for it. It's unreal.
0: Whenever there's unsportsmanlike penalties thrown at you, there's always an element of, wow, that was stupid. Like, for example, in the NFL over the past week or so, we've seen a lot of beer chugging ones. You're like, well, that's a dumb one. But you're also like, well, it's dumb of the NFL to issue that penalty, because why is that a penalty? Or if we keep it closer to home, Javonte Williams in week 1, that, you know, he got that unsportsmanlike penalty. But that's one that, I agree, it's a dumb penalty, especially from a veteran, but at least it's like you can say the adrenaline got the best of you. You're, you know, whatever. You can make some sort of excuse to excuse it for like 5%. There's no excuse for pissing after a sack. Like, it's just so weird, man.
1: You can't R. Kelly a dude after a play. It's just, that's not how this works. I don't know, man. That seems like something that you that feels almost egregious enough to take a suspension. I know that sounds really harsh, but come on, man, what are we doing? It's terrible, and that's going to overshadow probably a lot of the game so far, because the game, as you mentioned, has been pretty terrible overall.
0: Yeah,
1: Texas with 206 total yards, Tennessee with 134. The Texas defense has done a really good job of shutting down Tennessee, and the only touchdown they have is actually a punt return for 6 points and then tack on the extra point. So it's going to come down to maybe a last-minute field goal or one game-winning drive, see if the Longhorns can hold them off. But it's looking Texas-sided so far.
0: Yeah, for sure. And you, if you're Texas, you really hope you're able to, because you don't want to go into, you know, a bye week with the sour taste of a loss to number 14 Tennessee, and then you need to come out of that with a game against Oklahoma. So you really want to leave on a high note as you kind of go into the break. So hopefully Texas is able to turn around, but we'll see kind of how that turns around. Is there any other college game that is high on your radar today?
1: Actually, yeah, I'm going to have to multi-view the two 6:30 kicks, yep, because I think you've got a couple of teams on not – it feels like last chances, right? Texas A&M already sitting at 23 after getting upset by Kentucky.
0: Yep.
1: They have to go into LSU, into Death Valley. Seems really tough, and if you lose another one, you've got still multiple games left in the season to make it up, but you're 0-2 in conference play, you're 2-2, and you're likely unranked, I would guess, if you're – falling to 2-2, and then Oregon kind of finds himself in the same situation, ranked 20th. They may not fall all the way out of the top 25 if they lose to USC, but they would be sitting at 2-2 after everybody had them as a preseason, one of the preseason favorites, and they would be sitting at 2-2 potentially outside of the top 25. So these are two teams where they know they have to be looking at this going like, yes, this is our last chance to save a playoff season, because if you are going from outside of the top 25 headed into week five, I don't know what the exact stats are in it, but I can't imagine you have a high likelihood of making the playoffs at that point.
0: Yeah, I agree. For me, the between those two games, I'm super intrigued by A&M and LSU, especially, but I agree. USC Oregon is also a big one. Another one that's kind of sneaky, I would say, is Ole Miss and Florida. Because Ole Miss is coming off of an emotional high, and they're number four, and they look really good, and everything's cooking the right way. But Florida, you're on the road against Florida, and Florida's a pretty good team as well. I'm really curious to see how that one's going to play out, because I do buy into a little bit of the, you know, emotional roller coaster that you can go on when you do get a big win like Ole Miss did last week against LSU. So that's another one. All right, Baldy, that was a delightful afternoon. Thank you for filling in so well for Travis on this edition of the Funhouse. It is 1:51 here on the Ticket. Next up, we'll mix around with the Kick Around next here on the Ticket.
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0: This Ticket Ticker brought to you by American Airlines, the official airline of the ticket, and by Birdie's East Side in Dallas. Just over 24 hours away from the first ever regular season game in Rio de Janeiro, Brazil, Cowboys taking on the Baltimore Ravens. Earlier this week, Coach Brian Schottenheimer giving some health updates.
1: Kobe Durant, hamstring strain, is going to start on-field rehab. PJ Locke still progressing out of the walking boot. Hook's doing good, and then Demo's actually making really good progress. Close to leaving, could be tight for all those guys, but they're making progress.
0: PJ Locke was officially placed on IR today. Linebacker Justin Barron signed to the active roster, and cornerback Reddy Stewart is actively recalled. Countdown to kickoff will be tomorrow at 1. The number one ranked Texas Longhorns now up 19-10 with 5:41 to go on the number 14 Tennessee Volunteers on a Malik Brown rushing touchdown. College football on the ticket tonight as number 22 SMU hosts Missouri State at 7:30. And the Rangers Twins go this afternoon from Target Field at 3:10. Texas is deadlocked with Houston atop the division at 79-81. Houston gets the Athletics tonight at 8:40. That's the Ticket Ticker. I'm Cam Lofato on Sports Radio 96.7 at 1310 The Ticket.
2: 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It's time for The Kick Around, The Ticket's weekly show all about soccer. 2 hours of HSOs on the clubs, leagues, and tournaments of the world's game. It doesn't matter if you're new to the sport, don't worry. This is The Ticket. We're just kicking it around. Now, here's our two soccer nerds, Andy Swift and Peter Welton.
3: Balotelli! Aguero! Staggering! Just staggering! He's won the league with 90 seconds of stoppage time to play! United's game was over! They had it! They've had it stolen back!
4: Oh, those times.
5: Dixon, that is gold. And if you know, you know. Hi-de-ho, P1s, and welcome to the Kick Around. Back here on a Saturday from 2 to 4 on Sport Radio 96.7 and 1310, The Ticket. What a day, what a day. Hi, it's me, Peter. And sitting to my left, but to your audible right, from your streaming or broadcasting device, it is the world's most interesting man, Andy Swift.
4: Peter. It's the day we've, or the week we've been waiting for forever.
5: It
4: finally landed.
5: That feels very bitter and vindictive, Andy.
4: Brilliant call, Dixon. Brilliant call.
5: Yes. Those who have not been around very long, that was the call, the moment when City won its first Premier League title post
4: 2012. That was 2012, exactly 4 years after being bought by the country of UAE.
5: When they, on the very last kick of the league season, they scored a goal to upset and surpass United for the Premier League title.
4: Oh, you're still bitter, too.
5: Of course I am.
4: Yeah.
5: Yes.
4: Hey, well, you know what? Just hang tough, because you may get that trophy after all.
5: I don't know if I really want it, Andy. I don't know. All right. Welcome, everybody. We are back. No SMU football to contend with in this time window, so we got a lot to get to today. Jeff Carlisle from ESPN will be joining us live from Miami at 3:30, the U.S. men's new-look national team. Will be the U-17s will be kicking off against Andy's nemesis of Peru.
4: Mm.
5: You hate
4: Go get them.
5: Tell everybody how much you hate Peru.
4: Down with Peru. Go get them.
5: And we'll talk to him live from Miami. And then in studio, right about just after the top of the hour, Matt Valentine and Sam Morton, the two owners of a project I don't want to say this for Andy. I know I have been fascinated by for a better part of a couple of years. We, as a show, have been wanting to do this interview for a while. They are the owners of Atletico Dallas and now also Dallas Trinity, and they will be in here to talk about their project, answer questions, and all that implies. It'll be fun, won't it, Andy?
4: Yeah. New business in Dallas.
5: Will you ask them about ProRel?
4: Oh, no. Are we going to delve into that? Because, that's the minefield.
5: Yes, we'll have to talk about ProRel.
4: Actually, as long as they talk about it, we'll ask the question. Let them discuss what ProRel means to them. Because we certainly will not.
5: Very good. All right. So, but you know what that means. it's time now to talk about what came out yesterday.
4: Yep. Yesterday, man, was it just yesterday?
5: It was yesterday morning. David Orenstein,
4: it seems like,
5: who is the leader of this, really, really good reporting, broke the news that, now, let me do it this way. It leaked out that the Premier League has found Man City guilty of 114 of the 115 charges, but they have also not made a public statement. They haven't officially announced this. This was leaked out, and I think I read somewhere all of the clubs were notified of this on Thursday, and that's how it got out. So Orenstein reported it early yesterday morning. It started to turn into a whole thing. Fascinating content creation from all the British and English media, just listening and reading and watching all of the stuff that has come out about it. But that's what happened. But the reality is that there is so much more yet to come, because one, the league first has to officially announce the verdict.
4: Yeah. So far, it's just been reports, credible
5: reports.
4: Yeah. And you know, like, Premier League hasn't come out and said, no, this is, no. You know,
5: The head of Man City released a statement today, essentially just repeating their confidence that they will come out victorious in this in the end, and reiterating the statement they put out earlier this year and the one they had put out when all of this stuff started way back when. You can read that for yourself. It's not a very long statement. It is interesting reading, though, because he really seems to be very confident that their entire militia of lawyers will come out ahead of this. But the other part of it is, once the Premier League announces the verdict, we have to find out what the punishment is.
4: Yeah. The punishment can go in a million different directions. And whatever the league, the league is in a very difficult situation, because just going down this road, because you could overlook what they did from the league perspective, but then you'd have an issue with all the other clubs really getting mad for not doing something about it, and B, just now having carte blanche to do whatever they want. So the league really did have to go out and go after City, but it does put them in a difficult situation, because no matter what the punishment is, it's not going to be perfect. You're either going to hurt players of the past, teams of the past, teams of the future, present. Do you dock points? Is it financial? Which I think ultimately, they're just going to go that way because it's the easiest. Just dock them financially.
5: I don't think the league can get away with that.
4: From what perspective? From what
5: fan
4: other clubs?
5: Perspective, the sure, other clubs. Yeah. All of them.
4: There's so many tentacles to this.
5: And the reality is that the fact that we've been waiting years just to get to this point is we now have another extended wait. If I'm doing my math correct, we're probably like 6 months, 7 months out from a final conclusion to this. But
4: so I know you're not a betting man, but if you were, would you bet me that the over and under is 6 months? Because I will bet over. Easily over.
5: I could see that, too.
4: Because there's appeals, and I know they can't go to the court.
5: There's only one appeal available to them, and then they could go to ARP. Because a couple of things everybody should know. Unlike City's successful appeal of the UEFA charges a couple of years ago, this lives exclusively in the sandbox of the Premier League. And the Premier League has very clear rules about how the appeal process and then ultimately arbitration, which is something City successfully did with the Premier League. I think it was last year on another topic, and they came to a resolution.
4: And what you mean by that is that the Premier League, within their regulations and within the parameters of this investigation, they're saying that you cannot go to the court of you can't appeal it.
5: Yeah, you can't take it outside of our house.
4: Which is that World Court of Appeals, right? In sport. They're still going to do that.
5: Yeah.
4: Because
5: they've got
4: oil money.
5: More money than you could. Yeah. That is what's complicating this, is that you're dealing with a nation state with essentially an infinite amount of funds. And there, I keep coming back to the quote that came out from all the leaked documents in the process of this, where somebody quoted the head guy from City essentially telling, paraphrasing, that he'd rather spend 50 million euros with an army of lawyers fighting UEFA than just pay the $5 million fine or whatever it was.
4: Yeah, 50 million for 10 years fighting right, it than paying the fine. Yeah. I
5: think there's probably something to that. The reality is the argument of what is, if in fact they've been found guilty and we're just all going to accept that on face value, what is the proper punishment from that? And then you get into the topic of points deductions, because this is what they did to Everton. This is what they did to Forest, which were very different situations, because Everton and Forest essentially cooperated with the process. It was one single charge, not 115 charges. And they got, I think, 4 and 6 points mm-hmm. deductions. So I've seen several people try to like math this yeah, out.
4: But also they didn't win titles. Do you strip titles?
5: Well, I've seen a lot of people talk about that, but I just don't know the value of it at the end of the day. You know, I've seen a lot of people say, look, I watched those games. Those decisions were, you know, those outcomes were made on the field, no matter. But I still think there's an effect of the fact that the team that did that on the field was a byproduct of.
4: And one thing that, and we're not going to get into this one until all this is decided first, the punishment, the verdict, whether the appeal wins or not, is other teams then suing City monetarily.
5: Okay. I want you to go back in the way back to a kick around mm-hmm. early. Do you remember me making a prediction? The reason why this was dragging out so long mm-hmm. was because the ultimate announcement would mm-hmm. be that City had gone club by club by club and come to a financial agreement on a payment mm. for damages caused over this time, which would be part of the resolution yeah. of this.
4: I don't remember that, but I yes, you probably said that. I don't know if that's the case here because
5: I don't think that's happened yeah. at all, but it will eventually yes. because clubs and even individual players, you know, somebody pointed out the other day, Kieran Maguire has been doing great stuff about mm-hmm. this. He pointed out he had been on a show with Wayne Rooney, and Rooney pointed out, well, does everybody realize that at Manchester United, when we qualified for the Champions League, we got a 25% pay increase.
4: Yeah.
5: So if we had been knocked out of the Champions League because of City, I should be able to sue them for that loss.
4: Man.
5: As an individual player.
4: The tentacles are so deep with this story.
5: Yes. And somebody wrote me a note back because I said, how does the Premier League manage this? Because I do think there's a reality that kicking, you know, docking so many points or kicking them out of the Premier League is in some way self-harming the Premier League, because this is your yep. biggest star-ridden right. team over the last 12 years, and now you're just going to take the Dallas Cowboys
4: yeah, that's why
5: or
4: I was
5: the
4: saying,
5: Lakers out of the...
4: the Premier League was in a difficult situation
5: yes.
4: no matter what direction they went in.
5: But here's the other part. Because one of the punishments is, because it's a, you know, they could just kick City out of the league. But that doesn't mean they automatically go to the EFL, because the Premier League and the EFL are two different operations. The EFL doesn't have to take Man City.
4: That's an interesting...
5: If they're kicked out. Now, if they lose it because of a points deduction and get yeah. relegated, that is part of the process. But if the Premier League said, nope, we don't want you in our club anymore, mm-hmm. you're out, the EFL doesn't have to take them. And the question I keep asking is, even if they get relegated because of a points deduction, what a crappy outcome that is for whatever league they end up in
4: yeah,
5: the EFL.
4: For the other teams.
5: For the other
4: mean.
5: Teams.
4: Yeah, right. It's not fair to them.
5: So there's all kinds of parts of this that are fascinating. And I also, we asked Lars, because mm-hmm. Lars is back over there and Lars has got a lot of thoughts on this. But Lars came up with one particular outcome that I thought, sanction,
4: yeah.
5: or what he thought should be done.
6: We can talk about points deductions, and that is probably the most likely outcome, that they will be deducted a lot of points and have to pay a big fine and all this. But I personally also think that punishment is insufficient. You can relegate them, but they're just going to come back. Assuming the appeal is unsuccessful and pending the full judgment of the case, which we haven't seen yet, if it is conclusively proven that they willfully deceived the Premier League for a period of 9 years, I think the owner should be forced to sell the club. To be perfectly honest. Now, to my knowledge, I don't think there is a mechanism to make that happen. I'm not sure it can happen. But the Premier League is a members club. essentially. And here you have a member who's committed large-scale fraud and been successful at the expense of other members. And they've been totally belligerent as well in their denials throughout. And I don't see how you can then ever have any degree of trust in that leadership ever again. I don't know how you can deal with them in good faith, knowing that this is how they've behaved in the past. So I don't see a way forward in terms of how you can cooperate with the current Manchester City ownership and them being part of, again, what is a members' club, the Premier League.
5: I think that's a great
4: point. Yeah, it is.
5: Yeah.
4: I wonder how he feels about things. No, it is. It's not the nuclear option.
5: Are you shocked?
4: Yeah, forcing them to sell. The nuclear option is what you said. Just kick them out. That's the nuclear option. That's not going to happen.
5: No.
4: But forcing them to sell, and I think legally there's enough language that they could probably find a way to have,
5: well,
4: to have that
5: let
4: happen.
5: Let me ask the question this way. Does the UAE want to continue with all of this? Lars made a really good point. The whole point to them buying this in the first place was to raise the perception of the UAE globally through sport,
4: yeah,
5: and turning this thing into a winning, or look what we can do,
4: yeah,
5: with our untold,
4: yeah,
5: riches.
4: Yeah.
5: And they've done that, because when you think of Man City, you think of the finest facilities, the best players,
4: right,
5: and championships.
4: Yeah.
5: But now you're going to think of cheating,
4: yeah,
5: and
4: that,
5: deception.
4: Yeah. That's the other tentacle.
5: So
4: the
5: question is, instead of making them sell it, do they just want to like go, look, here's the thing. If you guys will just back off and not kill us to death, go SMU, mm-hmm, death penalty, what if we just agree to sell it,
4: yeah,
5: to somebody that you agree is a reasonable purchaser?
4: Probably will be part of the conversations once... Once the Premier, this is the step, these are the steps that will have, the Premier League first has to make the announcement. They haven't announced anything. Once they make that announcement, they are going to come up with the punishment. Once that happens, then it will be appealed by the Citigroup. During that appeal, the two sides will talk. They might agree to go to mediate.
5: Sure.
4: And that's where they start talking about those possibilities.
5: Yeah, the reality is Andy and I and you could talk about this for 3 hours, and but because we have so little actionable things that have happened, we are still only working off of leaked reports.
4: Right.
5: We'll leave it at that for right now, because we'll have plenty of opportunity to get into the meat of what is actually happening as it actually goes on, once the league announces the verdict and announces what the actual sanctions are.
4: But you know what will never now go away, even if they win their appeal and all that? The asterisk will never go away.
5: And there, good P1, is the fan side of one Andy Dalton Swift. And it is quite vindictive. All right. Very good. Big stuff. We'll take a break. When we come back, the U.S. men's national team is about to kick off in Miami in about an hour and a half. The good Jeff Carlisle, live from the stadium to report. We'll talk to him next on the Kick Around.
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0: The NFL is on the ticket. It's the Rust Belt rivalry. Steelers, Browns. 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
2: Welcome back to the Kick Around. Sam and Matt, the owners of Atletico Dallas and Dallas Trinity, will be joining us in about 30 minutes to talk about those projects. Man, we wanted to talk to those guys for a long time, and today is finally the day. We're looking forward to that. So coming up here on the Kick Around, let's go immediately to the Diamond Factory Ticket Hotline, where our good, always there for us friend, live from the scene where the U.S. men's national team will kick off in little less than an hour against Andy's hated Peru. It is Jeff Carlisle. Welcome back to the Kick Around, Jeff. Hold on, Jeff. We're trying to pull you up. You there? The Ticket. Hold on. We'll get you on.

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1: I just saw the lineup that Pochettino has selected, Jeff. He's decided to go all in on the, like, we've rolled out, what, the U18 team it appears to be?
2: Not quite.
3: No, it's there are a couple
2: of vets in there. Obviously, Matt Freese, Austin Trusty, George Campbell, this is his second cap, but he's been around for a little bit. And then Gio Reyna, of course. So, there's some vets up there for sure.
1: Jeff, come on. The number of people that are watching this game today that know who George Campbell is going to be pretty small.
2: That's true. But what are you going to do when Chris Richards isn't available? So,
1: what is up with Chris?
2: He wasn't visible. He wasn't present for the part of training that the media was allowed to see yesterday. Hmm. And the word from, the national team PR people was that he was undergoing some kind of examination, but then he was cleared and, cleared to resume training. But obviously they're taking some precautions here. I mean, there's four games in a pretty short amount of time. I think the last game is October 6th. So right. I think they're just kind of, veering on the side of caution with this, and they want to maintain good relationships with clubs as well. So if there's something wrong with Chris Richards, they don't want to run afoul of Crystal Palace. So, that's kind of where we're at.
4: So were you able to go to MD-1 training or been around the team
2: That's it.
4: Yeah. Well, the reason I ask is, and let's get this out of the way. Let's just talk about Sullivan, the 16-year-old phenom.
1: Kevin Sullivan.
4: Just observing him around the team, 16 is pretty young. Anything to say about the way he goes about his business, how he fits in, his relationship with Tyler Adams? I think that would be key. Anything that you observed in particular about him with the national team now?
2: No, and I think that's a good thing. I mean, he looked like he belonged. He looked like he had been around the team for a while, which he has. This wasn't like his first day, stepping into the classroom. I mean, he's been with them all week. He seems to be, intense, but, I think that's kind of the air that he projects most of the time when he's on the field. So, he's there to win. And so I think, he looked like he had been around the team for a while. And I think that's a message that Mauricio Pochettino has driven home is, listen, you come here, you watch how the veterans behave, you listen to what the coaching staff expects, and then, you act accordingly. And so far, I think he's doing that. But, I mean, obviously it's early days, and, there are a lot of chapters and words left to be written about Kevin Sullivan with the national team.
1: Jeff, you are in the same age bracket, I'm sorry, as Andy and I think. And
4: Wow, that's rude.
1: We were there for the Freddie Adu. We were there for the Landon Donovan. We were there for the Eddie Johnson. We were there for the Gio Reyna. The list goes on and on of these prodigy-type players that were going to be the next gold standard of the American soccer thing. And because while all I've really seen of Kevin is, what I've seen in MLS, which is especially of late, very impressive. I'm curious, through your veteran eyes, is there something fundamentally different about what this kid is doing? Or is this still very much, guys, he's 16, everybody calm down?
2: I think it's a little bit of both. Okay. I mean, everyone, people remember Gio Reyna's run with Dortmund when, it seemed like he was breaking a youngest American to do this, youngest American to do that, on a regular basis. But it can certainly, there's reason to be careful. Pochettino has used that word, careful. And, we've seen how these things can fall apart in a hurry. With Reyna, it was health. Eddie Johnson went over to Fulham and didn't make it over there and kind of bounced around a little bit. And then he enjoyed a pretty solid rebirth in MLS. So it is so early. I mean, it's

0: think there's reason to be excited, but, you know, I think there's also some pumping of the brakes that needs to take place in terms of, you know, let's see what this guy does. And let's say that he tears it up in MLS for the rest of the season. You know, is he really ready to go over to Man City? And, you know, we'll see what happens with the sanctions,
1: right,
0: first of all.
1: Right.
0: You know, what's going to happen with that? You know, maybe that part of the contract gets torn up. But, you know, is he ready for that caliber of team in the Premier League? I mean, you know, that's a little much for me right now. I mean,
1: okay,
0: he's proven that he can excel in MLS. You know, taking that next step, you know, we're just going to have to wait and see what happens.
1: All right, from the rest of the starting 11, I'm going to ask you, I'm going to just throw a couple names out here. Peyton Miller, Justin Ellis, George Campbell. These are other very young up-and-coming players. Did I say Peyton Miller? I can't remember if I did or not. All of them, one of them is a left back, one's a center back. Obviously, Kevin Sullivan is playing on the right as an attacker, and then Ellis is going to be up top. What do you think anybody should expect as just kind of a casual or hardcore fan watching the game today? What should anybody be expecting from anybody or this game overall from the team on television?
0: Well, I think in terms of Ellis, I mean, you know, just looking at his numbers and looking at some of what he's done in MLS, he's almost more of a playmaker than he is like a finisher. So I think, you know, you're going to be wanting to see how he links up with his teammates, you know, the ability that he's able to set them up. I mean, Miller has just got lights out speed. I mean, just watching
1: the left
0: him
1: back
0: go by. Yeah. I mean, well, he's played on the wing too. So, I mean, you know, we'll see if at some point he bounces around, but he's able to really kind of, yeah, just blow people away with his speed and his ability to get forward and his ability to cross the ball as well. And so, you know, Campbell is kind of a no-nonsense defender. You know, he's been doing the business for West Brom in the English Championship, which is, you know, turning into kind of a home away from home for a lot of U.S. men's national team players. So, you know, he's a big guy. You know, he's captaining West Brom. So I think anytime a U.S. player is captaining his team overseas, I think that speaks well to, you know, just his performances and his ability to adapt to a different footballing culture. I mean, the language may be the same, but sometimes, you know, the language of soccer can be very different.
1: All right. Well, with the four games, they've got Chile coming up after this, and then they've got Mexico and Canada next weekend. Is there one particular overriding thing you would tell American fans to be on the lookout for or what they should expect over the course of these 2 weeks?
0: I mean, listen, you're going to see a lot of youth, the good and the bad of that. I mean, I think they're going to see reasons to be excited, but I think there's also going to be reminders that these are young players and they're going to make mistakes. And so, you know, I think there needs to be some patience. I mean, I'm expecting that against Mexico, there'll be much more of a veteran lineup, and you know, we'll see what happens. But I mean, you know, out of all the games, I think that's the one, even thinking about the game against Canada, where the result matters a little bit more than the individual performances. So,
1: I mean, Jesse.
0: I mean, in both of those games, I think you'll see Pochettino skew a little bit more towards going with a veteran lineup. But I mean, these young guys are still going to get chances to play. They're still going to get chances to impress. 11 subs are allowed. So,
1: Wow. Okay.
0: We'll see the degree to which both teams utilize that wiggle room, if you will, and what they do in terms of playing time.
1: Very good. Man, we'll let you get to it. I know the game's kicking off soon. We really do appreciate you giving us the time and the P1s the time. You're the best, Jeff. Thank you so very much.
0: All right. Anytime, guys.
1: Thanks, all right, Jeff. Very good. Jeff Carlisle from ESPN. Go follow him across all the social media. Read his articles over at ESPN.com. When we come back, we'll get into very quickly what's happened over in the Nations League results this week, next on the Kick Around.
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0: Cowboys Ravens gearing up for a Brazil showdown Sunday afternoon at 3:25. Derrick Henry coming in averaging 4.3 yards per carry thus far. Dallas allowing 4.4 yards per carry to running backs. Kickoff Sunday at 3:25. Countdown to kickoff tomorrow at 1. An upset in the ACC. Number 16 Louisville falls to unranked Wake Forest 30-27. Louisville was fresh off a ranked win over SMU last week. SMU's path to the conference championship definitely opened back up. The Mustangs will host Missouri State tonight on the Hilltop. That game can be heard live right here on the Ticket at 7:30. The number one Longhorns also just taking the win in Knoxville 20-17 over Tennessee, stopping a late rally there. And the Rangers will go with Nathan Eovaldi as they take on Bailey Ober and the Twins tonight at Target Field, tied atop the AL West alongside the Astros. First pitch at 3:10. 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
2: All right. Once again, at the top of the hour, or a little after the top of the hour, Matt and Sam from Atletico Dallas, the owners of Wolf and Snake, or Snake and Wolf, whichever you choose, will be joining us to talk about those projects, answer questions, fill us in, let us know what is to come. And yes, Chicharito and promotion relegation, all is on the slate here on the Kicker Rental. Welcome back. Now, there's been a lot going on. Where did all my paperwork? Oh, here it is. In terms of the fact that we are an international break, which means that, you know, the U.S. men's national team's kicking off in about 30 minutes with, you know, friendlies. But over in Europe, they're playing Nations League games, games that matter already.
3: Do Nations League game matters? Yes, they do. Okay, they do.
2: Yeah, they do. Okay. Well, here's
3: they
2: what's,
3: do. They
2: but
3: matter.
2: You know what's fascinating is how many of the big traditional European superpowers all have new managers. Not all, but have new managers.
3: Yes. France, Germany,
2: the Dutch,
3: Italy, and the Dutch. And they all went with a prominent national team player, former player, or coach. Germany has Klopp. France has Zidane. Italy went back to Mancini. And Xavi went to the Netherlands. He's not Dutch, but he really represents Cruyff, right?
2: Yeah.
3: I mean, he does. He is the product of what Cruyff preached as Xavi, and he's now coaching that. So that's very fitting.
2: Yeah.
3: But it's really interesting. These traditional powers, unlike England, which we're going to get to, went back to roots, went back to their football identity for their national team coach. I find it really interesting that that is happening as a trend at that level with those superpowers.
2: So England right now is playing Spain. It's in the second half. It's in the 52nd minute. Spain's Lamine Yamal scored in the second minute to take the lead, but England has fought back and has a 2-1 lead with Gordon and Kane both scoring. I wish I could watch that game, but it's not on a cable channel or something we have access to in the building.
3: So you're still treating England as an important national team that we should like spend time talking about, because I feel like Charlie Brown, and so I am here now to say this.
2: Uh-oh.
3: Okay, it's been 60 years. The only time they did anything was when the World Cup was held in England. They won it 60 years ago. We keep World Cup cycle after World Cup cycle treating them as first tier citizens. You particularly, you even pick them to win World Cups, things like that. And here we are talking about European Nations League and the FIFA break. And we spent 30 seconds talking about Germany, Italy, the Netherlands, and Spain combined before you got to England. And now we want to talk about England.
2: I brought it up because they were in the middle of playing a game against the team that won the World Cup.
3: Okay.
2: How about that?
3: Fair. Okay. No, fair.
2: But if we are going to go back to the Netherlands-Germany game.
3: Okay. All right. Yes.
2: which ended 1-1, which was Klopp's debut as the German national team. He was this close to winning their debut game.
3: Yeah, but a former player of his, ex-Liverpool, current Liverpool player, but ex-player of his.
2: Okay, but Gakpo scores a very nice goal. But what was the better? What was the more important and better part of that goal? Van Bommel's pass or Gakpo's finish?
3: His finish was quality, but that pass was unreal.
2: That's you and I's favorite kind of pass and assist, isn't it?
3: I like the threading of the needle pass. Okay. Yeah.
2: If you haven't seen it, go back and look up the Netherlands goal against Germany. Van Bommel gets the ball on the left. He dribbles it a good 10-15 yards and on full run hits it with the outside of his right foot around the center backs and in front of the goalkeeper, and Gakpo runs onto it and volleys it in for a goal, and it ties the game 1-1. It's awesome.
3: The outside of the foot pass that impeccably finds your target is one of the best things in the game.
2: It's so cool.
3: Yeah.
2: Now, just a side note, coming out of this game was an injury to Kai Havertz.
3: Oh.
2: Which we'll see. TBD. Speaking of injury, you know who else got injured?
3: In that particular game?
2: Nope.
3: Oh.
2: In their game, literally as part of his goal that's won the game for them, France beat Turkey 1-0, Kylian Mbappe wearing prototypes of his new On shoes for the first time in an actual game, by the way.
3: Is the shoes that a player wears part of your kit nerd?
2: Yes.
3: World?
2: Yes.
3: Yes, okay.
2: 100.
3: Okay,
2: yes,
3: got it.
2: 100.
3: Okay.
2: So he scores a goal, which ends up winning the game for France, but he also got hurt. He was holding his knee. He tried to finish the game and couldn't. So red alert for all Real Madrid fans out there, and obviously France fans and Kylian Mbappe fans. Very much TBD on the status of him. Let's see what else happened. Norway, Erling Haaland was back at it.
3: Scoring goals. Another tentacle from this, by the way, this Man City stuff.
2: Mm-hmm.
3: He was pulled from, they have pregame and postgame interview. Right. Not a postgame. He wasn't pulled from a postgame interview. He was pulled from the day before interview for the next match because they didn't want him being asked questions about City, or maybe he asked to be pulled.
2: He may not want it. Yeah.
3: So that's another tentacle.
2: By the way, in that game, I think Odegaard was hauled down from behind by Mr. Dorgu of Manchester United. And it wasn't like a slide tackle from behind. It wasn't hey, I'm going to hold your jersey and pull you. It was literally like a rugby tackle from behind.
3: What are you saying? Are you saying this is a conspiracy to bring down Odegaard?
2: No. And I don't even know if he was given. I would have given him a straight red. It was an awful. He could have absolutely broken both of Odegaard's legs. And at the very least, Odegaard would have been in his right to turn around and just punch him in the face. Because
3: Did he get a yellow?
2: I don't remember if he did or not. I've only seen the replay of it. I don't know what the full outcome was. But that was really crummy stuff on his part. Cristiano Ronaldo started for Portugal, even with a new manager. He started for Portugal. He did not score. But the Portuguese went on to beat Wales 1-0. And then, as we said, England and Spain are playing right now. That game is still 2-1. Andy's Croatia and Chechia are playing each other. What is that score, by
3: They're
2: the way?
3: They're tied at one.
2: Okay.
3: But one Luka Modric scored. By the way, Luka Modric scored to open it up. Let's look and see if our friend, our local star, started. Do you know if he did or not?
2: Petr Musa. I don't know if he did.
3: Okay.
2: And while you look that up, just to kind of put into perspective why the players are sour about this, since most of them are just coming off a World Cup, those teams that played on Thursday play again tomorrow.
3: Yeah.
2: Germany has to play Greece. Norway has to play Portugal, Denmark and Wales, Serbia and the Netherlands. Man, I just don't know what we're doing. First off, trying to squeeze international breaks, four games into 2 weeks is ridiculous with the club schedule and all of that. I don't know why. I don't know what they're thinking or why they feel like they got to do that, but I'm not sure this will end up. Like I said, I talked about this the other day. I'm really fascinated with the knock-on effect once we get back to league play on like the second week of October. for these teams that are losing players, Real Madrid and Kylian Mbappe, Arsenal with Kai Havertz. You know, what is going to be the knock-on effect of that? I just don't know.
3: So Peter Musa, he was called up. He is not in the starting lineup, but he is not listed as being on the bench either, which is weird, right? Because if you're called up, so I don't know if this is an error by I'm on the ESPN platform. If they make
2: no,
3: that
2: I don't
3: mistake.
2: See him. I don't see him listed in Fop Mob either.
3: Okay,
2: so.
3: Interesting.
2: Interesting,
3: but
2: yeah.
3: He did get called up, so that's, you know, that's significant.
2: Yeah, 100%.
3: So before, and I know you want to talk about Tuchel in England and your favorite national team.
2: Just the fact that so many players are, you know, bailed out on him, either through injury or from the Cole Palmer story.
3: Palmer being the significant, right? Yeah. And he's called him out. He said, you know, Palmer misses too many camps, and he shouldn't be missing so many camps.
2: Yeah, maybe Palmer just doesn't want to play for Tuchel after being called up.
3: Maybe. So, but I did want to compare and contrast, because we talked about these national teams, these other powers, all choosing icons or just coaches that bring the style of play that national team is used to playing. They're just going with what they know. It worked with France. And Deschamps. They brought in Zidane. Similar story. Klopp is perfect, I think, for the German national team. I think you agree.
2: Yes. He is German, by the way.
3: Yes, right. Mancini, who is Italian, comes back. He won the 2018 European Championship with Italy, so they brought him back. And Xavi, of course, plays the system that Cruyff invented. He is the example of playing that system perfectly. And yet, here in England, Tuchel is trying to do something completely different, very anti what the football identity of England is. And I wonder just if long-term, those kind of situations don't work for national teams, because time and time again, we've seen that they don't.
2: So, who is the proper English manager for England?
3: Well, this is a different
2: David
3: England
2: Moyes.
3: These
2: no,
3: days. This is not the Route 1 England of yesteryear, right? So, it doesn't have to be one of those old-style coaches. I think there are plenty of I like Southgate. I think Southgate was getting closer to that. It didn't work, but he wasn't terrible.
2: Are you surprised Tuchel is still there?
3: Well, I'm a little surprised after what happened in the World Cup, but...
2: Yeah, well, they had signed him to a new deal prior to the World Cup.
3: Yeah, they did.
2: Which was weird.
3: That was the surprising thing. And still to this day, no national team has won a World Cup with a foreign coach.
2: It'll be interesting to see how long this continues. I mean, obviously, if you know they're beating Spain right now, if they hold on and have a good 2 weeks, Tuchel obviously will hang on and be fine.
3: Oh,
2: but
3: yeah.
2: I did always feel like when he left Newcastle, they were just lining. It was just Eddie Howe lining himself up to take over the England.
3: And that's the one name that just comes up in that regard. Yeah,
2: interesting. Have you watched even a minute of Nations League play?
3: I have. Oh, you mean CONCACAF or
2: UEFA Nations League?
3: No, I have not.
2: It's hard to find. Fox has it a little bit, but they always don't. They don't even show the quote unquote best game on Fox. I think I've seen it. It's being distributed on Fubo and VIX and all those other streamers.
3: Didn't that used to be on Paramount?
2: I think they lost the rights to it. So. I don't know, man. There is a component of importance
3: tied to the European Nations League, because remember Sweden and how they were bad in qualifying, yet because they did well the Nations League, they got one of the spots that went to the playoffs. Ultimately, they ended up in the World Cup.
2: Don't even know if that's how this is going to play out at the end of this. They haven't set those rules for qualifying
3: for
2: World Cup
3: yet. So that was only
2: good
3: for 2026?
2: Yeah, they haven't told us what 2030 holds.
3: I might just give up on soccer. Everybody's being crazy now. So this is like the MLS playoff rules.
2: Like
3: you don't know year to year or month to month.
2: Just as we were speaking, Benea scored for Spain, and it is now 2-2. So,
3: Tuchel out.
2: Wembley. All right. 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

0: This Ticket Ticker brought to you by Mark Spain Real Estate and by American Airlines, the official airline of the ticket. Dak Prescott and the Cowboys enter Brazil as 3-point underdogs as they take on Lamar Jackson and the Ravens. Coach Brian Schottenheimer on the need to contain the dual threat of Lamar Jackson.
1: We have to be better at containing. He's looking at the film. He's seeing the seams that we've created and given to Jackson Dart and Jaden Daniels, and he's going to be aware of that. But this is a new week. It's a different deal. We've got some different things that we're looking at that we kind of like going into this game.
0: Sunday afternoon kickoff at 3:25. Countdown to kickoff can be heard right here on the Ticket at 1. And across the college football landscape, the number one ranked Longhorns stay on top, holding off a late rally from the Volunteers. Texas wins 20-17 there. Jeremiah Smith goes 12 for 217 for 4 touchdowns as number 7 Ohio State beats Illinois 42-19. And tonight at Gerald Ford Stadium, SMU hosts Missouri State. That full game can be heard right here live on the Ticket at 7:30. That's the Ticket Ticker. I'm Cam Lafada, Sports Radio 96.7 and 1310 The Ticket.
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3: All right, the U.S. men's national team will kick off in about 15 minutes, and we'll keep everybody posted on what's going on over there. England and Spain, by the way, Andy, you're still 2-2. Welcome back to the Kick Around. Now in studio, we're about to have a visit from two guys that we've been wanting to do this with for some time. In the studio now, Matt Valentine and Sam Morton, the owners and operators of a fascinating project called Atletico Dallas. Welcome to the Kick Around, man. Finally, after all this time.
4: Thanks, Peter.
5: Thank you.
3: Very good to have you both. Now, Andy's also from Arlington. You guys are from Arlington. I have said for a while that many people in our age group, Gen X, that love soccer, have sat around, had beers with our soccer friends, and went, man, if I won the lottery, I'm going to go buy me a soccer team, or I'm going to start a soccer team.
5: You and I have said it on the show.
3: We've said it on the show, and I'm dying to know what is the genesis of how you guys actually did that. I'm so jealous, to be honest with you.
6: Well, Matt won the lottery.
5: Yeah, I'm sure it was that easy.
3: So what's the genesis of Atletico Dallas?
5: You know, I was on a college recruiting trip with my son and met an investment banker. And he asked if I wanted to invest or purchase the Las Vegas Lights.
3: Oh, wow.
5: In the USL. So I went out there like 2 months later. This is August of 23. Called Sam, said, hey, I'm looking to do this deal in Las Vegas. Do you want to help me on it? And I went to the league. I tried to move the team to Dallas. They said no, but if you want to start a team from scratch, you can. So
3: okay.
5: Here we are.
3: Now, there's a part of that. Why did you call Sam?
5: Good question, because I have no marketing background, and Sam has been in sports marketing through the radio field for a long time.
7: See, that's a smart move, knowing what you know and knowing what you
6: always
7: don't know.
6: Always call radio,
7: right?
6: Guy, you know?
5: Right.
6: High five, that's it.
5: My second call was Brian Corcoran, who's now my sporting director, just because his son played in the USL. So I needed to understand the network.
7: So we have your son to thank for all this. Okay, got it. Because it was that recruiting trip.
5: Right.
7: Yeah, you're right.
3: Why didn't you buy the lights?
5: Well, I made an offer, and the league wouldn't let me move it.
3: Oh, that was strictly it. Okay. Yeah. All right.
6: Fascinating. And I remember telling Matt, I said, I'm not moving to Vegas. I've moved my family a bunch of times, and he's like, yeah, we'll just shut it down. But anyway, this turned out for the best.
3: Did you go to a lights game?
5: I didn't, but I've made 3 visits. It was an interesting experience.
3: What was what did they do? What was the pregame experience of if you went to a lights game or you're wearing?
5: You know, it was very gimmicky.
3: Yeah, the helicopter with Elvis.
5: Yeah, seriously, dropping cash at baby pools along the sideline for family night.
3: Will you be doing that in the Cotton Bowl?
5: We will not.
7: No AAA baseball promotions.
5: Definitely okay. Not.
7: Yeah, all right. So Sam, he called you because of marketing expertise, but I did want to ask you about this because your marketing campaign, I think, has been fantastic. And I don't know if you were the brains behind that, both of you guys, or you hired an agency. Was it an agency that you hired and worked with?
6: Yeah. Well, the agency we worked with was Modest Works on the brand build. So the name, the colors, the badge, you know, things like that, the story behind the badge and kind of the brand. But all the marketing has been internal. Myself, Andy Brooks is someone that I worked in radio with, and
7: but you have then you have somebody internal that gets little things about little messages you're sending out to a particular target audience, and we can talk about who your target audience is. Maybe it's multiple, but there are little things that I pick up in your TV spots, radio spots, graphics that are very nuanced, and that you have to understand the community to come up with those terms. So there's somebody in-house then that's doing that.
6: Yeah, we are doing it.
5: I'm a Dallas soccer guy. I've loved this sport my whole life. I've been here, and if you're from here, you know what we're talking about. Mm-hmm. And any soccer fan that's grown up in Dallas, they understand what the market is, and you know, we kind of speak to that.
7: Yeah. And who is your, I guess, who is, Andy, who are you Andy, speaking to?
6: I'd say three buckets of people. You know, I think when we built the club, we knew that we wanted to be in the city. And we really hyper-focused on what the demographics of the city of Dallas was, the county of Dallas, right? Which is roughly 50% Hispanic. Mm-hmm. And so that's obviously an area that we've got to win. And we were purposeful about not expanding our marketing and our reach past just the city at first. Now, Javi gives us an opportunity to extend that past Dallas because we'll have fans.
3: He's referring to Chicharito as Javi.
6: Oh, sorry.
7: Javier.
3: How fancy is that?
6: Chicharito.
7: Javier Hernandez.
3: Your personal and good friend, Javier Chicharito.
6: But how we started was just win that segment first, right? Yeah. We also know that there's a large crowd of young, I'd say, what are they called now? Not millennials. They're
3: Gen Z?
6: Zs.
3: Yeah, Gen
6: Z. They're living in, they're living in the village. They're living in high rises. They're young, maybe newly married, no kids. They're looking for things to do, right? It's a craft. Guys are going to Pedicolas or going to that kind of crowd. Yep. And then I also think that families, obviously, are important, which is why we aligned with a youth club and eventually ended up buying a youth club. But those are our three buckets. And you know, that's what we've been repeated. And I say I was in radio, we joke about it, but what it taught me over the 20 years is how to market different businesses. Mm-hmm. You know, one day I'm talking to a guy who owns restaurants, the next guy an attorney, the next guy a car dealer. And each one of those things, you're building campaigns for a specific demographic and a different pitches, target every single week.
7: Yeah.
6: And honestly, our CMO was a radio seller for me at The Fan. And so he understands the psyche of what it takes to hit your market. And I think that's been beneficial to us.
5: But I think at the end of the day, we're marketing to people that love the sport, that are passionate about
7: that's
5: it.
7: That's the common thread.
6: Sure.
5: I'm a soccer purist, and you know, I want to make it as much of a European, South American feel as we can.
7: Yeah.
3: We're talking to Sam and Matt, the guys that own Atletico Dallas and Dallas Trinity, by the way.
6: They also got
3: both of those under their wings. You know, part of Andy's comments about the marketing is that you guys have been doing since the start of this year that I've kind of focused on is a theme. I'll call it a mission statement. You guys may not call it that, but it is Atletico or Chicharito plays for Dallas. Atletico plays for Dallas. And I'm curious, what does plays for Dallas mean to you?
5: Look, I'll take that. There's parts of this city that have been neglected for whatever reason, from investment and otherwise. And so it's not just that, that's a component. So we're doing what we can to revitalize certain parts of the city. Secondly, you know, there hasn't been professional soccer in this county of Dallas in 22 years. So we believe we're bringing that to a part of the city that hasn't had it and should have it, in my mind. As big as Dallas is and the soccer hotbed, you know, I think it's number two market in the country for the sport. And so, you know, that's what we mean by we're playing for Dallas. We're very intentional about that.
3: When you guys announced the project, it came with the idea that you guys were going to partner with the city of Garland and there was going to be a stadium off 121. And then ultimately it all shifted to the idea of now you're going to play in the Cotton Bowl. I'm curious about the background of that story and the idea of what the specter of playing in a 92,000 seat stadium means to you guys.
5: Yeah, I can do the background. I'll let Sam talk about playing in the stadium.
3: Okay.
5: You know, the league arranged the Garland thing. That was not a decision we had.
3: Oh, okay.
5: Part of the deal when we acquired the franchise rights in Dallas, the league was already working on a deal for Garland. So it was kind of an arranged marriage. Now, I'll say it was a really good relationship from the citizens. You know, Garland's still one of our top zip codes in tickets and merchandise. So fantastic people there. But politically, it just didn't work out for us. But it's been a blessing in disguise, to be honest.
3: So playing in the Cotton Bowl. Yeah. Andy and I have experience in this.
6: Yeah, we get that question a lot. You know, it's big. There's no doubt about it. I think what you look at and what we do is we're excited about the improvements that they've made on the West Concourse and the premium sections. The field is in really great shape. If you've been to a Trinity game lately, the field is always in, not always, but currently in really good shape. You know, the walls are close to the end lines. It's one of the closest walls. Mm-hmm. I think FIFA allows 6.5 meters or some, whatever the math is. And we're like barely beyond that. So we can, the crowd is right on top of you. That said, there's two rows, there's two sections, it's big. So we're going to set the stadium up for roughly 16,000 people, I'd say from section 12 to the tunnel, lower level only. And we're also going to rope off, and when you come out of those tunnels, you're not going to be able to walk up. You can only walk down. And believe it or not, that seems ridiculous. Like in your head, you don't think that that's 16,000 people, but it is.
3: Yeah.
6: We're also bringing in about 750 bleachers behind the north end zone. To further kind of pinch in and
7: to put on the apron, you mean?
5: Make like a supporter section behind the goal.
6: So the north end zone.
7: Yeah, on the apron itself.
6: Yeah, yes. Sure. Yeah. Yep.
7: Okay.
6: And
5: like right on the
7: Line.
6: And so again, you know, and the TV view is from that direction coming into those stands. So we hope by bringing that bowl in with the bleachers and pinching the crowd, I think we can have a great atmosphere.
3: So, because I'm unclear about this, will people be sitting all the way around the bowl,
5: no,
3: or just on the home side?
6: Yeah. The home side.
3: The side with the press box.
6: Correct. Basically from the tunnel.
3: Yeah.
6: Around the west.
3: Excellent.
7: Lower bowl. And you will shoot towards side.
6: That's
7: so
6: right.
7: You're going to put the cameras on the other
6: side. That's correct.
7: Yeah, got it. Okay.
6: The cameras will be on the east
5: side.
6: And
5: then we're going to put seat kills, just huge black tarps with our logos over the entire east side.
7: Yeah, okay.
3: So you guys are from here. You guys understand the histrionics behind Fair Park and the Cotton Bowl and that whole thing. You guys have based your headquarters down in Fair Park, just across whatever the main street.
6: Exposition Drive.
3: Yeah, and you've built a bar there, and you've got a little playing area. Very cool stuff. And I've been saying this since you guys started doing this, which is, this is what I'm saying, this is, you may not feel this way, is that part of your obligation or part of your need to make this successful is the concept of making it cool to go to the Cotton Bowl or the Fair Park or to Fair Park again. Like, how do you, what is the plan to make that work?
6: Well, I think part of it is the bar, right? Part of it is revitalizing some of the space down
7: bar
6: there.
7: Bar with a B, not with a V.
6: The den coming to you next January or so.
5: March.
6: But look, I tell a story all the time. When I was a kid, you know, coming to Fair Park was magical. You know, I came to Fair Park for various reasons, field trips or whatever. You know, Matt and I had the opportunity to go to World Cup games there in 94, believe it or not, together. And we went to several games that summer. So I have fond memories of Fair Park. And even now when I go to Fair Park, especially now that we bought Trinity and we've been to more games, there's still a lot of activity in Fair Park. You know, people go down there for Dallas Summer Musicals. People go down there for the Science Museum or the Butterfly Park or what, all those things. But for whatever reason, it doesn't, I don't know if it's the city or what, but part of our responsibility, I think, is to illustrate the beauty and what can be at Fair Park while we're in Fair Park.
3: It was funny when Lars was here. I don't know if you know Lars Sivertsen, who did the World Cup show with us. He's from Norway, and Andy took him to the Fan Fest down there. And Lars came back to do the show that night, and he was like, I don't get it. I'm walking around this Fair Park place, and I don't understand why the city, it's so close to your downtown. Why aren't you using this more often? And I thought, welcome to Dallas.
7: Well,
3: this has been our greatest frustration my entire life.
7: Yeah, if you can engage the city to help you with that message, because I agree with everything you say. It's just getting the message out sometimes. It's not the
5: easier said than done.
6: We do take on that responsibility, though. I mean, we're going to have almost 40 nights next year at Cotton Bowl between both clubs.
3: Yeah, I assume you guys are going to turn this into a pregame, postgame scene, like Boardwalk at SMU kind of idea.
5: That's exactly what we're trying to do. We just met with the city about closing off roads, how we're going to do our pregame, march to the match from our bar.
6: That's an eight-minute walk.
7: Yeah.
5: That is the intention.
7: The season, the start and end of the season, it runs through the summer?
6: March to October.
7: March, okay. Yeah, just...
3: Wow, fascinating. Sam and Matt, the owners of Atletico and Dallas Trinity, by the way, Dallas Trinity are in the middle of a season now. You've got a big game coming up during the state fair.
6: Yeah.
3: We'll talk about that here in a little bit. We'll take a break when we come back. We'll pivot over to USL, promotion, relegation, all of that. We'll do it here next on the Kick Around.
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0: ticket has won 5 Marconi Awards since the last time Jerry and the Cowboys won a Super Bowl. 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
2: All right, the U.S. men's national team are about to kick off in Orlando against Andy's hated Peru. Guys, Andy hates Peru.
3: That's really? A weird thing
4: that
3: to
4: is.
3: Hate.
4: Not true. Chilean on my mom's side, so okay. Arch rivals, that's all. Go.
2: I once accidentally referred to Andy as a Peruvian.
4: Yeah, you don't do that. That's bad.
2: He almost killed me.
5: I think Kyle's announcing the game. I talked to Kyle Martino earlier today.
4: Yeah.
2: Sam and Matt, who own Atletico Dallas and Dallas Trinity, are in studio with us.
4: Wait, first of all, it's not Atletico, right? It's Atletico.
2: I said Atletico.
4: Or you guys call it Atletico.
5: Atletico.
4: Atletico.
3: Did I say
4: Atletico?
3: No H.
2: Yes. Oh, I know it's Atletico. I didn't realize I said it.
4: Yeah.
2: Okay. Atletico Dallas. How did you guys come up with Atletico?
5: You know, I really came up with it. I wanted a name that reflected soccer. So the minute you heard it, you knew what it was.
2: Mm-hmm.
5: And then that no one else had in the U.S. There's a lot of Sporting, there's Real,
4: United.
5: There's United, there's just so-and-so FC.
3: It's all out there.
5: So it was unique, so that's why.
2: All right, very good. You mentioned Kyle Martino, who you said was calling the game. He's also part of your ownership group.
5: He is.
2: Which is interesting. An interesting side note about this project for you guys is you've brought in multiple people to invest in it. On your website, you've got, I think there's like 4 of you that are listed as owners. Kyle's not on there, and there's other people that are part of this. How have you gone about, and how important is it that you've been able to go out and get additional dollars to come in and help you with this?
5: Yeah, it's been really important. You know, and they're not on our website, but we have 3 really large Dallas family offices that are supporting us, which is, you know, incredibly important politically and
2: civically. If a family has an office, that means they got a lot of money.
5: Correct. Yeah.
3: I didn't know that term, Peter, till recently. So.
5: Yeah, there's 3 billion.
2: Do you have a family office, Sam?
3: It's at my house and Sam's office.
5: That being said, it's really important. I mean, this is a very expensive endeavor.
2: Okay. This leads into a thing. Andy and I, over the years doing this show, have been really fortunate that we've talked to all kinds of people that own soccer teams. Many of them are Americans that have bought teams overseas. And every time we talk about this with them, they always come back. They always get to the point where they start talking about how much money they're losing. Like, man, I have lost millions of dollars on this. And I'm like, then why are you doing it? You knew you were going to lose. And they're like, because it's, and the paraphrasing of it, it's kind of a vanity project. I just wanted to be a part of this. I wanted to do this, and I just wanted to say that I did it, and I don't care if I lose money on it. But that's how that is done overseas. It's always kind of a passion thing. I just, you know, here in the United States, starting pro teams is about a business. At least that's how I perceive it to be. And I assume that you guys are going about this as a business sense versus a passion project in that sense. And so my question is, what is the plan to make this a successful business?
5: Oh, that's a great question and a loaded question. Yeah.
2: Sorry.
4: We've been thinking about it. We'll let you know when we figure out.
5: I don't mind. We've lost millions of dollars. I mean, we don't have revenue really outside of our youth club right now. And so we know
2: you
5: over
2: sell a lot of merchandise.
5: Yeah, we'd have to.
2: You've
5: sell
2: done a
5: lot.
2: Fantastic job with that, by the
5: way. Oh, I appreciate it. But you know, we know it will be successful. But we've got to get on the field, and once we start getting sponsorships and the ticket base, we think we'll have. It will be successful. Our youth club's really successful financially, so it will. That's a good business model. But we knew the first 2 to 4 years.

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1: This leads me into a question you may not want to answer or be allowed to answer. How much of how USL is going to launch this Premier Division, which is also on the same tier as Major League Soccer, how will what makeup it is in terms of the number of teams and what teams those are, and then, of course, how the promotion relegation promise is going to work out? How much of that are you guys aware of? You don't have to tell me what the details are, but has it all been scripted out? Are those decisions been made?
2: Yeah, I think in large part, there's 90% of the way there, probably, I'd say. Obviously, I think there's still some questions that owners have and some things to work out. But I think in large part, yes. But what I want to say to that, really, when you started talking was, we're operating our business in Dallas. And there's certain things that we can control and there's certain things that we can't control. And what the league decides and what the league doesn't decide, we have a vote, obviously. But there's 27 other owners in the championship. Right. There's 16 other owners in League One. We started this too with the mindset of we were going to do it how, like you said earlier, how you would do it. And so I think our success can be, I think we can be successful regardless of what some decisions that we can't control are. So we're trying to focus on what we can control and not so much what we can't control.
3: Right. But, and the reason I did ask about the league, because I do think part of your success will be based on how strong the other owners invest on their rosters.
2: 100%.
3: And what that structure looks like. So you will have a say, right? You will be at the table. So what do you want to see in what direction do you want to see that league head in?
4: I want to see it be as competitive as possible. Mm-hmm. I mean, we more than likely will not have a salary cap.
3: Mm-hmm.
4: Okay, so the playing roster makeup's going to be whatever the owners decide team by team.
3: Right.
4: And with promotion relegation, you want to stay up. So hopefully it's self-fulfilling to create strong rosters. Yeah.
1: Is it likely, though, when the Premier Division launches in 28, that let's just assume it's 12 teams at a minimum, mm-hmm. maybe more. Will those 12 teams be decided on merit? Or will they be decided on because it's the first year of this division, whatever teams can't afford to and want to participate in it?
4: Yeah, great question. It's going to be the latter. It's because there's stadium requirements, the U.S. pro soccer standards you have to have. So not every team in the championship, even some of the good teams, they don't have the stadium to qualify.
3: Right. So that's to kick things off. But then let's say it's 2 years down the line, a strong financial team gets relegated and a 6,000-seat stadium team gets promoted on the field. Have you guys thought through that yet?
4: Yeah, that'd be amazing. I mean, obviously, the league's going to have to work to have waivers with U.S. soccer. And I know that's in discussion right now.
3: Okay.
4: But that's amazing. That's the whole point of the endeavor,
3: I mean, ultimately,
4: right?
3: That's...
1: Sure.
3: Yeah.
1: Yeah.
2: Right. That happens now in Europe, right?
3: Yeah. We're just basing the question on what the parameters are. Not forced to be here, but the structure
4: if you know the USL well, look at Boise. They have 7,000 seats. They've sold out every game they've ever had, and they have a really strong, almost USL championship type roster.
2: Well, they are championship next year, right?
4: Yeah, they're going to move up to championship next year, but they're the perfect team that could be in Premier in a
2: Portland,
4: small town.
2: Maine.
3: They're more successful than a team that may have an 18,000 seat stadium.
4: Absolutely.
2: 100%.
1: So for a year now, I've been told that there is a wealthy individual in Fort Worth trying to launch a team in Fort Worth. And I've said for a year, man, if USL Premier launches with a Dallas team and a Fort Worth team, it completely changes the dynamic of what you guys have as potential. Because I think back to the old Dallas-Fort Worth hockey minor league thing that used to go on that was so much fun back in the late 80s, early 90s, whatever it was. Do you know if the Fort Worth thing is going to happen or not?
4: I think that's a good... I like where your head's at.
2: Yeah, that'd be amazing if it did.
1: It would be stunning if the... I think that just completely elevates...
4: We know. We're very excited for that possibility.
1: Okay. Because related to the idea of a promoted club, related to that, in USL 1, I think in 28, is coming Rodeo, which is in Salina.
2: Correct.
1: Now, let's

0: just imagine a world where Rodeo Soccer Club blows out like an all-star team and suddenly are getting promoted from USL 1 to USL Championship while they're playing in Salinas High School Stadium. Yeah. I mean, that is functionally a concept that could happen. Absolutely. They could win out and end up playing in the top.
1: What an amazing story that'd be, right? I mean, I think that would capture the hearts of a lot of soccer fans, casual and purist.
0: Okay, but from a business standpoint, how do you make a high school stadium work at that tier?
2: Yeah, that it would be difficult, obviously, but you know. We'll have to see what happens. I think inevitably that will happen.
0: Yeah.
2: Right.
0: Yeah.
2: At some point in the next 10 years with Pro Rail, there'll be a team that comes from League One and a 4,000 or 5,000 seat and moves up.
3: Okay. Yeah. So this is a tough question as well. This is more for a team like you who starts at the top and God forbid you get relegated for, you know, so that's because you have bills that the Salina team doesn't have.
2: Correct.
3: And now you are, a rung down, does that affect your marketing plan? Does that affect your business plan?
2: Yeah, it will. But I don't think it has a tremendous effect because the teams in the USL, we're not getting TV revenue, right? There's no revenue. There is a revenue share. They just announced, 2 weeks ago?
0: Mm-hmm. Yeah.
2: So there is a little bit, but it doesn't move the needle for any team. So, you know, financially, do you take a hit on tickets? I don't know. I don't think you really do if you build community the right way.
3: Is your biggest expense line items player salaries, or will it be?
2: It's front office stuff.
0: More Sam's than expensive. Salaries.
2: Yeah. Sam's so expensive.
3: Well, the marketing campaign is good. You got to pay for it.
2: The biggest, it's team and team operations. So, yeah, that's the biggest. It will be the biggest expense. Right now is front office.
3: Yeah, right now, yeah.
1: Just the travel alone, imagine the travel expense.
3: Yes, and that's all absorbed
1: throughout the season.
3: Right. There's no relief from the
2: There's no relief. Okay.
0: So when would Atletico Dallas play its first USL Championship game, approximately?
2: We're hoping Saturday, March 6th, we're opening at the Cotton Bowl.
0: Okay. Now, the other thing that happened...
1: I'd write that down in pencil.
2: Well, okay.
3: I just wrote it down in pen.
2: Sam, that is our first game. It's just, are we at home or on the road?
1: A lot of variables here. First part of March would have been a good answer.
2: No, March 6th is opening weekend.
0: I love it.
2: They've released the schedule. We just don't know where, if we're home or away.
1: Yeah, can you tell we've known each other a while?
0: In y'all's business plan, I have a suspicion that you have a range of average attendance that you guys are banking on at the Cotton Bowl. Would you mind sharing that with us?
2: No, I don't think we could. Should we share it?
1: Here's what I will share.
0: Okay.
1: You know, we currently sit today around 3,800 season tickets sold. The league averages that season tickets represent 46% of your average attendance.
2: And we're selling 50 to 100 a week.
1: So if we sold no other season tickets from today on, you know, you're looking at 8,000 to 8,500
3: sold
1: in the stadium every game.
3: Yeah.
2: We're 6 months
1: out. We still have 6 months to sell season tickets. We haven't put out flex packs. We haven't put out game packs. Yeah. Our premium areas are about 70% sold out. The Loge, the Cotton Bowl sold out. I think we're all but one suite sold out. So look, do I know for sure what the number is going to be? No. I'll say this, though. I'll be pretty disappointed if it's south of 13,000.
3: Yeah. And walk-up sales are going to be a thing with you guys as
2: well
3: because
2: of
3: the demographic.
2: And the demographic that we're targeting is typically not a season ticket buyer.
1: Right.
0: So one of the other things that happened with you guys is you signed Chicharito to your team, and you were so nice to include me in the presentation ceremony you held down at Southside.
3: Questionable, but okay.
0: Okay, questionable. I was honored.
1: Andy,
0: thank you.
1: I tried Andy first.
0: I know you did. I know.
1: He didn't pick up.
0: He did.
1: He saw the 817 number and said, I don't know who this is.
0: And so that was really cool to be sitting on a stage with Chicharito right there next to me, and the audience was completely bonkers about that.
1: It was amazing.
0: It was an amazing evening, and that was great. But now you've really set a bar in terms of the type of player that you signed. You've got probably 25 other guys you got to sign, and you got to start doing this soon because you've got less than a year to do this in. First, when can we start seeing anticipate more signings? And B, where will they be on the Chicharito scale in terms of their quality, age, et cetera, et cetera?
2: Great question. So we haven't released it. We've signed six, maybe five official
1: I think
2: other
1: five.
2: Players, yeah. All international, none from here. We'll start releasing that. And
0: wait, probably, hold on. You've signed five or six international players.
1: Yes.
0: Not a single one of them is from Dallas.
1: Not
2: right
1: yet.
2: Now, because keep in mind, they're under contract. The USL players are all in the middle of their season.
0: I see.
2: So this summer, we had the window where all the European players weren't to go aggressively go after.
1: We're allowed seven international spots, so we filled those first because that's just how the timing worked for us.
0: Okay.
1: More than anything.
2: Yeah,
3: and Pierre Lucien is involved, I'm assuming.
2: Yeah, no, we actually have a Dallas kid we're working on signing right now.
0: Okay.
2: So
0: it's not Paxton Pomacall, is it?
2: I'm not going to say any names. But that being said, we'll start releasing in the next probably 30, 60 days, 90?
1: Yeah.
2: Okay, so December, January, we'll release names. But from an age standpoint, they're by and large young, low 20s.
0: But fundamentally, since your season starts in March, when is your deadline to say this is our roster?
2: Probably we'll open training camp like mid-January, January 15th, something like that. So we'll have the majority of our roster in front of training camp done.
3: Okay. Is training camp local or do you go elsewhere?
1: We'll do, I'd say, the majority of it at Dallas Soccer Park.
3: Yeah.
1: Okay. But we are not done yet, but I'd say we're pretty close to being done. We are going to do a week of training camp in Mexico in the Playa del Carmen area.
3: Yep.
1: Nice. And probably do a couple friendlies with some Division II, Division III teams.
3: Because we go on the road to follow teams.
2: There
3: so
2: you go.
3: Playa del Carmen sounds good.
1: Pencil in the week of February 22nd.
2: You can put it in pen.
0: I love it. Awesome stuff. All right, guys, before we go, first off, Dallas Trinity, you guys acquired them as well, the women's team that plays at the Cotton Bowl as well. Will the two brands stay separate from each other?
1: Yes.
2: Yes.
0: 100%. I love the Dallas Trinity brand, by the way. I've loved it from the start. I think it's really great. They've got a big game coming up at the Cotton Bowl against Chivas. That is during, will it take place during the State Fair?
1: Yep.
0: Okay. On the 17th of October.
1: One ticket gets you into both.
0: Really?
1: Yep.
0: Wow, that's cool. Okay.
3: Gets you into both the
1: State Fair that day and the game, yes.
3: And the match, okay.
0: And tickets start at $27, and you can go pick those up at DallasTrinityFC.com.
3: Did Chicharito help with the Chivas?
1: That's it. No.
3: No? That
2: no.
3: was independent. Okay.
1: All right. It was in the works, kind of pre-Chicharito.
0: All right. So you guys have rolled out all kinds of merchandise. You've had jerseys for sale. You guys were kind enough to – I got one somehow a few months ago. I love it. It's great. But you guys are going to roll out a new whole set of kits.
1: Yep.
0: Have you announced a kit supplier yet?
1: Nope.
0: Do you have one lined up?
1: Yes.
0: Would you like to announce who that is here on the Kick Around?
1: No, we'll make that announcement here in the next couple weeks. You know, if you follow along, you can tell that we don't do anything just with a post or a press release.
0: No,
1: so
0: I know.
1: We've shot a lot of video behind it. We've got stories to tell around it. Start looking for those in the next couple weeks.
0: Yeah.
1: But we will announce a provider and we'll put out a home jersey. You know, I'd love to say December, you know, ahead of holidays, we may not hit that mark, but at the latest, 1st of January, we'll put out the home kit and then the away kit, you know, maybe as closer to the season starts.
0: Some of the video stuff you guys have put out begged the question, did you spend more on Chicharito or a video person?
1: You know what's funny?
2: Our team is internally is so talented. You know, it's unbelievable.
1: Yes, it costs, but shooting high quality video is not as expensive as it used to be.
0: I know, it's crazy.
1: And if you have the right people with the right camera, you know, we shot the second video, the Javi announcement, which was kind of a sequel to our announcement, and we just did it all internally. We hired a young guy that followed rappers around doing concert videos and recap videos.
0: He's amazing.
1: And
0: he's good at that.
1: He's awesome.
0: Yeah, he really
1: you know, yes, we do put a little more time and effort into that production value, but I don't view it as an expense, as I think it looks more expensive than it probably is.
0: Sam and Matt, owners of Atletico Dallas and Dallas Trinity, thanks for coming in, guys.
1: Thanks for having us.
0: I hope you guys had a good time.
2: Awesome.
0: We're rooting for you. We're really, really excited
1: to watch
0: this.
1: You got your season tickets?
3: Put your money where your mouth is, right, Sam? Yeah.
1: Andy, how about you?
3: Yeah. No, not yet. But I know the Cotton Bowl well, so I'll find my way in. I'm just kidding.
0: He knows the underground tunnel into the stadium. Thanks, guys. Appreciate it. We'll love to have you back before the season starts. Bring Chicharito with you. Bring Peter with you, whatever
2: it
0: is.
2: Awesome.
0: We'd love to learn more as we get closer to the season.
1: Yeah, great.
0: Thank you so much. Thanks, All right, we'll take a break. When we come back, we'll finish up the show next year on the Kick Around.
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0: Under 24 hours away from the Ravens and Cowboys in Rio de Janeiro, Brazil, the first ever regular season game played at the Maracanã Stadium. Countdown to kickoff will be at 1 tomorrow leading up to the 3:25 kickoff. A busy day of college football. Currently ongoing, number 21 Florida leading number 4 Ole Miss 10-3 in Gainesville with under 7 to play in the second quarter. Stay tuned to the ticket as the SMU Mustangs host Missouri State tonight on the Hilltop at 8. Pregame goes at 7:30. Full game coverage can be heard live here on the ticket. And the Rangers and Twins currently in a rain delay. A new estimated start time of 5:10 just announced. Texas playing their second to last game of the regular season, tied with Houston atop the division. The Astros will match up with the A's tonight at 8:40. 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
2: All right. By the way, Spain came back and won that game 3-2.
3: Oh, did they?
2: Yes.
3: but we're only talking about it because they played England. You know, Messi used to be my Messi, like, you know, but he retired and he's moved on. So now it's going to be England. That'll be
2: Why?
3: My new thing.
2: Just to stick it to me?
3: Yes, because you now...
2: Who do you want me to talk about?
3: You make them tier one material now, and I think we need to collectively move on.
2: Would you like to move on to?
3: No, just...
2: They were playing Spain, Andy.
3: Yeah, no, that's fair. That's fair.
2: The U.S. is in the 24th minute. They are tied against Peru 1-1. Justin Ellis scored in the 4th minute of that game for those who are watching the game and listening to us at the same time. Thanks again to Sam and Matt Valentine and Sam Morton, the guys who own Atletico Dallas and Dallas Trinity. It's a weird place to be to talk to two Dallas guys that are living the, is it a dream or the idea or the, you know, of starting a soccer team from scratch?
3: Yeah. They say they both attended the 94 World Cup together at the Cotton Bowl, and I wonder if they were talking about, hey, one day let's start a team.
2: 100%. I mean, how many times? I mean, you and I have talked about this. So the fact that they're doing it, I just find fascinating. And it is a big journey they've got in front of
3: them. It is. It's going to be a challenge. But, you know, that's how life works, right? You have dreams and then you make it happen.
2: And we didn't have time to get into this with them, and hopefully we'll be able to do it later. But, you know, what they are doing is a very different route than the people who are doing MLS, because
3: sure.
2: MLS is that structure that you love it or hate it. It provides, it's a kind of a communal experience in terms of the finances of it between all of the clubs, and USL is very much an every man for itself kind of setup. So,
3: and different economics too, and TV money, and all. it's a different world. So, you know, we have to acknowledge that.
2: Yes, but I do think these two guys in particular deserve a ton of credit for giving it a go. Mm-hmm. Because not only are they in the middle of trying to launch a men's professional soccer team, now they've taken, we didn't even get into this, now they've taken on and are shouldering the responsibility of owning our first professional women's team.
3: Right. Yeah.
2: And so there's a lot to that. And I think they and their team of people deserve a ton of credit for what they're about to do.
3: And so. March 5th this year, right? I mean, this is next year. March 6th, Saturday, March 6th, 2027.
2: Yeah, one of them says it will be at the Cotton Bowl. The other guy says we'll see.
3: Yeah, well, they know they're playing. They just don't know if they'll be home or away. That's all. Come on, man. Why are you trying to
2: create controversy? I just think it's funny. I just love the fact.
3: I think the beyond the club, I think what you and I are going to be interested in following is the whole USL thing, what direction they go. Because, you know, USL, the league, has not talked up a big storm, but publicly said a lot of things.
2: Yes.
3: And now we're going to be asking for follow through on those things.
2: Yeah. When they talk about promotion relegation, how pure of a system will it be? Yeah. Will it will it meet everybody of all the ProRail zealots out there? Will they be happy with what this structure is? I think that is still very much TBD, but those guys seem very excited, very invested, and very genuine, and I appreciate that about them. I look forward to going back to the Cotton Bowl to go to soccer games again.
3: Well, you go to Dallas Cup games at the Cotton Bowl, right, Peter?
2: I have, yes. Okay. I have, yeah, 100%. You know, with the U.S. playing right now, you know, this has been a week, this has been the week of Kevin Sullivan, who is the young player from Philadelphia. He's 16. He started today for the U.S. And I was talking, we asked Jeff Carlisle, who joined us earlier in the show, about, you know, Andy, we've been through the Freddie Adu, we've been through the Christian Pulisic, you know, U.S. phenom thing, and how different the Sullivan thing is. And I've been wondering, is this really any different than those stories? He still is only 16. How much do we really know about his potential?
3: That's the question I think we all ask, right? We all wonder, how excited do I get, or am I going to be Charlie Brown?
2: Yes.
3: Right?
2: Yes. Pablo Mara wrote it. Have you read the Pablo Mara story today?
3: Oh, no.
2: In The Guardian, Pablo Mara wrote a great story about the three 16-year-olds who all played for the U.S. men's national team.
3: For Bora.
2: For Bora way back in 91. The 90s. Yeah. And two of them never played for the U.S. again.
3: Yeah.
2: And the fact
3: the
2: that
3: other
2: they,
3: one was Nelson Vargas.
2: But anyway, the reason why I bring this up is that Harry Bushnell in The Athletic wrote a fantastic bio piece on Kevin Sullivan this week that I thought was great. And as I was reading this and learning about the Sullivan family and the background and all of this, it dawned on me that there was something in their story that answers a question that I know you got asked this question a lot during the World Cup too, which is fundamentally, why is the U.S. so far behind the rest of the world? And I always try to figure out a clip
3: a
2: way to say it,
3: answer.
2: Which is we're 50-100 years behind the rest of the world.
3: Yeah. And when in terms of development, academies, blah, blah, blah.
2: Yes. And when I read about the Sullivan family, and it's a mom and dad who both played soccer, the other brothers all played soccer, and they clearly are ensconced in the sport 24/7 as a family, it dawned on me that seeds of the 50 years behind idea are in this story,
3: right,
2: which is we as a sporting culture historically have never had enough Sullivan type families who were raising their children to be bathed in the sport 24/7. We do have those types of families for football, for baseball, for basketball, but we haven't historically had it for soccer. But I think the thing that we, and you've talked about this before because you've seen it so much in your career, Andy, is the difference between what soccer is in the United States in 2026 is so far already progressed from where it was when we launched, let's say, MLS in 96.
3: I remember in the early aughts, 20, 25 years ago, having a speaking engagement in front of either our season ticket holders, media, whatever, sponsors, and making the point, and this is like in 2000, 2005, that time frame, like, hey, this is just the infancy of this soccer movement.
2: Yeah.
3: Because we are not at the point where parents are, where kids have parents that played the game. Those kids that were playing in the early aughts, now they are parents of kids that are playing. Mm-hmm. We are just getting to that generation. So imagine one more generation removed from this generation. It means...
2: You mean when the World Cup comes back to the U.S. in 38?
3: And it doesn't have to be like both parents played the game and they're, you know, high-level athletes that played soccer. No, it's just parents that grew up either playing as a kid or grew up watching it and feel comfortable with the sport.
2: Yeah.
3: And when the kid goes out and plays or they watch a game, they can talk about it at the dinner table. That didn't used to happen in the 90s.
2: And now it's starting to happen at scale,
3: right,
2: which is what has been the predominant kind of way the sport is viewed and across the globe.
3: Now, there's one more point to make about this that you and I also talk about, is that are all American families now going to be tied? No, of course not. We're not looking for that because unlike most other countries, you also have football and basketball and baseball and hockey. You know, there are other sports that compete with soccer here for the attention of family talk at the dinner table. Yes. But you don't need 350 million people or what, however many families we have, you know, 75 million families talking about soccer every night at the dinner table. No, you just need a big enough group to make a difference. And when you look at Uruguay or Croatia, which are very successful soccer countries with populations of 3 to 4 million,
2: less than the Dallas-Fort Worth
3: right,
2: area.
3: Right. It just shows you, you don't have to get to like 75 million families talking about it. You just need a larger number that we've had over the last 40 to 50 years. And we are starting just now to barely get to a point where it's starting to produce some players like Sullivan. In 20 years, these players are going to be much more everyday players. You know, like we're going to have many more players like that than we're used to having.
2: Yeah. And we, I mean, if you play the game, just going out and watching kids who are 8 or 10 or 12, and you think about when I watch those kids play today, and I think about how you and I played when we were 8, 10, or well, maybe me because you weren't living here at the time, but nobody in my age group back then played like kids do at 8, 10, and 12 today, or 16 or 18 for that matter.
3: Well, going out on the street and just playing.
2: Yeah, it's key. Just a fundamentally different thing. Right. And then I think about, and taking this back to Sam and Matt and Atletico, those are two guys from Dallas or the Dallas area that grew up with the game. It was part of their culture. They played it. They went to the 94 World Cup. Again, going back to how important and valuable having a World Cup in your town is.
3: Look, I'll take it. We can also take it to the other professional team, FC Dallas. Mm-hmm. Dan Hunt is a product of that.
2: 100%.
3: Right? He is that generation, that first generation that grew up playing,
2: going
3: to games.
2: Him and his brother, Clark.
3: Yes. And now his kids or their family, you know, they will be immersed in the
2: sport.
3: And
2: how many people do we know just in Dallas who are guys who are our age that have children who are now either playing it at very high level in college or also now playing professionally?
3: Right.
2: Not just here in the United States, but overseas.
3: Right.
2: We know multiple people.
3: And when I say talking about it at the dinner table, that just talking about the dinner table doesn't mean then you go out and produce a world-class player. That's not what talking about at the dinner table does is if you're 4 years old and your 8-year-old brother is talking to your mom and dad about soccer at the dinner table, as a 4-year-old, you're growing up immersed in the sport. And it teaches you those little things about learning the game. What, when you watch a game, you learn things from those playing the game on TV. And you're not born into that unless the rest of your family is kind of immersed in that as well. That's what I mean by talking about it at the dinner table.
2: 100%. Speaking of which, if you're itching to go watch some soccer tonight, FC Dallas host LAFC up at Toyota Stadium.
3: Hey, by the way, are they still top three, top four?
2: I think they're fourth.
3: Yeah.
2: And LAFC is actually behind them in the standings now. Both teams are going to, this will be a display of depth tonight because both teams are missing multiple players due to international call-ups. LAFC's missing list and injury list is pretty bonkers. But Dallas is in a good place.
3: Yeah.
2: They've really set themselves in a good place and have another home game. That game is up at Toyota Stadium at 7:30 tonight.
3: Top four means home game and their first playoff game, right?
2: Yes.
3: In this format.
2: Correct.
3: Okay. So that's what you want.
2: And before we go, friend of the show, Julian Istone, started again today for Rotherham at a home game, ended up with a 1-1 draw.
3: Okay.
2: Unfortunately, there was an own goal scored.
3: Okay, that's not his fault.
2: Not his fault, no.
3: Anytime an own goal is scored, the goalkeeper is never at fault because you're not expecting your teammate to shoot on you.
2: I just want to say, 3 pro starts for Julian Istone, 0 losses.
3: Yeah.
2: Yeah.
3: That's something.
2: Pretty, pretty good stuff. All right. Okay. Very, okay. Everything else is good.

0: Welcome to Rangers Ranch here on 96.7 and 1310 The Ticket, the show where we talk about the week that was, the week that's coming up, and everything in between for your Texas Rangers. I am Jason Giller-Kellison, sitting across from the great Tyler Tipsheet Samsel. We're hoping to give you this week, plus two or three more weeks after this, but we're not looking too brightly at it.
1: No, but we will be back next week for sure in some capacity, and this weekend will tell us what that capacity is.
0: Yes. Let's dive right into the week that was, because Texas won a massive series and basically eliminated the Toronto Blue Jays from the playoff picture,
1: taking
0: two out of three, which meant they took six out of seven from the Blue Jays this season, which I can't remember the last time they did something where they just basically just completely dominated a team that badly.
1: And I can't remember the exact year, but it was the first time since maybe 1986 that both American League championship teams
0: were eliminated
1: from the playoffs the next year.
0: Yeah.
1: Neither one made it.
0: Seattle and Toronto.
1: Yeah. Pretty disappointing seasons for those two, for sure.
0: The funny thing is you have one of the Cy Young candidates in Dylan Cease for Toronto.
1: Been very good.
0: And the Rangers have owned him this season. He
1: couldn't find the strike zone.
0: No.
1: It was weird.
0: It was, I don't know, because they knocked him out. Was it four innings the first time they faced him? And was it four innings again this time, too?
1: Yeah, at most.
0: Yeah.
1: And his defense let him down a little bit.
0: Yeah.
1: But, man, when you keep walking guys and pitch count gets up, and you could see the frustration on his face.
0: Yeah.
1: He just knew he couldn't find it. And, yeah, the Rangers just rolled to a 7-1 win against, like you said, one of the best pitchers in the American League this year.
0: Yeah.
1: And he's had multiple complete games.
0: He has. He's got to be the only one. Yeah, he's been a workhorse for them this season. And, man, the frustration that you could see on his face, he couldn't get it together. And
1: he knew it was a huge game, right?
0: Yeah,
1: it was the season.
0: If they lose that game, they're basically done. And he knew it going in. And he didn't want to be the guy on the mound when they were eliminated. And that's basically exactly what happened. He only lasted 2 2/3 in that game, by the way.
1: It was rough.
0: In his time facing the Rangers this season, he's faced them for 6 2/3 innings. And he's not been a very happy camper when he's been taken off the mound. The fact that the Rangers basically played really good baseball up against until Sunday afternoon. And Jacob DeGrom, man, once again, that first inning gives up the lead right off the bat.
1: It's incredible.
0: Like
1: I'm waiting for it to turn, and we only have three games left.
0: Yeah.
1: And it's like, oh, my goodness.
0: Now, it wasn't a home run, but he gave up a sacrifice fly, and it just was like a, okay, well, we're not going to win this one. DeGrom is not coming out right off the bat.
1: Mm-hmm.
0: And
1: But they worked their way back.
0: They did work their way back, and he carried it for a little while so the bullpen didn't get taxed.
1: That was the Berger home run, right?
0: Yeah.
1: Yeah, and then it went south again.
0: Yeah, it didn't. The good tide didn't stay for very long.
1: Yeah, Tyler Alexander gave up three runs out of the bullpen, didn't record an out, I don't believe, and that was Church. And
0: yep.
1: You are obviously hoping for the sweep at that point because every game is everything. And, man, what day was that? That would have been Sunday?
0: Yeah.
1: Okay. Yeah, you were just, and that was going into the last off day, feeling pretty good.
0: You're feeling really good because you're okay. We just won a series. After we won a series, we've been stacking these series.
1: Mm-hmm.
0: We took out, like, we lost the series in Seattle, but then we beat Arizona, and then we beat Boston, a playoff team, and then we faced two good teams. Yeah, and we took out Toronto, who was in contention.
1: Right.
0: We're feeling great. Here comes New York, the New York Mets. They've been playing a little bit better. Their offense has been a little bit better now with a new manager and everything, but we can handle this. We can take this on. It's Sean Manaea. We can do this. We can make this happen. He's Sean Manaea. He's a journeyman. It's okay. No, not so much.
1: Boy,
0: man,
1: this has been the most frustrating season, and then this might have been the most frustrating series within the most frustrating season.
0: Yeah. The fact that you walked in and Marcus Semien was what Marcus Semien is on the first game. He was 0-for-5. So that made you feel a little bit better about the Nimmo trade.
1: Yeah, but and then, I think we all feel
0: yeah
1: decent about it, at least from the offensive standpoint. I got thoughts about Nimmo that I actually will get to here in a second because
0: he was an issue this weekend. He had a nice little drive out. That was
1: the first game. All right, let's just go there. First game, they worked their way into a lead, right? 3-2, mm-hmm. couple sack flies.
0: Yeah,
1: that's where I felt like they missed the opportunity. It wasn't because they had bad at bats. They just were a little unlucky. Because mm-hmm. Diaz and Langford hit a couple of shots out to left that could have been, you know, what, a grand slam, a three-run homer, two-run doubles, whatever it could have been. And those ended up being sack flies that felt like runs left on the board. And not to their fault. It was just kind of unlucky. You know, Soto runs down Langford's line drive, and Diaz missed a warning track shot just by a few feet. So you get a 3-2 lead, but the story of the game was the Rangers' defense. Now, they only get credited with one error.
0: They should have multiple.
1: That was the Nimmo drop where he was scared of running into Duran, and then that's part of, well, we need a better offense, so we're sacrificing defense, and maybe the communication was off because Duran's not
0: a center fielder.
1: He's not even an outfielder, right? So that's not his comfort zone, and so the ball goes off Nimmo's glove, and of course there were two outs because why wouldn't there be? By the way, 12 of the 14 runs scored in this series for the Mets, two outs.
0: Yeah.
1: There's a little caveat to that I'll get to in a second. Well, actually, we'll just get to it now. The burger pop-up of the sacrifice this fly, in quotation marks.
0: From Torrens, who, by the way, I think is one of the players I despise the most now. Just these
1: Torrens?
0: Torrens just seems... He's overly cocky for a below-average catcher.
1: That feels like a lot of Mets players over the years, which is why I can't stand him. But yes, no, you're right. And he pops up to foul territory, what would have been shallow right field. Berger makes a great play catching it, and then he double clutches throwing home.
0: To one of the slowest players on the field.
1: Right. I can't think of it. Was it Alvarez?
0: Alvarez was at third base, who, by the way, he had moved up. He doubled the center, which scored Semien and Benj.
1: Uh-huh.
0: And he had moved up to third. I can't remember how he got to third, but he
1: ground
0: got,
1: out maybe?
0: Maybe.
1: I don't remember.
0: Fielder's choice,
1: either.
0: I guess. But so yeah, they even said it on the broadcast. You don't have to worry about this guy stealing. Right. He's not a threat on the base pass because he has no wheels whatsoever.
1: But he made a play where you had to throw it or make a decision, right? He comes off the base and he barely slows down, right? He's kind of like deciding. He didn't completely stop, because if he completely stops, he can't go home. But Berger has to just throw that ball.
0: Yeah, and Berger hesitates, and it's kind of like he was like, oh, I got the out, thinking, and just kind of just nonchalantly, just lazily turning around and realizes, oh, crap, there's still a guy on third.
1: He kind of assumed he wouldn't go, but you have to at least throw it back in to give the perception that I'm going to throw a laser. But then once he does throw it, he throws the worst kind of ball you can throw, and that's the ultimate short hop.
0: Yeah.
1: It was the shortest of hops. It wasn't in the air, and you would have been better off having a three-hopper, right? He had no chance of really catching it. Who was catching? Was it that Jansen?
0: Diaz
1: was catching?
0: Yeah.
1: Yeah, so he really had no chance. So there's two. I considered that part of the two-out scoring because I thought it was avoidable. So that got you to 12. Foscue had a weird, awkward play up the middle where he kind of fell over, or maybe he thought Seager was going to get it. That goes as a hit. And then Josh Jung had a chance at a double play in the game in one of the middle innings that led to some runs. He had a chance first and second. I think there was one out. Maybe there was nobody out. I can't remember. He steps on third, throws wide to first, can't get the double play. Some of the runs score after that. So they don't go as errors.
0: Yeah.
1: And we've said that a lot. A lot of non-air errors. And there were a lot in that game, and it was so frustrating. Because it's either mental errors, it's just not throwing the ball in, it's whatever, communication issues, and it's frustrating, and it's continued in that game.
0: It's like the Dallas Cowboys have infected the defense of the Texas Rangers.
1: Communication errors. Well, then you get to game two, and this is the game that I went to.
0: Okay.
1: And man, was I dead on with almost every play in this game, and it starts in the third inning. Juan Soto comes up, guy on first, two outs, And my thought is, well, one, there's two outs. So you're already in danger because this team cannot get anybody out. Well, it's Juan Soto. There are some names in this lineup, but there aren't. They're either like Bo Bichette.
0: Yeah.
1: People know who he is, but he's not having that kind of
0: year. No, he's not having the massive contract year that he got.
1: Right. And so like Carson Bench, guy people don't know. I'm more scared of him than Bo Bichette.
0: Yeah.
1: But he's still a rookie. So I'm thinking, okay, there's one guy in this lineup that can't beat you. It's Juan Soto.
0: Yeah.
1: And this team has had a terrible run this year of trying to avoid those guys or just avoiding them in general. And that's on Skip. Like, I'm thinking, you walk this guy. I don't care if it's a third inning and you put a runner in scoring position. Make Bo Bichette beat you. Well, what do? They learn their lesson for like the eighth time this year. Hits a home run to the season. I'm like, well, now you got to get to three.
0: Yeah.
1: This team struggles to score runs, and it's already the third inning. You're getting no hit, actually perfect game through four. So you give up that, couldn't stand that. You only had four hits in the game. Three of them came in the fifth inning when you did score your two runs. The other one came in the ninth inning when the game was decided. Well, how did we get to the game being decided? Semien hits the home run off of Lats.
0: Yep.
1: Which, you know, Lats has been a stud, right? It's hard to fault him. He can't be perfect. You need other guys to step up. And I actually like the decision of bringing him in early in that leverage situation the inning before, because you did have the top of the lineup up. And yes, they did walk Juan Soto the rest of the game. Thanks for learning your lesson a little too late. And then in the ninth, okay, just only down one, Trevor Williams comes in for Bo Bichette. And this time you walk Soto to load the bases. Or no, that one was to make it first and second.
0: Yeah.
1: Bichette walks.
0: Yeah.
1: I'm like, man, you just can't walk Bo Bichette there. He's already left six guys on base. He knows you guys want to face him, right?
0: Yeah.
1: Whether it makes him mad or whatever, who cares? You gotta make him swing the bat. And then, of course, the Mets have the ultimate pinch hitter with Beatty, and he absolutely unloaded.
0: Dude.
1: On that ball to right center.
0: I think it was McLaren who said that Williams decided he didn't want to play anymore after the 162, and so he decided to end it then and there.
1: Just a backbreaker, which, God. I mean, maybe they don't score in the ninth, but like I said, they had no base runners outside the fifth inning.
0: Yeah.
1: It was just a bad performance. Now, Nolan McLean is really good.
0: Yeah.
1: He's a really good pitcher.
0: He's their ace.
1: But to have nobody on base outside of one inning and, you know, you pitch to Juan Soto for no reason. I don't care what inning it is. Like, you're not playing a rec ball where everybody gets a participation award. Like, this is Major League Baseball. They have one guy in the lineup that you're scared of.
0: Yeah, and it doesn't help that Seattle, on the first game when the Rangers get beat by the Mets, Seattle goes up and gets blanked by Houston, loses 7-0.
1: Right.
0: But then this is all like we're watching our misery, and so then we're falling apart, our heads are falling off, and then the Mariners come back in an extra innings, Josh Nader hits a single to score the winning run and basically keep the Astros where they are and keep the Rangers tied with them.
1: Yeah, that was the game of the year, because that was right after the Grand Slam. Right when the Rangers game ended, the Astros go up 4-0.
0: Yeah.
1: Like, almost immediately when the game ended, they were in the third inning, and the Astros put up four, and you're thinking, uh-oh, this is it.
0: And the thing was, like, the Astros in the first game, that they did end up winning 7-0, they had the bases loaded with no outs in the first inning, and they only scored one run in the first game. And I was thinking, When the Astros were doing that, I was like, man, this is just not fair. This is just the way this season is. And I was like, okay, I'm done. I texted my father-in-law. I said, hey, you guys have the easier schedule finishing out. You get to go to Sacramento, and the guys you're going to be facing aren't nearly ready for Major League Baseball.
1: Mm-hmm.
0: You guys have a better chance. You can put Alvarez out in left field because, well, it's one of the stadiums he can play outfield in. You guys are great. You're going to have Paredes, Walker. You're going to be great.
1: Yeah, I'm doing the mental math. Like, okay, they're going to be up a game, which is up two.
0: Yeah.
1: With, you know, five to go or whatever, four to go, however many it was. And like, okay, if you do this, well, then it's basically church.
0: Yeah.
1: If they win that game, and Seattle had a great comeback. So then that gave the Rangers life going into the finale, and they win a low scoring game, which feels like they're all gonna have to be low scoring. if they're going to win. And yeah, they get a couple home runs, win 3-1. The Astros win a tight game as well against the A's in their first game. So you stay even, and the Astros hold the tiebreaker. Yeah.
0: So you're listening to Rangers Ranch here on 96.7 1310, The Ticket. We've been talking about the week that was and how miserable the Rangers finished out their last homestand. I mean, yes, they walked away with a win, which is great, and you desperately need it, obviously. But the fact that you lost 2 out of 3 to a struggling Mets team this season, and even in that win, Rocker looked good, but, I mean, your offense still was pretty meager.
1: Yeah, it came down to 2 home runs that you hit, Young and Seager, which they need Seager.
0: Yeah, they need Seager. And Seager, like, actually the top of the order in the entire Mets series was really bad. Langford, I think they had 12 strikeouts between the three of them with Langford, Seager, and Young.
1: Yeah, they had to move him out of that leadoff.
0: Yeah, it was bad. And I don't think Zeke does as well low in the order. I think he needs to be higher in the order.
1: I definitely would like him higher than Langford.
0: Yeah.
1: Like, Wyatt just hadn't had it for 2 months. He just hasn't. And he's walked a decent amount lately. But as far as hits, power, driving, and runs, I need Zeke higher than him, because if that situation comes up and Zeke's behind him, I want Zeke in that spot.
0: Yeah. I don't even mind having Foscue, if it's a lefty on the mound, being in that leadoff spot.
1: Yeah, that's kind of what they've been doing.
0: Yeah, that's what the most priority has been. But I don't really like seeing Zeke down in that 7-8 hole. I don't think he's in. I mean, granted, we have to have some production down there, because we're not going to get a whole lot out of Jansen when he's starting. We'll get something maybe out of Diaz, but there's no guarantee there. And Evan Carter, who's hitting, what, 196 right now for the season, you can't sacrifice all of the offense in the bottom third of your order. You got to have something down there to keep a pitcher honest.
1: Maybe against lefties, they go unconventional. Because remember the beginning of the year, remember we let off?
0: Nimmo.
1: Yeah. Why not put him back up there? Him and Seager hit good against lefties, especially Nimmo. It's not like a detriment.
0: No.
1: That way you get your best hitters the most at-bats. And right now, Wyatt Langford is not one of your best hitters, so... maybe they go back to that and have Seager 2, or maybe...

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1: Won't start because there are no lefties. Maybe just put Nimmo up there anyway. I don't know. So,
2: all right. Well, you guys are listening to Rangers Ranch here on The Ticket. And coming up next, we're going to talk about the impact of losing some of these players for the remainder of the season is going to have on this team.

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12: We all know that miserable feeling after eating a bad meal. Cramps, nausea. We tend to brush off food poisoning as a nuisance, but it may be a bigger deal than people realize. A new study by the World Health Organization estimates foodborne illnesses cause about 1.5 million deaths every year around the world. Now, the good news is a few simple habits in your own kitchen will go a long way. Cook your meat out.

0: All right, welcome back to Rangers Ranch here on 96.7 and 1310 The Ticket. The great Tyler Tipsheet, Sam Sloan, myself, Jason Killer Kellison. Been talking about the week that was for your Rangers, and now we're going to talk about the injury list, because that's probably the biggest impact for this team. Because when you look at it, the Rangers are missing two key pieces, and they've got another key piece that's back from the IL, but we don't know what they're going to do with them. And that's, let's talk about that one first, Eovaldi. Because he could start Saturday, he could sit Saturday and just come out of the bullpen. And if that happens, you have a bullpen on day on Saturday and Gore is your starter on Sunday. I don't know if I'm a big fan of that, but
1: yeah, they have limited options. I think you just go Gore on Sunday, because I don't know. I guess you can make the argument, well, you got to win Saturday and maybe make Sunday matter, but like, you might have to win all three. That's kind of the mindset.
0: I think in this situation, you have to sweep the Minnesota series. So you've got, it's like Skip has been managing all hands on deck, and he's been having, like, he had Tyler Alexander pitch 2 days in a row.
1: Mm-hmm.
0: Granted, he only pitched like 12 pitches and got 5 outs the first day, but then he came out and pitched, 24, 25 pitches the next day. And I guarantee you, if he needs them, he's going to throw them out on, like, today, tomorrow, whenever he needs an arm, and it's an arm that can do what he needs it to do, like a specialized.
1: Eovaldi starts.
0: I would think Eovaldi starts, and then maybe piggyback him with Montgomery.
1: Right, him, Williams, and then just try to get to the back end however you can in some form or manner.
0: Because coming out of the bullpen, Eovaldi's delivered 4 solid innings in an outing. Montgomery's done the exact same, because he came in for Gore, right? Or did he come in for? He came in for Quantrill.
1: Right, and then he came in for the save.
0: Yeah,
1: on Thursday.
0: So you got those two guys. How great would it be if Eovaldi and Montgomery teamed up for and got the W on Saturday?
1: Right, your World Series heroes.
0: Yeah,
1: do it one more time.
0: One more time. It's get them in there.
1: Get the ball to Gore on Sunday.
0: Yeah, and then
1: I think they're gonna have to. I think that's probably the plan,
0: because this team will not see Cal Quantrill the rest of the season.
1: Right, that's such a bummer. That's my guy.
0: That's your boy. That's your boy.
1: I can buy his jersey.
0: But I don't even know if they're... You probably have to have that special,
1: made. I'll do it. He'll send me one.
0: But, lat strains, I guess, right?
1: Yeah, he came out after, an inning and a third, and...
0: Yeah.
1: Man, just an ultimate bummer. Because that dude has just been so special.
0: That guy has earned him, if there's this 2027 series, earned himself a contract someplace for about 2 to 3 years.
1: Yeah, he's been incredible. I mean, he's been their best pitcher. I mean, the stats aren't even close.
0: No, it started a little rough because he was coming out of the pen and he was doing mop-up duty. And then because he had starter experience, they're like, okay, well, you can be the fifth starter. And then he just basically took it and ran.
1: Yeah, remember when we were talking about bringing guys back?
0: Yeah.
1: I'm like, oh, that'll push Cal into the bullpen. Your bullpen gets stronger. And then all of a sudden it's like, well, they're not coming back, or other guys got hurt. And so he had to stay in there. And then all of a sudden he was great. And it's like, oh, my God, that guy has to start in a playoff series.
0: Yeah. We were counting him. We were counting it was going to be DeGrom, Eovaldi, and Quantrill.
1: Right.
0: Those are our three guys.
1: In a perfect world, yes.
0: And nope.
1: No,
0: the body said no. We're gonna go ahead and shelf this guy,
1: and then you compile that with what they've already been dealing with.
0: Yeah, because I mean they're already down Leiter. They're down.
1: They're kind of down Eovaldi.
0: Yeah,
1: in a way,
0: he's not been that.
1: He hasn't been able to start. We really don't know what the plan is or was or situation is. So, but the fact that he's thrown 4 innings in a game tells me that he could start.
0: Like, if you can get 4 innings out of him, I'd be happy right now, because that's what you're averaging with Gore and DeGrom.
1: Right.
0: And Rocker.
1: And if he really brings it, you know, maybe his pitch count's good and he can go a fifth and you're feeling great. But it's just compounded itself, and DeGrom and Gore, I mean, they've had to go out and visit with Gore a few times on, like, hey, are you good?
0: Yeah.
1: And so, we've heard about DeGrom's ailments, whether it's a hip, a knee, or whatever, a groin. There's been a bunch of things. So, it feels like those two are barely hanging on. So, really, the only guy we haven't heard anything about is Rocker.
0: Yeah.
1: Who, by the way, Maybe we'll talk about this later, but he looks like he might be your game one starter if you make it. But yeah, they really only have one guy that we think, okay, I think nothing's wrong with him. And then they might have like two, maybe three other starters if you don't count Cody Bradford.
0: Yeah, if you don't count Bradford. And Bradford might be, especially if they do make it to the playoffs, he moves into a long inning replacement or one inning guy. But the fact that Gores himself, he is about to pitch the most he's ever pitched in a season.
1: And he has maybe the most starts or second or third in baseball.
0: Yeah, last week going in, I think he was at 36, which tied him with Sandy Alcantara. And this season, he's right up there again. I'll look that up real quick. But he's one of those guys that, like, I've bashed him a few different times this season. Like, basically just...
1: Yeah, you treat him like I treat Patrick Corbin.
0: Yeah, well... I look at the
1: you just hate my left-handed pitchers.
0: My issue is what was given up to get him.
1: Yeah, and I mean he gave up a lot of quantity and probably some quality in there, and
0: you gave up players that are like one of them is up with the major league team now playing first base for you and for the Nationals, and you've their shortstop / third baseman that they have in AAA now. You've got, I mean, you restocked their team for number three starter. You restocked an entire franchise. You gave them a Mark Teixeira deal.
1: His ERA is what, 4.4? I think something like that. It's somewhere between 4.3 and 4.5, and he's been a four, like exactly a 4 ERA basically the last 2 years. So you were hoping to build on that, maybe be a 3.7 ERA, right? And just keep building on that. And he's regressed, and maybe that just goes back to the Rangers' development, right? It's just regression. I can't blame this one on Mike Maddox leaving because he was never with Mike Maddox.
0: No.
1: So this is all in the Rangers staff and how they prepare or whatever it is. But he was definitely better in Washington the past couple of years. Yeah. There's no doubt about it.
0: Now, Mackenzie Gore is at 33 starts for the season, 170 innings.
1: Yeah, 34 starts after this Sunday.
0: After this Sunday, and he'll probably get up to 175.
1: Yeah.
0: Let's hope he pitches five innings.
1: Hey, at least he's been available.
0: Yeah, like, that's the thing. He is, and he's come in
1: something.
0: He's come in on short notice.
1: Yes, he's definitely sacrificed the body.
0: Yeah. Now, a lot of those starts were only a couple innings.
1: But still, so those are more innings that he wasn't planning on doing.
0: Yeah. And so you've got to give him props for being there and staying healthy all season. And just finding ways to contribute. And being that bulldog says, yeah, I'll pitch on a short rest. Now, you're listening to Rangers Ranch here on 96.7 and 1310, The Ticket. The biggest impact, yes, Quantrill was huge, but you still have Gore, and you still have Rocker, and you have Montgomery. But losing Jacques Peterson, I think, is that one with the 26 home runs, just the presence in the lineup that he's been the best leadoff hitter in Major League Baseball this season. When he's been in that spot, he's been the most productive. He's not stealing bases for you, but he's getting on base and he's knocking the ball out.
1: Right, hitting home runs.
0: He's making every pitcher have to work when he faces them. And, man.
1: And it was the first game Young came back.
0: Yeah.
1: That's the real kicker, right? Is you get, it's been the story of the year. You get a guy back, guy immediately goes down.
0: Yep.
1: And they tried to hold off on putting him on the IL, couldn't do it. I didn't have high hopes as far as him returning or being able to even give you an at bat. I was hopeful, but they weren't high. Yep. And sure enough, he goes on the IL and probably not going to happen.
0: Probably not.
1: You'd have to advance a little bit for there'd even be a chance of him
0: because they made it retroactive. So he could come back in the wild card series.
1: Yeah, but he's got to be healthy.
0: He's got to be healthy.
1: I don't think that's going to happen.
0: They had to.
1: Broken bone.
0: Yeah, they had to put him on the other day because if they didn't get him on and make it retro, because they can only make it 3 days retroactive.
1: Right.
0: So if they didn't make it then, there was no chance he'd be available at all during the wild card series. So that's why they did what they did. And, I mean, honestly, they probably should have did it a couple days earlier just to be on the safe side. But they've got no reinforcements for that because you're seeing in the lineup, you're having to see Danny Jansen and Ilias Diaz
1: go up and double catcher lineup.
0: And it is so painful to watch because if you look at Major League Baseball, the history of Major League Baseball, if you want to win, you have to get something out of your bottom three. Your bottom third. And in 2023, the Rangers' bottom third was awesome. But this season, if you're putting Danny Jansen up there, Ilias Diaz, who's had, they both have done stuff this season, but overall, they're not batters that you're worried about, and you're definitely not worried about Ian or Evan Carter. I don't know who Ian Carter is, but
1: alter ego.
0: Oh yeah, his twin brother. But you don't worry about them, those guys at all, because they're not a threat. One. Carter's a threat on the base pass if he can get there.
1: Mm-hmm.
0: But they're batting him ninth behind Jansen and Diaz, who, if they are on the base pass, they're a great roadblock in front of your speedster. So you're not worried at all about the Rangers' bottom third.
1: Yeah, when you have to DH somebody else, right, it's Foscue a little bit.
0: Yeah.
1: But, you know, Jock this year was that guy, and that's just a position they haven't gotten much from over the past decade or however long back you want to go. Maybe they got a little bit from Garver in 23, but he still missed half that year. So
0: yeah. It's
1: kind of a position that just, man, you're missing out on DH. Like, it's called a designated hitter for a reason. They got a hit.
0: Yeah.
1: And you just don't have a guy to really fill that and haven't had one. And that hurts your lineup.
0: I mean,
1: him missing hurts.
0: You have players in the history of baseball that have basically got a Hall of Fame career out of being the DH.
1: And for sure.
0: Like, Edgar Martinez is like the perfect example. Like, he is the all-time DH.
1: Remember when that was a debate, was, oh, can a DH make the Hall of Fame?
0: Yeah.
1: Because he waited a minute
0: and
1: then made it in. Now it's just like, oh, yep, cool.
0: Yeah.
1: Everybody like, get in.
0: He's very offensive.
1: David Ortiz, guys like that, no problem getting in now. So, yeah, it's a huge position to have, especially now that it's universal.
0: And the fact that with Jacques Peterson down, that brings back Alejandro Osuna, who's a fun player, but he's still not somebody that you fear.
1: No, he's a lefty off the bench in a situation where, you know, you're hoping for a single.
0: Yeah. It's even if the cards were to fall right, and it's just going to be a really tough situation when you're missing two key components. Jacques and Cal are, when we started this season, we were just hoping that Peterson would just be halfway healthy and halfway
1: productive.
0: Yeah. And that Cal would just mop up innings. I didn't expect anything out of him. And now this team is so desperately needing his presence in their rotation.
1: Yeah.
0: It's
1: tough week.
0: A very tough week for the Rangers.
1: On many counts.
0: But coming up here next on Rangers Ranch, we're going to talk about this Minnesota series and what a possible series, if the Rangers make it to the playoff, would look like.
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7: Welcome back to Rangers Ranch here on 96.7 and 1310 The Ticket. We've talked about the week that was, and we've talked about the things in between. Now let's talk about the week that's coming up for your Texas Rangers, and we'll sprinkle in some Houston Astros talk, too, because we got to watch what they're doing on top of what our Rangers are doing.
8: Absolutely.
7: First and foremost, the Rangers got to take care of business. They have some work to do. They got to face Joe Ryan, who's actually a really good pitcher. He's... like you mentioned before we started the show, he's coming off injury, so it's a little, his ERA is a little ballooned because of that. But he's still sitting under 4 for an ERA, which the A's would love right now since none of their starting pitchers this weekend have anything below a 5.
8: Just why? As if it wasn't an uphill battle already.
7: Yeah. So Joe Ryan has faced the Rangers this season I don't remember the date, but he did face him back in Arlington. And he went 5 innings with 7 strikeouts, only walked 2, didn't give up any runs. And so that was, he pretty much shut down the Rangers that day.
8: Yeah, and he's good.
7: Yeah, it's one of the losses that they took. The fact that overall he's 6-10, you can't really put that all on him. Because he's been a good pitcher. I would take him in our rotation currently.
8: Oh, absolutely.
7: Absolutely. He's going up against DeGrom, and if DeGrom can get out of the first inning, it should be a really good game. But the question is, can he get out of the first inning? Because it's going to be chillier up there in Minnesota than it is down in Texas, for sure. They're starting at 7 o'clock, so it could be...
8: If it is chilly, though, that'll make it harder to hit the ball.
7: If you look at it this way, if DeGrom goes out and gives it up like he does, our pain is over. We've been euthanized.
8: Yeah, well, that's what we thought on Wednesday too, Killer.
7: Yeah, I know.
8: That's what we thought. And then the Astros be like, "Nah, hold on a minute." Yeah. So whatever we think is going to happen is probably not going to happen. Everything's on the table. Everything from both of them going 0-3 to both of them going 3-0
7: is on the table.
8: And everything in the middle. You just don't know because they're both under 500. They're not good teams. And not good teams find ways to be weird.
7: Well, the good thing, the Astros on Friday have Hunter Brown versus Jacob Lopez. Lopez has beat the Astros twice this season.
8: All
7: Once
8: right.
7: He was a starter in the second time, or the first time he came in out of the bullpen, and it was in an extra innings game in Sacramento, and they won.
8: All right.
7: The next time they played in Houston, and they won. So Lopez has given up a total of 3 runs to them in, I think, 7 innings. So there's positivity there. You might see something out of Lopez on Friday night. Now, going forward after that, it's question marks who the Astros are going to start. But then they've got Jack Perkins, who at home is 1-7 with a 7.05 ERA in Sacramento.
8: For the A's. Yeah.
7: So,
8: 7 ERA. Is that good?
7: No, not really.
8: Oh, okay. It's not...
7: And he's also faced the Astros twice this season, pitched 9 innings, given up 8 hits, 8 runs, 6 earned runs, with 2 of those being homers. Walked 7.
8: 2 unearned runs.
7: Walked 7.
8: I'm trying to find something there.
7: And struck out 12 in 9 innings.
8: Boy, and then, well, they do face Bailey Ober the second game. The Rangers do. That's their best bet as far as easiest win.
7: Although,
8: I guess.
7: Ober at home is 5-2 with a 3.30 ERA.
8: Now, is he the one that only has like 90 strikeouts? He's not a strikeout guy.
7: He's not a strikeout guy, but that is right.
8: Yeah. Okay, yeah. So you could put the ball in play on him, and to put the ball in play, maybe something can happen.
7: Maybe.
8: But
7: the Rangers will then, after that, which should be the core start, they'll face Dean Kramer, who they've They haven't played this season, but he has beat the Astros this season back in July.
8: Well, he's facing the Rangers, though.
7: He's facing the Rangers now. But there's a lot of similarities between the two teams.
8: Yeah, and he's solid. Like, you know, he's got, what, 380 ERA?
7: 497 right now.
8: What?
7: It got ballooned up a little bit.
8: Oh, I don't know what I was looking at then. Well, never mind. I hope it's 4.9.
7: Yeah. It got ballooned up just a bit.
8: I don't know what I was looking at then.
7: Yeah. But the Astros are playing against Brady Basso, who's a lefty.
8: Right.
7: And he's sitting at a 5.36 ERA at home. He has pitched against the Astros this season, only given up 3 runs in 1 inning. He came out as a reliever, gave up 4 hits, 3 runs, and a home run.
8: So you're going to have like a difference of 2 whole runs in ERA between starting pitchers.
7: Yeah.
8: In the A's Astros series. Yes. Like every start, there's a 2-run difference.
7: Yes.
8: That's insane.
7: But none of them are below 5. So the Astros.
8: Okay.
7: But it's these are young guys for the A's. They're learning. Some of them have been successful against the Astros. And the Astros are a team that could be really cocky and think we've got this and just fall flat on their face, because we've seen them do that this season. But we've seen the Rangers play great against good teams and play really horribly against bad teams. And like Minnesota is a team that they're 75-84. They're not a horrible team.
8: They're right there like with the Mets.
7: Yeah, they're basically the Texas Rangers. Like the fact that they don't have the pitching pedigree that the Rangers have in their starting rotation, but they've been playing the same way. They make the same defensive mistakes the Rangers do, probably not as much. The Rangers team this season, from being the best team and defensive team in the major leagues, have gone to one of the worst. And
8: the Twins in their lineup, they don't have a Juan Soto type guy that you're trying to avoid. The only guy you would try to avoid is not playing in Byron Buxton.
7: Yeah. So, well, I mean, you still got to avoid Cody Clemens is going to do some damage to you.
8: Yeah, they got guys, some power threats. Yeah, Clemens, Bell, Brooks Lee, they all got 20, 25 home runs. They don't have a 30 home run guy.
7: No.
8: But they got a number of 20 homer, 25 homer guys. And if one of them gets hot, I guess at a certain point you start walking them, but they don't have that guy. You're just like, yep, I have to avoid that guy. Yeah. And so you kind of just have to get outs one by one and just hope for the best. And like you said, the Astros have kind of had their fair share of oopsies.
7: Yeah, but they have owned the Rangers this season. I mean, they swept the Rangers.
8: Oh, yeah, the Twins, yeah.
7: Yeah, back in June.
8: Yeah.
7: So the fact, it could be really, and there's a good chance that Sunday doesn't matter.
8: It's very possible because, I mean, I looked up the magic numbers, and the Astros should be technically one less than the Rangers because of the tiebreaker. They both sit at 4, but actually the Astros is at 3. So like if the Astros won the first 2 and the Rangers lost one of the first 2, yes, Sunday would not matter.
7: Yeah.
8: But we don't know anything. Yeah. We know absolutely nothing. And the Astros in the last month, they've blown 3 games that they've had a 4-run lead.
7: Yeah.
8: Or more.
7: The Rangers, the Astros pitching is, you think the Rangers pitching is limping. It's nothing compared to the Astros right now. The Astros, they've lost Christian Javier. They've lost, they haven't lost him, but he's on the 15-day IL. O'Kurt's out. They've lost Walter. They got Burrows back, but Burrows is not somebody that you're like, go home and say, oh my God, this guy's going to win us a game here today. They are struggling. They've got Brown, who's going on Friday night, and then they're like, it's going to be bullpen games for them because they've got nothing.
8: Or maybe they just haven't announced anything because they're also waiting. Maybe they're like, hey, maybe we'll clinch by Sunday and then you save all arms for Tuesday.
7: They could be, but
8: I don't know what those arms are, but.
7: Yeah. Well, if you think the Rangers are struggling, you should look at the bullpen and everything down in Houston because they are falling apart fast. And you could tell that the pressure is kind of getting to some of these guys too. Alvarez doesn't care. Alvarez is going to go up and murder the ball.
8: Yeah, and they need to walk him.
7: Yeah.
8: Makes. I know they got some other hitters in that lineup, but
7: you know
8: I
7: what?
8: Just do not want him to beat them. Make somebody else hit the ball.
7: I would rather face Paredes or Walker than Alvarez.
8: Than the MVP of the American League.
7: That being said, Paredes did tie up the game for him the other night in Oakland.
8: Yeah, he's a very good hitter.
7: But
8: no doubt. But
7: if you have a choice.
8: But no, there's only one Yordan.
7: Yeah.
8: He is the best hitter in the American League, in my opinion. Maybe baseball. Like, he's so good, and it drives me nuts.
7: Also, like, I don't know how much of the game you got to watch, but Pena got called strike on him because he was delaying the game as a batter.
8: Oh, really?
7: Yeah, and which, like, the Astros will do. They've had more of those penalties, like strikes, than any other team in Major League Baseball this season and last season when they instituted that rule, because they will go up and they will wait to the very last second to get into the box and make eye contact.
8: Okay, they were calling that on the Yankees guy.
7: Mm-hmm.
8: I can't remember, but
7: the Astros do that all the time because Pena's got two or three of those.
8: I haven't noticed
7: Altuve's had some. Alvarez has even had some. They will go up and they will wait to the last second, to take every last second they can, and then make eye contact. And sometimes it's right at the pitcher's been up there waiting.
8: And it's just trying to do it by the 8 second mark.
7: Yeah, and they're trying just to mess with the pitcher's timing.
8: Right. And I guess by rule they're not doing anything wrong. It's just a memo from Major League Baseball to crack down on it. Because if you're looking at him by 8 seconds,
7: that's the thing.
8: They're not doing anything wrong.
7: Like, they're not timing it right, and the 8 second clicks, and then they look up at him, and so it's
8: like a half second late.
7: Yeah, and so that they're trying to stretch it as thin as they can, but they can't really always take a look at the right time. So they've had that happen to them a lot, and it's pretty funny when you see it happen, because then they're looking like they're about to argue, but they know that they've been caught.
8: Yeah, typical Astros.
7: Yeah, but man, it's
8: go A's. They're going to have to win. Yeah, they're going to have to win some shootouts.
7: Dude, we need Jonah to step up and lead those A's.
8: That's what I'm saying.
7: Get us a win.
8: Hey, Langoliers is back.
7: Oh, yeah.
8: Been back
7: right.
8: for 2 weeks.
7: Yeah.
8: So maybe he can be a hero for the Rangers.
7: Dude.
8: He needs to pretend he's playing the Rangers.
7: That's exactly what he needs to do.
8: And he'll hit 8 home runs in the next 3 games.
7: God, that would be awesome.
8: They're going to have to win some shootouts because, one, that ballpark plays small. And then, like you said, their ERAs and home ERAs are so inflated.
7: But you know what? If they get going, the A's can do it. They have some offense out there.
8: They're annoyingly scrappy.
7: Yes.
8: And we need that scrappiness this weekend.
7: And I think we talked about this before the show started real quick. One last note on the Houston Astros. They have no starting center fielders anymore. They're all three that they made the trade and brought in Dalton Farjo from the Blue Jays. He's done. Jake Myers, he's done. Bryce Matthews, he's done. They've got no starting center fielder, so they're doing the exact same thing their Rangers are doing, and random starts for Zeke Duran out in center field. Mm-hmm. They had, what was his name, Spence the other night?
8: Yeah, I don't even remember
7: Lucas,
8: his first
7: Lucas
8: name.
7: Lucas Spence.
8: Hit 3 home runs.
7: Gosh.
8: What a backbreaker.
7: But it's
8: random, hitting 3 home runs.
7: It's going to be it's going to be a fun weekend. It's going to be a miserable weekend. Well,
8: they at least survive through Saturday.
7: And
8: they have guaranteed themselves that.
7: And if you're in Arlington, there's a good chance you're going to go see Banana Baseball anyways.
8: All right.
7: Because they're playing the Texas Tailgaters at Globe Life Field this weekend.
8: All right. One more reminder. The Rangers have to finish with a better record than the Astros.
7: They have to finish
8: 1 game ahead. Cannot tie them. Have to do 1 better in 3 games.
7: Yes.
8: Which means the Astros have to lose at least 1 game for the Rangers to have a chance.
7: Yeah, basically the Rangers need to finish 82-80, and
8: ideally,
7: and the 81-81 is what the Astros have to finish.
8: I don't think 81 wins for the Rangers will do it. That's winning 2 out of 3, but I don't think it's going to do it. But
7: you gotta,
8: who knows?
7: Yeah, we'll see. The Sunday game is at 2:10. And I think the Astros play at the exact same time.
8: Yeah, they do. A lot of the games will be right then, right before the Cowboys start.
7: Yeah.
8: Would be that game.
7: Yeah, even though it's on a West Coast game, I think they're starting little bit earlier.
8: Yeah, kind of have the start times all matched up.
7: Yeah.
8: But if like, it matters.
7: Like the EPL.
8: Right.
7: Yep. Yeah, 2:05 for the Astros A's and 2:10 for the Twins Rangers. So they're right at the same time.
8: Maybe the Astros lose the first two and the Rangers win the first two, and then Sunday still doesn't matter.
7: Yeah, that's true.
8: That's how the Rangers clinch by Sunday. Two wins and two Astros losses.
7: That's all we need.
8: Just saying. I'm just saying that's part of the scenario.
7: Yeah. And
8: just keep that in mind.
7: Come on, Lopez. Let's go, Perkins. Let's get lower that ERA from a 7 at home to 5.
8: Go Sacramento.
7: Yeah. All right. Thank you guys for tuning in to Rangers Ranch. Coming up next, you have Star's Edge. The first episode of Star's Edge with Connor Caldwell and Ryan Baldy Baldwin.
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0: Well, well, well, what have we here? It is season 5 of Star's Edge with Ryan Baldwin, Connor Caldwell. You can typically hear me on those morning tickers Monday through Friday. And we have the master of the overnight board op, Connor Caldwell, my blue line partner. We are less than a week away from the season opener for those Dallas Stars. Unreal. Hockey is almost back. We got a lot to talk about today. No audio today. You get the full 3 segments from us. We will be talking about the offseason, the expectations for the Stars, and then we'll look around the NHL and get some predictions for the rest of the season. And around this time last year, Connor, it was the first season of Glenn Gullitzen, and you were rolling out a team that was just on paper worse than the 24-25 squad that went to the playoffs, right? And that was just because of the adjusted cap rules. Before that, you could just flood your guys with the LTI, guys who are coming off LTIR. The cap was basically a myth in the playoffs, and you just had a worse team than you did from that playoff run, and a brand new coach. And I will still hold on to this. I predicted a first round playoff exit because I just thought there were too many changes from the coach, learning a new system. You just weren't as good, and the rest of the Central had gotten better, and so you were looking at a first round playoff exit. Well, sure enough, after a admittedly solid regular season, they won 50 games in the regular season. I mean, that is still a very good regular season. They get bounced in the first round by the Wild, who made the big move for Quinn Hughes and really set them over the top in the division. They still end up losing to Colorado afterwards, but still, it's been a long time since we've seen a first-round playoff exit for the Stars. And now we flash forward to the off-season for this year. And if you missed our big off-season review episode, that is up wherever you get your podcasts on the Tickets Stars Edge podcast page. Go back and listen to that. We spent 45 minutes kind of breaking down everything, but here we'll just kind of hit the highlights because, in my opinion, it really came down to 3 big moves, and 2 of them we were waiting on, and 1 of them was unexpected. So the first one, the 2 that we were waiting on were the Jamie Benn and Jason Robertson decisions, right? Jamie Benn ends up signing a 1-year, $850,000 deal with the Stars with a couple of bonuses added on in July. And then Jason Robertson ends up signing a 1-year, $12 million deal with the Stars after electing to go to arbitration, but before the actual arbitration meetings. So those got knocked out of the way. The big one that we didn't really see coming, we were trying to figure out how they were going to juggle bringing back Jason Robertson and then keeping Maverick Bourque, who is also due for an extension, or he was going to get offer sheeted most likely. Well, they couldn't figure out how to make it work, and to avoid an offer sheet, they send Maverick Bourque and Ilya Lyubushkin to the Predators and get back a 2027 second-round pick and a 2028 third-round pick. So, all that being said, were you running back a lot of the same team that was the end of last year? You're swapping out Bourque for Ritzgovian, and Nathan Bastian gets swapped out for Oscar Beck. And then on the defensive side, instead of Lyubushkin, you're running Tyler Myers, who you picked up at the trade deadline last year. And then you do have, like, you know, Akivi Ranta, who's back. He'll be probably a 13th forward. And I think that Capobianco has slotted in as a 7th defenseman. But other than that, you're just running back the same team from last year. And I don't think there's going to be a lot of Stars fans that are going to look at that and say, yeah, this is a Stanley Cup team based on how we did last year. Tyler Seguin, in theory, going to be healthy, and if he can stick around, that does change things. But I don't know, man, just looking on paper, there's just, not that I'm never unexcited for Stars hockey, especially when they are a playoff team, it just doesn't seem like improvement has happened compared to last year.
1: Yeah, I think you can twist it that way. I think you can also twist it the way of they needed this offseason to reset and kind of get a new Stars mentality with Glenn Gullitzen at the helm, because it was a quick offseason last year. You remember they fired Pete DeBoer, and it was like, well, you got to get a coach because the draft is in a couple of weeks. And then they got Glenn Gullitzen in, and they had a great season, like you mentioned, 50 wins, a top 10 offense. I think the goal this year is to have a better defense and a better defensive mentality to the team. And you bring in basically what you ran back last year, and that can make you excited as a Stars fan, because Wyatt Johnson broke out with 45 goals. Jason Robertson also had 45 goals. You know, the Olympic year, the injuries piled up, and you kind of hope that you can stay as healthy as possible. I know we harp on that a lot going into the offseason, and a fresh slate. You're healthier. I know there's a couple of questions already going into the season, which it always happens with hockey, because a lot of guys are, you know, doing their offseason rituals and getting prepared that way. And you know, it takes a little time to rev up. And Stars went 4-0 in the preseason to get us really excited for what's to come. And I mean, I don't know what kind of moves they could have made besides getting rid of Jason Robertson and bringing in a couple of guys that can help you win a Stanley Cup. But I don't think Jason Robertson is going to detract you from winning a Stanley Cup. And that remains to be determined. I think the last, you know, 5 years that we've been doing this show, we've been spoiled of really good playoff hockey, and the Stars kind of giving us the expectation that they're going to win a Stanley Cup, and they're still in that cup window, and a lot rides on this season of what is going to happen next year with all the cap space that's going to be freed up. And I'm really looking forward to this season, as of course the expectation is to make the playoffs again, but the Stars have a chance again to get into the finals, and they just have to really ride on this core, because you've got your big three, Mikko Rantanen, Jason Robertson, and Wyatt Johnston, and the core below that has to fill itself out. And then of course we always talk about the defense going into the next season, and having a little bit of a different outlook on it this year with Nils Lundqvist really having a breaking out party last year. Liam Bischel still has a lot left in his tank, and I think Tyler Myers is our biggest question mark, but we don't have Ilya Lyubushkin, so now we only have really one question mark on the defensive side. I think one thing they didn't solve is getting a partner for Thomas Harley, and we could talk about, you know, Esa Lindell, Miro Heiskanen being that top pair, but you could still just squeeze Miro Heiskanen back there with Thomas Harley and really ride a top heavy back end. So there's a lot of things we can mix and match and play with, but yeah, it is essentially the exact same thing as last year.
0: Yeah, and I think the biggest changes that they made in the offseason actually are going to be not personnel necessarily, but their game plan, right? And just actually getting some rest is also huge. Glenn Gullitzen talked a lot. I mean, every coach is going to say this when their players are coming back, right? Oh, they're full of energy, right? And they've had this nice offseason. But I think with the Stars, it's actually true this year. I mean, when was the last, 22? It was the last bonus year, right? Where we haven't had a really deep playoff run. So you actually have a long offseason and a lot of rest. And I think there's a lot of guys that were stung by that, that got used to making these deep playoff runs and to not only lose in the first round, but you were very clearly outplayed. It was not particularly close, in my estimation, between the two teams. I think the Wild clearly showed that they were the better team in the first round. I think that stings a lot of players, especially when you consider the Minnesota rivalry. And I think guys like Jamie Benn and Tyler Seguin see the light at the end of the tunnel and realize it's right in front of their face now for their careers. Tyler Seguin may have another year or two in him. I think Jamie Benn is looking at this as his last year. Maybe one more, but if this could be the last ride for Seguin and Benn. And I think that they are going to look to get the most out of this team in their final years. And I think the locker room is good enough that there's going to be guys that just want to step up and help those guys out and try and make this a successful final year. And, you know, Gullitzen has said guys like Miro Heiskanen have come in and practiced with more intensity. And he was quick to say, not that he's not been practicing with intensity, but it just seems like there's a step up in intensity across the board. They've got this new system that they're running that Glenn Gullitzen says everybody loves, from the coaches down to the players. So it is the same team when you look at the names on the paper, but I'm hoping that between the system changes and between just the being ticked off about getting knocked out of the playoffs that early, that there's at least some level of difference once we get to into the games.
1: Yeah, a lot of film to watch in the offseason, a lot more at least than previous years, to kind of change things around and see what didn't work against Minnesota. They did get outplayed, but the power play was still astonishingly good. But what key areas were not good, and that was the 5-on-5 play and the penalty kill, to be frank. I mean, the Stars didn't really add a big penalty killer to their team. I mean, Kivi Ranta, it plays that role, but they've had a really good penalty kill in the past. You know, they got Roddick Fox, that they've got these guys that can play. I mean, Sam Steele is a guy that can also chip in 10 goals. I think when you talk about Jamie Benn and the career that he's had with the Dallas Stars, obviously the last few years, it's not the brightest light and the best memories of Jamie Benn, but he's still putting up double-digit goals, and you really hope Tyler Seguin can fulfill the need you need and the center ice position that was really lacking in the postseason. And I think Jake Oettinger, coming off of a tough year, but also winning a gold medal, I think they are coming back hungry and healthy, and that makes a big difference, at least early on. You know, we can have our expectations of this team getting over 100 points again this year and making the playoffs and contending to be maybe the first seed in the Central. Who knows? But right now, I think the overall outlook for me personally is another Western Conference Finals appearance. And I think that has to, you have to figure out a way in these 84 games to understand that, okay, we've got a really long run ahead of us. We have to

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1: It's better or a little bit worse or, you know, whatever. But the Stars remain the same. They remain to be the cream of the crop. I mean, top 10 in right now in playoff or Stanley Cup odds. And that wasn't a thing 5 years ago, at least, you know, when we started the show, we were not expecting them to make the Western Conference Finals 3 years in a row. And now they've set themselves up to still be in this cup window. I wonder what you think. I mean, the result last year, obviously, you expected it, and a bounce back year. I'm wondering what you expect a full season, 84 games, and staying completely healthy, where you think this team can go.
2: Why don't we explore that after the break? Because we are up against it already, and I have plenty of thoughts about where the Stars will end up after this. So we'll take a break here at Stars Edge. Ryan Baldwin, Connor Caldwell, the All Dallas Stars All the Time show on the Ticket. Coming up next, we will dive into our expectations for the Stars.
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8: Here's a big question about a small device. Is your phone helping you build a meaningful life or quietly getting in the way? Social scientist Arthur Brooks, who wrote a book on exactly this, says the phone itself isn't the enemy. The trouble starts when we use our phones to escape the very things that give life meaning, deep relationships, creativity, even a little healthy boredom. And that boredom matters more than you'd think. It's when your mind wanders, daydreams, and stumbles onto your best ideas. So Brooks offers three simple rules he says will change your life. Number one, don't pick up your phone for the first hour after you wake up. Two, put it away at meals. That time belongs to the people you're with. Three, set it aside for the last hour before bedtime. Try doing that for a week and see if it changes how you feel. I'm Dr. Sanjay Gupta, helping you live a better life.
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9: 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Ryan Baldwin and Connor Caldwell back with you here in our last segment. We went over the offseason changes for the Stars, the roster the same, maybe the mentality and the game plan going to be the biggest changes for this team going forward. And then, Connor, right before the break, you were starting to dive into your expectations for the team. And you said, hey, Western Conference Final, this is what we've become accustomed to. And this is what these guys are going to be aiming for as a minimum, right? This is Jamie Benn, Tyler Seguin's last season. They're going to be cup hungry. So I fully agree that for the players, at least, that anything short of a Western Conference final, honestly, even anything short of a Stanley Cup final, they're going to view as a failure or a bad season. Maybe not a failure, but just a bad season and not what their goals are. After watching the preseason, and it's preseason hockey, but you know, Friday last night was the dress rehearsal. You get the full scope of, or mostly, I mean, you had some guys, Duchesne wasn't going to play. Jake Ottinger didn't play with some lower body tightness. It sounds like, by the way, those guys, Duchesne and Ottinger, will be good when they go back to practice Sunday. So that puts both of them in line for the home opener / season opener next Friday against the Blues, which also, I mean, real quick before I dive into that, are you concerned about the Duchesne situation? Because I think it's really weird, and I wonder if it's a leftover from his mysterious injury that kept him out for a really long time, which I think ended up being something like concussion related, I think, and they brought him back too early. I wonder if they were just being very careful with his ramp up, and I wonder how, if he took a bunch of extra time off in the off season, and that's why he was under maintenance and stuff, because it didn't seem like there was any injury, but I mean, he didn't play in any preseason games and he didn't even really start skating with the team until this past week.
10: Yeah, it's a slight concern, but the guy's been in the league since 2009. I think, I mean, Jamie Benn kind of needed the rev up, and some of the older guys like that. They like to help out the younger guys and kind of give them a fresh look into the league, but I am a little bit concerned just because right off the season you want everybody to be perfectly healthy. You don't want to hear of any concerns. So just that little bit of concern, and of course the time that he missed last year, they could have gotten to that first seed, in the, which is definitely crucial of playing in the Central Division. But yeah, hopefully Dutchie can come back and be in full strength once the season gets going next week.
9: Okay, so on to my expectations for the Stars this year. So after watching the preseason, Dallas goes 4-0, very impressive, and they don't allow more than one goal in each game. They also had a shutout from Remy Poirier, who I think is going to give Jim Nill a very difficult decision at the end of this year. Mm-hmm. And this is way down the road, but Casey DeSmith's backup contract will be coming to an end, and he has been a very fine backup goaltender for this team. Yeah. I think Remy Poirier is poised to make a jump up and be the backup to Jake Oettinger, and that's just it's more cap space that you can save, right, on an entry-level contract. But I think looking at this team, the 5v5 seems to be better because all of their goals were 5v5. The power play, which was a hodgepodge of guys, didn't produce anything. They were 0-for throughout the entire preseason, which is disappointing. But again, it's a hodgepodge of guys that are not necessarily playing with their power play chemistry. I think we saw the top power play unit once in game two. So not overly concerned about that. And on the other side, penalty kill was perfect too. Zero power play goals against. You love to see that. I think the other big thing too was there were 8 fights in 4 preseason games. 8. Compared to 3 in 6 preseason games last year. And I think the young guys set the tone early with it. A lot of it wasn't the big names throwing out punches in the opening games of the preseason. It was the young guys trying to make a name for themselves. And then it all came to a head in the preseason finale last night when there were 3 separate fights and Thomas Harley got into it. Jamie Benn got into it. And you know Justin Riskovian's always ready to throw down. I think that can be something that you can point at as a change for this team, that they're not going to get pushed around this year. And if you're willing to fight in the preseason, I don't think that you wouldn't be ready to fight once the regular season rolls around. Now you won't see Minnesota until January, which is crazy. But you will see plenty of your other Central Division rivals. So plenty of reasons to throw down. All that being said, I will be willing to revise this a couple months into the season, but I just don't see them. My expectations are a second round. I think there's going to be improvement, but you didn't do anything in the off season, man. That's what I'm pointing to. Like, okay, you're going to run the same core back, and is Tyler Seguin going to be able to make it through? Because he is getting older and he just hasn't been able to make it a full season. Are you going to be able to keep Robo and Roope and Mikko Rantanen healthy all the way through? There's just so many questions that, and even if all those guys are healthy and make it all the way through, are you going to be able to run that Central Division gauntlet? Because you know you have to do that every single year if you're a top 3 team in the Central. And it's so maddening that we're sticking with this too, because it almost benefits the Stars to end up being a wild card and try and have to go through the Pacific side as opposed to the Central side. It's so frustrating that being a top 3 team in your division means that you end up having to go through the Wild and the Avalanche again. And the Wild and the Avalanche are going to be good teams. And then you're going to have to go through, I guess, the Oilers or the Golden Knights. That's a whole nother thing that we'll get into in our next segment when we go around the NHL.
10: The Sharks.
9: The Sharks, the Ducks maybe. But, I mean, the Oilers bringing Mike Babcock back is such a question mark. So I don't know that I feel confident in this pretty much same exact roster going to the Western Conference Finals and winning again. I certainly don't see them winning a Stanley Cup. Now, that being said, I think this needs to be the foundation year. And I've mentioned this, if I can do a cross-sport reference to make Sod happy and Monty pissed off. I think that this is a foundation year, much like I thought for the Cowboys, that this year is not about winning a Super Bowl. This is about showing the foundation from Schottenheimer, from Christian Parker, from the defensive scheme and these players, these young guys, is a foundation season, and you're building going forward. And I think this is the same thing for the Stars, right? This is Glenn Gullitson's year to show that he's at least capable of making improvements on the team via game plan, because next year you're going to have Tyler Seguin's contract come up. They're off the books. You're going to have a ton of cap space even to sign Jason Robertson. And then, oh, by the way, it's jumping up to, what, $127 million projected?
10: Yeah.
9: Oh, my God, $127 million. Like, it's going to be the biggest cap jump that the NHL has ever seen season to season.
10: And then the year after that, it's another 14.
9: Yeah, so
10: projected.
9: And to be fair, the players and the agents see this, right? This is not something that is going to be able to sneak by. You're getting guys Adam Fantilli got what, 13.5 or something like that. Jason Robertson clears Adam Fantilli hard, and it's not close. So this is the kind of money that you're going to have to be throwing around now. So just keep that in mind. But the fact that the cap is going up means that Glenn Gullitson needs to have the foundation in place so that he can go to Jim Dill and say, okay, I showed you that my game plan is sound. I showed you that this team with the right pieces can compete. Here are the pieces that I want and need. And that's what you have space for over the next couple of years. And you have your core locked up for a long time, right? The next guy coming up is Miro Heiskanen, but he's in year 6 of 8. So you still have this year, 27, 28, and 28, 29, before the next piece of your core, quote unquote, is due up for a contract. You have Wyatt Johnston on lock until 2030, 31. You have Roope Hintz locked down until 2031. Mikko Rantanen until 2033. You got Matt Duchene coming up in a few years, but after that, Jason Robertson, he's going to get probably 7 years. Mm-hmm. I can't, because I just can't imagine Jim Nill letting him walk with the extra cap space coming up. I think they did a good job avoiding arbitration, and I think they have a handshake deal to bring Robo back once the new year starts up.
10: Yeah, and do you think that's above 14?
9: I think the Fantilli deal actually killed him, because now his agent is going to look at that and go, okay, well, so this guy's getting 13.75, or whatever it is. Jet Robo can't get more than 14. Not that Fantilli's a bad player.
10: He's 21 years old. There's a little bit of an age gap. But I know what you're saying. If you look around the league, it makes sense for Jason Robertson to be comparable to him.
9: I mean, he's 21 years, old, but his career high in points is 59 through 3 years, right? And this is your only like 100 point scorer in your franchise's history.
10: Right.
9: So, there's a little bit of a difference age-wise, but there's also a little bit of a difference production-wise. And to be fair, I think if Fantilli continues his growth that he's shown, that deal is going to look really good in 4 or 5 years.
10: Similar to the Wyatt Johnston. That looks insanely good.
9: That's going to look really good. And then who knows what he's going to make in 2030, 31. So all that to say, man, it just feels like you're going to be running back the same thing against a very similar top of the Central Division. And oh, by the way, Utah is powering up as well. Mm-hmm. It's going to be a tough division for the foreseeable future. And I just don't know that you're going to be able to run that gauntlet again, then beat whoever comes back to the Pacific, then beat whoever comes out of the East to end up winning the cup. But I just want to see a strong foundation year, and I want to see if you can get another 50 win regular season or 100 point regular season. I'm all about that. I think that is a good benchmark and shows that you are still capable of being a good team year to year.
10: Yeah, and we'll talk about other teams in the next segment, but I think it's an arms race in the Central again with those top three teams, and that's that sets yourself up with a Minnesota, Colorado 1 and 2, or vice versa, or maybe if you can squeeze in to be that Pacific wild card team, or just we can petition to go back to the Pacific Division
9: No, just, no. I think I'm good on that. I don't want more
10: late night hockey.
9: No, I don't want more late night hockey. God, go back to the old versus days where it was a 9 o'clock puck drop every other night.
10: Every other night, yeah. And I mean, we've under the table handshake deal with Jason Robertson, I don't think that that's going to be much of a factor in terms of how the Stars are going to play. I think they all have a chip on their shoulder to, you know, right what was wrong last year. And that's what makes me expect them to get to the finals again. I'm not sure they can take down a top-heavy Florida or a Carolina or even a Tampa Bay, but we'll cross that bridge when we get there. I think the Stars right now, in my eyes, have the best roster in the Western Conference. A lot of the teams are top-heavy. The Stars find themselves in a situation where they're top-heavy with six really good forwards of Roope Hintz, hopefully being healthy, Tyler Seguin, hopefully being healthy, scratched in there. And if that's the asterisk you're willing to take, I think, I mean, the last few years, you've taken a hit in that section. And but Roope Hintz hasn't had a 40-goal year. I think if he's playing a full 84 games, I know we added a couple games this year, if he can get to 40 goals and you feel like your center ice position is really top-notch going into the playoffs, I think you can have some confidence in the Stars making a full Stanley Cup playoff run. But that hinges on a lot of factors. And hopefully, you know, I can be right on a prediction for once.
9: Well, I should also add in as well that something that gives me some pause is just there's not a lot of wiggle room for Jim Neal to work with this year. Right now, you're projected to have 1.8 million deadline cap space, which is not a lot unless you're getting offloading cap and getting somebody to cover a lot of it. You're just not going to be able to make a move for a guy that's getting paid a lot of money. And you have no first, no second in 2028. It's top 10 protected, their first round pick. I believe that was part of the Mikko Rantanen deal,
10: yeah,
9: to the
10: Carolina,
9: Hurricanes.
10: Of course.
9: Yeah. And then 2027, this upcoming year, you do have a first, but your only first round pick over the last 4 years is Emil Hemming, who seems like he's having a solid time down in the AHL, but doesn't appear NHL ready. Like, he would not be among my first call-ups if a forward got hurt this right now, right? It'd probably go Arttu Huru, who I think will probably start in the AHL. Maybe he'll be a 13th skater. Maybe him and Kivi Ranta will be scratches along with Capobianco. But Arttu Huru, maybe even Dylan Ruskovian, I'm calling up right now for, like, dude, gritty, yeah, lines for guys who are going to do hard work and gritty stuff. I'm going to go with those two guys over Emil Hemming right now. And he's only 20 years old, right? I'm not saying like he's a bust or anything like that. He's got a long way to go, but he's just not my first level of call up. So you have no Wyatt Johnston level, Logan Stankoven level, even Maverick Bork level of prospect, I think, mm-hmm, that people would be interested in dealing. So it's not like there's a lot of room to improve this roster for Jim Neal. Any kind of transaction at the trade deadline is likely going to be a Tyler Myers level trade kind of, yeah, deal. So this is what you're stuck with. And if you see that you are trending towards that third seed or wild card spot, halfway through the season, that's just kind of what you're with. So that also leans into you just don't have enough firepower to make it into the upcoming rounds. So I don't know. I would love to be wrong. Trust me. It's a win-win for me because either way I'm right or we go farther in the playoffs, right? I guess it's not a win-win if we miss the playoffs, but I don't see that happening. We haven't talked about that.
10: I wonder, we don't have a lot of time right now, but what if they're 10, 15 games under 500 by Christmas? Or,
9: boy,
10: I know the deadline's in March, but that new year is a, you know, the turning of the new year means a lot with the Jason Robertson thing. And if the Stars are looking like poo-poo, I don't know. What kind of world are we going to be living in, the fire that we're going to have to put out on Stars Edge if that's the case?
9: Yeah, I mean, if you are on track to miss the playoffs. If you miss the playoffs, then I think
10: get six first round picks. What are you doing? Like, you have to do everything you can.
9: Yeah, and I think at that point, it's fair to ask, and we should tap the brakes on this because it's way down the road. But I think if you miss the playoffs, it is fair to ask if Glenn Gulletson should go ahead and move on. I know it's only been 2 years, but that's honestly sometimes the life cycle in NHL coaches is you don't get that often. But apart from that, I think it would be a good turnover spot too, just to start with a new coach and a new captain. If Jamie Benn decides to retire, I think those two would go hand in hand. And you start over with a new captain and a new coach and go in that direction that you want. But boy, if we're missing the playoffs in this year with this caliber roster, there's going to be a lot of questions that need to be asked. But thankfully, based on the rest of the NHL, I don't think that's going to happen.
10: No.
9: But why don't we dive into the rest of the NHL next on Star's Edge? Ryan Baldwin, Connor Caldwell on the ticket.
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9: 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The Ticket, Ryan Baldwin, Connor Caldwell. We've been talking a lot of Stars, their offseason, what we expect for them in the upcoming year. Let's take a look around the rest of the NHL. Been some teams that have improved. A lot of question marks still. And let's start with the rest of the Central Division, Connor. It still feels like after a 121-point season, good Lord, remember there's that point that the Avalanche just could not lose at all. Out of their 55 wins, they won 48 in regulation, 51 regulation and overtime wins. Four shootout wins. They went 26-9-6 at home, 29-7-5 on the road, and a +99 goal differential. They're bringing back a lot of the same team. I think it's going to be Colorado's Central Division and West to lose. And the Stars kept pace for a little bit, but just couldn't keep up with the red-hot Avalanche. Behind them were the Wild and the Mammoth, ended up in fourth. I would probably project that as my same top four, just because there wasn't a whole lot of movement between the Avalanche, Wild, and Mammoth and Stars. A lot of it stayed put. And then if you look towards the bottom of the Central, Predators got Maverick Bork. Maybe they've got a little something. Blues getting a little younger, but they still seem kind of a ways away. And then the Jets, oh my God, without Connor Hellebuck, who wants to get out of there, maybe it's a blessing in disguise. Maybe they can trade him to someone, Mammoth, and... Oh, no. Get a bunch of picks back and start rebuilding. But I don't know. I didn't see a whole lot in the offseason that makes me look at last year's Western Conference Central standings and say, yeah, it's going to be completely different this year.
10: Yeah, I'm with you. And the Winnipeg factor is crazy. Remember, they dominated the Central Division just 2 years prior, and they signed Kyle Connor. They got a couple other guys, and Mark Scheifele's there forever now. And they literally signed Connor Hellebuck to 2031, and now he wants out. It's craziness. Yeah, the Central Central does feel like it's the same top three. I think it's a different order. I think the Stars will take it this year, and I think Colorado and Minnesota will battle it out in the first round. I'm not as high on Colorado this year. I think that they had kind of lightning in a bottle. I know, obviously, they've got two best players in the league, and Nathan McKinnon and Cale Makar, but I think the goaltending is going to be a bit of an issue this year. I think they had a really good duo last year, but I'm not sure how long that's going to last. The other team, Utah Mammoth, you touched on it a little bit. They got Vincent Trocheck. They added a couple guys. I mean, Mackenzie Weegar was their big guy at the deadline last year. They signed John Marino, not Dan Marino. And I think Kirill Vemelko had a coming out party last year. I'm really high on the Utah Mammoth. I know I don't have them in the top three, but I think they're going to squeak in to the postseason again and make a good run.
15: Yeah, it's one of those. We talked about this last year too, where the Mammoth with 92 points would have finished like tied with the Ducks for third in the Pacific.
10: Right.
15: So they are, by virtue of being in the Central Division, in an unfortunate position. But yeah, I think that's a team, especially if there was a team where elite goaltending, in theory, elite goaltending would take them to the next level, I think Utah would be a prime candidate for going to get Connor Hellebuck.
10: Yeah.
15: And just, can you imagine the difficulty of not only the Avalanche, the Wild, but then having to deal with your nemesis in Connor Hellebuck in Utah on a
10: good team?
15: Why
10: don't they just get Stuart Skinner? That might just solve all their problems.
15: No, that only in the playoffs, though.
10: Only in the playoffs.
15: So, I'm glad we're in agreement there. I think the Blackhawks and Preds and Blues maybe could take some games off you just by virtue of having some young guys that are exciting, but
10: you know,
15: nothing over the long term.
10: Is the Blackhawks are spending more money this year than the Utah Mammoth. And we're not talking about the Chicago Blackhawks being a contender. I mean, that hinges on $15 million going to Connor Bedard and then $8 million to a 37-year-old Patrick Kane.
15: Maybe that it's a
10: what
15: it's
10: are they
15: about
10: doing?
15: It's about the culture, man. You're bringing back a Stanley Cup winner to
10: dude. Patrick Kane's one of my all-time favorite hockey players. He does not need to be making $8 million, and he's 30. It's like it's not a Brad Marchand kind of deal where he's playing till he's 43. But this is astonishing.
15: It feels honestly like they're just grasping at straws trying to keep Connor Bedard relatively happy because they know if he's gone, what do you have?
10: And then they gave the Brinks truck to Bowen Byram, who I like him, but 12 point. I mean, we can talk about that another time of just the crazy contracts
15: inflation
10: that were dealt out this year. Yeah.
15: Okay. Over to the Pacific, and it still feels like the top two unchanged. It feels like it's going to be a group of two that are going to be the top two and then a fist fight for the final three spots. Well, not I say final three spots, but three through five. Vegas and Edmonton, you just can't count out Connor McDavid, Leon Draisaitl-led Edmonton. And this is the last year of McDavid's extension with him, right?
10: He's got another year
15: Okay. After
10: that.
15: So the clock is ticking for Edmonton. They're pulling out all the stops, including bringing in Mike Babcock as head coach after everything that went wrong in his tenure with the Blue Jackets, the Leafs. They said, no, that's our guy. And it's hard to imagine that he's going to be the one that takes Edmonton to a cup. I firmly believe that any team with Draisaitl and McDavid are contenders to begin with, just because if you can make it to the playoffs, they're good for like 4 points per 60. So
10: yeah,
15: as long as you just throw them on the ice in the playoffs, it's almost like that is a team where just get in and see what happens. And then the Golden Knights, much to my dismay, always hanging around at the top of the Pacific. They are going to once again be a solid team. And then after that, it's a battle for in California for that final spot in the wild card spot. Because good for Mikhail Granlund, by the way, loved him as his time at the Stars.
10: Yeah.
15: He's the new captain of the Ducks. part of the a one-time part of the Finnish Mafia, and a great forward. He's going to be the captain. The Sharks are going to be really good. Obviously, the Macklin Celebrini coming out party has been insane.
10: Talk about contracts.
15: Yeah, and to be fair, anybody that watched the Olympics is like, okay, I see what the Sharks got in this guy. Now, do they have enough around him? Same thing with the Kings. I see three teams between the Ducks, Kings, and Sharks that are going, they're going to fight for a playoff spot, but just not going to make a deep playoff run, because you still have to, much like in the Central, once you get to the playoffs, you still got to go through Edmonton or Vegas, or if you're unlucky mm-hmm. enough to be in the wild card spot, you may have to go through the Central Division. So it's, I think that'll be a very interesting fist fight for those, that those two playoff spots. And then the Kraken, better hope that they are dead last in the first overall pick. They've got a whole lot of nothing. Players don't even want to go there. We had the offseason story of Jason Robertson saying, no, don't trade me to the Kraken because I'm not going to sign an extension because I don't want to be there.
10: Yeah.
15: They can't get anybody. They Artemi Panarin the year before said, no, don't trade me there either because I don't want to sign an extension there. The Flames also a big load of nothing. Canucks trying to rebuild, but those three teams are not even going to be blips, I don't think.
10: Yeah, I was going to say maybe Edmonton might have a chance of not making the playoffs, but with when you talk about Calgary and Vancouver, I forgot they even existed. So they're, I think Edmonton's in. They might not be the first or second seed. I think they're going to have a down year, and if they do miss the playoffs, it'll be the summer of Connor McDavid because he's got one more year on his deal. He's going to be a UFA the next year. I think that would be an interesting storyline. But I'm really high on the San Jose Sharks now. However, I am reluctant on their back end because they got rid of Mario Ferraro, who was one of their really good prospects that they've had for a while, and they bring in Jacob Trouba and Darnell Nurse as your top two. They handed them a lot of money. I think that obviously they're handing 18.8 to Macklin Celebrini next year, but they've got Ivar Stenberg, Michael Misa. they are loaded, and the San Jose Sharks are going to win a cup in the next decade. It's just going to happen. We're going to be like, dang, they are building something right in front of our eyes. And I'm really high on the Sharks, but Vegas is the team to beat in the Pacific Division this year. I think with Mitch Marner, Jack Eichel, and what they've put together, I'm still a little concerned about their goaltending with Aiden Hill making $6 million just sitting on the bench, but Pacific looks to be very similar to what it was last year. And the Ducks, of course, paying a bunch of guys this offseason. They better be good, or that's going to be a tough watch.
15: Over to the Atlantic Division, and last year, the Sabres, out of nowhere, really. I mean, they've been slowly improving, but they end up winning the division, 109, breaking a 20-year playoff drought?
10: Mm-hmm.
15: And they were the beneficiaries of a team like the Panthers dealing with a ton of injuries throughout the year and never being competitive. And speaking of the Panthers, a team that is going to be, I think, maybe not as dominant, but I think they're going to be back. I just don't see a team of their quality across the board not being a playoff contender, especially with people back healthy. And I think that turns the Atlantic into a extremely competitive division, probably as competitive as the Central, if not more, because the Lightning are going to be very good again. The Canadiens ended up with 106 points. They are so only getting better. They are so young and so good. And the Bruins, damn it, they won't go away. They hit 100 points because Brad Marchand's going to be playing until he's a brain in a jar and a robot. That really, and the Senators even gave him a run for their money. Now, You are Sansa Kachuk now in Ottawa, so who knows what that does. The star power is not necessarily there. There's really only two teams that I'm kind of looking at in the Atlantic, the Red Wings, who can't even figure out who their GM is and what their captain's going to do. That's a
10: wash, yeah.
15: That is a dumpster fire right now in Detroit, and I can't imagine Larkin making it through the rest of the season. Like, surely somebody's going to come knocking and offer something lucrative to Detroit for Larkin.
10: Yeah.
15: And Toronto also was a dumpster fire last year, and I just didn't see enough from them to think they're going to be
10: the Toronto Maple Leafs. They're going to be back and better than ever this year, as I always say in our offseason or preseason previews.
15: And it works every time, doesn't it?
10: Every time, yeah.
15: So it's a tough one. This one's a tough one to call. I think probably the Lightning and Canadiens with the Sabres, Bruins, and Panthers battling it out for the third seed. I think the Red Wings and Maple Leafs are right out, and I just think the Senators need a bit more.
10: Yeah, I was high on Buffalo last year, but they lost Alex Tuck. I think that's a big loss for them. And they signed their young guys, Zach Benson and Josh Doan, whatever. They got a good team. They got some really good guys on defense. I think Buffalo might squeak in as the wild card from that division, but it's Tampa, it's Florida, it's Montreal. Let's run it back. The Florida Panthers with the Tkachuk brothers, I think that's going to be hell on wheels, especially when playoff time comes around. I mean,
15: that's where they thrive, is that, yeah, just, exactly. I'm going to just grind you into paste type
10: that's
15: of
10: the
15: hockey.
10: Expectation for the Panthers. Now, will they live up to the expectations? They've got a whole new goaltending core with Jacob Markstrom, who I don't know how trustworthy he could be. I think Bobrovsky was a big reason why they won back-to-back Stanley Cups, and now that he's on the Toronto Maple Leafs, let's go. Let's Gavin McKenna.
15: Boy, you're trying
10: Austin
15: to find
10: Matthews.
15: Anything to get the Maple Leafs going.
10: It's like the Cowboys.
15: Boy, they are. They are. Okay, so finally we wrap up with the Metropolitan and the reigning Stanley Cup champ Carolina Hurricanes. Absolutely dominant throughout the playoffs. Mm-hmm. I would say they probably enter as favorites to repeat. And good for Logan Stankoven, first of all. Love Logan Stankoven. Glad he got his cup. And I really liked watching Carolina play last year. They're fast, fun to watch. Rod Brind'Amour has a fun system of hockey. So they enter as the favorites in the Met, as the favorites to win the cup. No reason, I don't think, for them to not run away with the Metropolitan, because when I look at the rest of this division, it is the biggest bunch of question marks mm-hmm. that I've ever seen in a division, I think. Like the Penguins with Sidney Crosby on
10: his
15: very last
10: night. Year.
15: With 98 points, they were the two seed, but it was now Sidney Crosby is on his actual last leg. Like he's so good still, but I don't know how much he's going to have in the tank. The Flyers have some interesting young players as well. They look like they're ascendant, but not ascendant enough to challenge the Hurricanes. Also, speaking of their very last leg, Alexander Ovechkin will be standing on the power play for the foreseeable future, I guess. They brought him back for another year, but, I mean, half the time, he looks like Lionel Messi out there, where he'll just kind of stand, take a shot, and then when the puck goes back the other way, there's some is very slow skating.
10: He might go for a hit.
15: He might.
10: He's feeling it.
15: But I guess when he's got that slapper over there on the power play, he's still worth something.
10: Elite,
15: so
10: yeah.
15: Capitals, a question mark. Islanders, Devils, Rangers, that whole New York-New Jersey combo that's within like a square mile of each other, all question marks. The Rangers are the dumpster fire of the Metro right now.
10: Yeah.
15: The Devils had promise, but Jack Hughes, who knows if he can stay healthy.
10: Unless they can get Quinn Hughes somehow.
15: Yeah, I don't know that that's going to happen. And then the Blue Jackets with our old favorite Rick Bowness already calling out players coming into training camp for not being in shape and ready to go.
10: It ended a good offseason.
15: God. Okay, so I guess I call it Carolina, Pittsburgh, and then either Philadelphia or Washington for the three seed. I think you're probably going to have a repeat of last year where both wild cards go to the Atlantic, and you're only going to get the three teams from the Metro in there. And I just don't know how to call the rest of this. It could just be another re-rack year for the Metro.
10: Yeah, I don't see Columbus doing much. I like Washington making the postseason this year. Since they missed it last year, they added a lot. I mean, Alex Tuck is their big add, but they also got Jordan Kyrou, who gave the Stars some fits when he was on the Blues. I really like Carolina again, but you've seen it in the past where a team wins the cup and they have a little bit of a hangover, but I don't see that with them. And they've still got $8 million in cap. They can make another move to add to that team. So yeah, give me Carolina. I think it's Carolina, the Flyers, Washington, and I think a team that could squeak in is the Islanders. I think Matthew Schaefer, after his rookie season, I think he's going to be even better this year. And if Ilya Sorokin can be healthy, the Islanders are a tough team to beat come down the stretch.
15: Well, it's shaping up to be another fun year in the NHL, Connor, and we are 6 days away from the season opener, Stars hosting the Blues, and then the travesty of having to go back-to-back on opening weekend. What are we doing? What are we doing, NHL? This is terrible. Absolutely terrible.
10: I do like the kind of the home-and-home series sprinkled throughout the season when they got, you know, Colorado, Seattle, Vegas, Winnipeg. I think they should do that more often where they kind of play back-to-back because there's some animosity going into the second game.
15: Yeah, it'd be cool if we didn't have to go to Seattle to do it. So, like, whenever Houston becomes an NHL team, that'll be a much more fun home-and-home and a much easier one to stomach. But, yeah, it's going to be a fun season, and I'm looking forward to season number 5 of Stars Edge. We'll be back next Saturday after the Stars take on the Blues in the home opener. For my Blue Line partner, Connor Caldwell, I'm Ryan Baldwin. Thank you for listening with your ears, fellow puckheads. We'll see you next week.
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1: Amarion Hampton, we were both high on him this year.
2: I said,
1: are you seeing something in
2: well,
1: this
2: Well, I mean, two consecutive games, critical fourth
1: critical
2: quarter.
1: Critical fumbles.
2: I mean, unreal.
1: You
2: Heavens, 2 weeks in
1: to,
2: a row.
1: You got to hold on to the ball.
2: And it wasn't just the fact that he fumbled in each of the first two games. It's when he fumbled.
1: But he doesn't look like he's running hard, Steve.
2: He did in the first half. When we were,
1: he doesn't
2: the,
1: look like the, he no, sees whoa, the whoa, holes whoa, and he's
2: whoa,
1: hitting
2: whoa, whoa, whoa, whoa. That game started when we were on the air.
1: Right.
2: And he ran through everybody. You saw that time. We were on the air saying, look at that guy. He carries people.
1: But it dwindles. It falls off. Well, there's something. Listen, I'm going to put it out there. I'm picking him tomorrow.
2: You'll blame anyone other than Justin Herbert. Anybody.
1: No, Herbert's at fault, too. I didn't say Herbert was at fault. When did I say that?
2: Why is he so disoriented in this offense?
1: The idea
2: of the Mike McDaniel offense was to do things quicker. Here's the thing, though.
1: Okay,
2: and
1: so
2: he's not thinking.
1: So
2: quick.
1: Let's go here. But here's the thing. Let's go here. Does Justin Herbert strike you as a quick quarterback? Quick quarterback?
2: No, he doesn't.
1: Right. Why are you trying to do that?
2: But they were.
1: Everything was a quick hit for Matt Ryan when you had Matt Ryan. Everything was a quick hit for Kaepernick. We had Kaepernick.
2: Television. We had people covering Chargers camp, and it was just glowing reports. Like, this is going to be the most dynamic offense you've ever seen.
1: That's because
2: fans.
1: Of what they saw Mike McDaniel do. Last and what he did last, even
2: no, they
1: with,
2: were talking about what they were seeing in practice every single day. Like, this is going to be dynamite.
1: Well, I never listened to that stuff.
2: The locals are going to say that about everything. The players were saying they were so excited about this offense. The receivers, everybody, and Herbert was just gushing.
1: What receivers have you seen? What receivers?
2: Lad McConkey. Okay. Lad McConkey and Quentin Johnston, and they were just saying, "Oh, this."
1: And they love the rookie, but
2: all right, on the other side, we'll have some predictions and get you ready for our show tomorrow as well. This is Fox Football Saturday.
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